0: become to the way we see it now?
1: Of course, Liverpool Central Mosque, Al Rahma Mosque, was founded in 1953, so the early 1950s, from an old man called Ali Hizam.
0: Mm-hmm.
1: Now, Ali Hizam was living in the area at that time, near the masjid itself.
0: With the same location.
1: Same location where it currently is right now. And with the help and the assistance of God the Almighty, he saw that people needed a place to pray.
0: Mm-hmm.
1: And he gave a small section from his one of his homes for people to start praying inside. But due to the capacity of the worshippers entering the mosque daily, they saw that they needed to upgrade and expand the masjid itself, the mosque itself.
0: Mm-hmm.
1: And this, we're talking about the early 50s.
0: Early 50s.
1: The early 50s. The early 50s in which Ali Hizam started and established the masjid itself, the mosque. And later on, the masjid expanded and it was registered formally in 1974, in which it was registered under the Liverpool Muslim Society. So the name of the charity is the Liverpool Muslim Society, and the mosque itself is a small, is one of the, you know, the sections of the Liverpool Muslim Society underneath the umbrella.
0: Oh, okay.
1: Yeah.
0: So which means there are more mosques under the same name.
1: So we've got all the departments within underneath the umbrella of Liverpool Muslim Society, in which hopefully we can speak about later on today.
0: Oh, okay. So tell us about who manage and operate Al Rahma Mosque at the moment.
1: Of course, so the mosque is managed by a board of trustees.
0: Mm-hmm.
1: And only if the board of trustees, there are an executive board in which they manage the mosque in terms of the operations of the mosque, you know, taking decisions for the mosque itself, new projects and new establishments. So it'll go through the hierarchy from the trustee board to the executive board and to those that work within the mosque itself.
0: Mm-hmm. And you are part of that?
1: Of course, yeah. I'm part of the executive board, in which my role is to oversee and look at the operations and to support in the management of the mosque itself.
0: Yeah. Good. So tell us about the importance of Al Rahma Mosque for Muslims in Liverpool and the type of services and support does the mosque provide to Muslims and neighbours in that area?
1: Of course, Al Rahma Mosque is not just a place for people to come to worship, to connect with God the Almighty. Although this is a beautiful and one of the most righteous actions that a Muslim can do, but Al Rahma Mosque is everything for the community. It's a place that they can go, they can, for example, socialize, they can seek help, they can seek assistance through our various services that we offer at the masjid. The mosque itself is a place, as a hub for people to come, to go to feel as like it's a place that they feel comfortable in.
0: Mm-hmm.
1: And alhamdulillah, all praise is due to God the Almighty that the mosque that is currently serving around 40,000 Muslims, as Liverpool itself, and we see the Muslims in Liverpool, it's hitting around 40 to 45,000 Muslims. And the mosque itself is the central mosque of Liverpool and the main mosque for Liverpool. And we get from week to week, day to day, worshippers in and out, in and out, in and out. And we've got a lot of different services that we offer as a mosque.
0: Mm-hmm.
1: We have, for example, the mosque itself, in which people will come, observe their 5 daily prayers every single day, starting from the morning prayer, the Fajr mm-hmm. prayer, and ending with the Isha prayer. We have the likes of also the likes of the Jum'ah prayer.
0: Mm-hmm.
1: That we host every single Friday.
0: This is the busiest time.
1: The busiest time is the Friday, of course, which
0: yeah.
1: is the Friday sermon. That takes place every single Friday, in which the whole entire mosque, not just the ground floor or the first floor or the second floor, but also the outskirts of the mosque itself. So
0: roughly how many?
1: So we do receive around between 3,500 to 4,000 worshippers.
0: Every Friday?
1: Every single Friday. So every single Friday, we would receive that amount of people that do come to the mosque and observe the prayers. But other than the prayers itself, we have got a lot of different services that we offer. We have the likes of the Rahma Mosque funerals, in which Muslims around the whole city of Liverpool and also the city region itself would come, and they would be able to offer funerals upon their loved one. We also have the likes of our Hajj and Umrah, traveling to the holy lands of Mecca. We offer that as a service for the worshippers. We also have the matrimonial services, likes of marriages and other types of services. We also have the likes of counseling sessions. We also have the likes of zakat giving. Zakat giving is a beautiful way of giving charity for those who are in need of support. And it's one of the pillars of Islam, that we believe as Muslims that every single believer coming from the Islamic faith has to give 2.5% of their yearly savings every single year. Of course, if they are financially capable to do so, they will have to give 2.5%
0: out of their wealth.
1: Yeah, of their wealth to charity. And we would collect that charity and give it back to the community, especially to those who are in need of the support for their living. We also have the likes of the Ramadan preparation, Ramadan, the Taraweeh, the Iftar. Taraweeh is like the prayer that would be observed by Muslims, especially in the month of Ramadan, feeding those around our community. We have the likes of our other services, the likes of our educational department, teaching Arabic language, Islamic studies, and how to read the Quran, the beautiful scripture of the Muslims, and also have the memorization of the Holy Quran, the Holy Scripture of the Muslims. We also have our bistro, Ar Rahma Bistro and Cafe, that we have next door to the mosque, and that serves the breakfast, lunch, and dinner. You can find that on Mulgrave Street in L8. We also have the likes of our... As a mosque, we have properties that we have, we renovate, and we also give out for people to be able to live in, or, you know, able to have as a Airbnb on the weekend.
0: Right. So some of the services you mentioned,
1: yeah,
0: and I'm sure some will be curious or, you know, asking about that. Is it just all the services you mentioned just for Muslims, or... All the neighbors are welcome to, in case if someone needs, you know, visit the mosque or try the restaurant or benefit any out of any of those services.
1: Of course, we have multiple services that are for Muslims and also non-Muslims. Likes of, for example, our mother and toddler group. We host our mother and toddler group every single Wednesday for the age of... Every single Wednesday for the age of from naught all the way to the five years. For Muslims and non-Muslims, you'll see every single week, every single Wednesday, that the first floor gets transformed into a full play area.
0: Every Wednesday.
1: Every single Wednesday.
0: Yeah.
1: From 10:30 till 12:30.
0: Mm-hmm.
1: Every single Wednesday. And this is a place for young toddlers to go to play and to enjoy their time. We also do have the likes of our school visits that we host. In 2020,
0: local schools
1: and also those from outside of Liverpool. We have also visits from the likes of Wales and also the likes of Wirral, St. Helens.
0: Get to know the
1: we get to know. We host the school visits every single Monday, Tuesday, Wednesday, and also other days. If you are able, if you would like to book, feel free to go on our website and book on our website. In 2025, we actually were able to host around roughly 80 school visits in the whole of 80 school visits in the whole of 2025. So we have a lot of services that are open for Muslims and also non-Muslims. And once again, the kitchen itself, the restaurant, the bistro, is for Muslims and non-Muslims. You know,
0: I like the sound of it, because I think this is what Liverpool is all about, right, Steve?
2: Yeah,
0: multicultural mix, you know. Everyone,
1: of course,
0: is welcome everywhere, you know.
1: Even speaking about the the diversity of the mosque itself and those that attend the mosque, we've actually got around roughly around 50 to 60 different nationalities that would attend the mosque every single week, day in and day out. Those that speak
0: different languages
1: are from different backgrounds, you know. The mosque is a really diverse place, and the place that people can feel welcomed. I'd feel at home. It's a place of social cohesion, the cohesion between the people, the love between the people, you know, the vibrant vibe for those to attend and see. I don't think anyone will be able to understand until they experience the feeling of Ar Rahma Mosque, Liverpool Central Mosque.
0: Yeah, it sounds really good. So now let's move our conversation to the topic of the moment, the month of Ramadan. Could you explain to us about Ramadan and the preparation of Ar Rahma Mosque to welcome this month?
1: Of course, Ramadan, as many are aware, is one of the pillars of Islam. and it's a pillar that should be observed by all Muslims, if they're of course physically able to, and mentally able to, they'd be able to, it'd be obliged upon them, and have hit the age of maturity, it'd be obliged upon them to start fasting the month of Ramadan.
0: 30 days,
1: of course.
0: Yeah.
1: And the reason why Muslims, of course, would fast the month of Ramadan is because God the Almighty, He narrated in the Holy Scripture of the Muslims, the Quran, Ya ayyuhalladhina amanu kutiba alaykumus siyamu kama kutiba alalladhina min qablikum la'allakum tattaqoon. O you who believed, God the Almighty has prescribed for you the month of fasting. He has prescribed for you the month of fasting as it was prescribed for those before you, for you to attain taqwa. And taqwa here is God consciousness, knowing, acknowledging, and knowing that God the Almighty is there all times. And this month is a month of refreshing the body, transforming the body, because the month of fasting is not just from abstaining from eating and drinking, but also abstaining from vulgar words, also bad habits that one may have established throughout the year. So this month is a month that you would be able
0: to stop all the desires,
1: all type of desires, bad habits, anything that is bad, you'd stop it in this month. So you're training your body, training yourself to leave this wonderful month as a better human being, a better person. And the most reason, one of the most, of course, as a Muslim would observe this month, is the God consciousness, knowing, acknowledging that God the Almighty is there at all time.
0: Yeah, let's talk about something else related this month, which is people hear about all over the world. Group iftar.
1: Of course.
0: Okay, how you prepare and how you manage and how you do that at the Rahma Mosque.
1: Of course, Ramadan is a month that is beloved to every single person. So as a mosque, as a management, we want to ensure and make sure that what we are offering in the month of Ramadan is a sense and a feeling of the Ramadan vibe. So let's give an example. Mm-hmm. The Ramadan preparation, for example, iftar preparation.
0: Okay.
1: We would serve up to 300 meals.
0: 300.
1: Up to 300 meals throughout the weekend. Throughout the weekend, we'd.
0: So, sorry, when you say 300, this is per day.
1: So, this will be, of course, throughout the week for the weekend itself, the Saturday and Sunday, and throughout the whole entire week itself, we would offer other alternatives for breaking the fast, having the likes of fruit and the likes of having a small lentil soup, dates with bread, and we prepare this. So we make sure and we ensure that the Ramadan, the breaking the fast for all the Muslims around the community are able, especially those that are less fortunate and don't have the financial capabilities to feed and have, you know, breaking
0: the fast. And this is something to do with the restaurant.
1: Of course, yeah. Of course, everything that is made from the restaurant itself.
0: Which is attached to the mosque.
1: Of course. It is one of the, we believe, as it's one of the waqf of the masjid itself, the mosque itself. So it's a type of endowment for the mosque where every single type, all the profit that comes from the bistro itself, the cafe, would go back into the mosque. It would go back into the mosque.
0: Sounds like an investment within the mosque.
1: Of course,
0: yeah.
1: It's a huge investment for the mosque.
0: So when we talk about such big a group, iftar, they will require, you know, a lot of manpower and a lot of money. How does Ar-Rahma manage to deal with all of that?
1: Of course, throughout the Ramadan preparation, we've got each person that would have his own team. And one of them is the iftar preparation. We have a full team of volunteers.
0: Volunteers.
1: Mm-hmm. All our volunteers that would give out of their time to be able to prepare the food for those that are fasting. Mm-hmm. And this is, of course, from Monday to Sunday.
0: Monday to Sunday.
1: Yeah. On certain days, we would give out the likes of rice, chicken, or rice and lamb, lentil soup, and more food. And other days, we would give out the likes of fruit, the likes of bread, lentil soup, dates, to be able to, for someone to be able to break their fast. Mm-hmm. And, of course, we are, especially over the weekend, we are serving a large amount of dishes throughout the weekend. And, of course, we are able to do this through donations. So the mosque itself would send out, and you're able to go on our website once again to be able to find this link and donate to something called Iftar Sayyim, giving donations for those that are fasting to be able to serve those that will be coming in each day to be able to break their fast.
0: So this is after the evening prayer?
1: That's correct. That would be after the evening prayer.
0: So let's talk about, let's talk numbers, I mean. Roughly, or how many people will visit the mosque weekly, and would that number change or increase in the month of Ramadan?
1: Of course, because the month of Ramadan is a spiritual month and everyone is fasting in that month, we would receive a large amount of people entering the mosque daily, especially in the month of Ramadan. And that's due to the fact that people fasting, people want to connect to God the Almighty, reading the Holy Scripture, you know, learning more about the religion, especially with the programs that we may have on, the lectures that we have on. So people would enter the mosque naturally more in the month of Ramadan. But even outside the month of Ramadan, we receive a large amount of numbers.
0: So you mentioned earlier, Friday is the busiest time. I mean, normal days, which is, you talk about 3,000 up to 4,000 people.
1: That's correct.
0: Does that number increase in Ramadan?
1: Of course, it would increase a little bit in the month of Ramadan, and especially in the day of, which I believe we'll speak about later, in the day of Eid, for example.
0: Mm-hmm. On the we'll come to
1: later. Okay,
0: yeah,
1: jumping up, I'm jumping.
0: Try to go, you know.
1: No problem, no problem. But of course, in the month of Ramadan, it would increase people in the mosque daily, and the mosque is left open since the morning until the night time. The mosque is open all day.
0: All day, every single day. Would it be busy, even at late at night?
1: Of course, that is correct, because we have the likes of the Taraweeh prayer.
0: Oh, okay.
1: The prayer that people would offer in congregation after the night prayer itself. Yeah.
0: So that will bring me to the next question. Dealing with that large amount of people in and out, and the mosque open 24 hours. And you know, in Islam religion, you have to look after your neighbors. So within all that big number of people in and out, how a Rahma Mosque manage to show respect to their neighbors and make sure they are not disturbed by that much people going in and out and, you know, making noise or breaking any things?
1: Of course, when it comes to the neighbors, of course, 100% that we would show, and we'd make sure that our neighbors, our neighborhood itself, the neighbors that live around the mosque, are not being disturbed too much with the congregations entering and exiting the mosque, especially in the time of Taraweeh when it's really full.
0: That's certainly at night.
1: At night, of course. So we would have on each street volunteers. Mm-hmm. Monitoring who enters the streets, who leaves the streets, so it does not, disturb the neighbors. And of course, once again, for the neighbors, we've planned already to go and deliver to each neighbor some sort of voucher and to welcome them to the month of Ramadan. This is through a small card welcoming them to the month of Ramadan and just talking and telling them a little bit about the month of Ramadan, and alongside of that, a small voucher will be going out to each of our neighbours to show them and welcome them as well as humanity to the month of Ramadan itself. So neighbours for us, honestly, they are, you know, we consider them a lot. Their feedback is of course 100% needed, and we try our best each year to make sure that our neighbours are not being affected too much from our congregation, especially in the night prayer.
0: It's good to hear that. So after 30 days of fasting Ramadan, Eid al-Fitr comes. Tell us more about this celebration and how do Muslims celebrate Eid al-Fitr, especially children?
1: Of course. So the likes of Eid al-Fitr, Eid al-Fitr is a beautiful celebration for the Muslims. You know, as Muslims, we have two celebrations throughout the year. We've got Eid al-Fitr and Eid al-Adha. As some people may understand
0: it. Two different,
1: of course. Yeah, we've got the, as people may know or have heard of it before, as small Eid and big Eid.
0: We've got
1: Eid al-Fitr, which is the celebration after the month of fasting.
0: This is the small one.
1: Of course, this is a small one. Then we have Eid al-Adha, which is the bigger Eid for the celebration of
0: Why do you call it small and Ambiguity.
1: I think this was just a term that people were able to make it easier for them to understand.
0: To remember which is which.
1: Because, you know, from the religion, we have two eids. So some people, especially a lot of the non-Muslims, are confused. Why do you have two eids? So we say, you know, got a small eid and got a big eid.
0: So let's talk about the small one and how the...
1: Of course.
0: You normally celebrate it.
1: Of course. So the month of, the celebration of Eid al-Fitr is a time of celebration, happiness, especially for the young children. Mm-hmm. Everyone will dress up in their own, type of clothing, their own type of cultures. And, you know, each person would come to the mosque on the day of Eid, especially on the day of Eid, dressed up nicely in their own type of in their own type of culture, for example, wearing beautiful clothing, also smelling beautifully. And also the day of Eid, the day of the celebration, is a day that everyone celebrates together. And when you ask earlier on in regards to, you know, how people would attend, on the day of Eid alone, we actually have to host 4 to 5 prayers for Eid itself, the Eid prayer itself.
0: Mm-hmm.
1: Eid prayer is normally one prayer.
0: So you talk about 5 times... That's Eid prayer. We talk about 4 or 5 times each time.
1: And a brand new congregation would enter the mosque.
0: Yeah, I mean, like numbers.
1: So, for example, if we are saying now we have between 3,000 to 4,000 that enter Jum'ah, Friday, by itself, I think everyone can do the maths for themselves and see how many people would attend.
0: So,
1: on
0: easily
1: the day of
0: 2025.
1: We would receive a large amount of number that
0: before
1: would
0: noon.
1: Of course, yeah, before noon.
0: Yeah.
1: A large amount of number would attend.
0: Eid celebration by itself, how many days? 3 days.
1: Yeah, it would be depending on, of course, the family, but yeah, 3 days, for example, or the Eid itself would be the first day itself. Mm-hmm. But different, of course, yeah.
0: Yeah, so speaking of the kids celebrating this Eid and having a good time, what the mosque would normally do for them?
1: Of course, also for the kids themselves and also family, what families would normally do. Every single Eid, they would have something called Al-Eidiyya. I'm not sure if anyone's heard of this word, but it's a small present that each young person would receive, whether it's money, whether it's a gift, whether it's a small token of, you know, observed the 30 days of month of Ramadan. Mm-hmm. So a small gift to them to show that, you know, you've done it. A small, you know, gift of appreciation, a small gift of also encouragement. So they receive a small gift, a small present, for especially the day of Eid itself.
0: Mm-hmm. Yeah. That's why we used to love it.
1: Yeah.
0: So another thing, and I just want you to talk about before we move on to the next question. In Al-Eid by itself. So tell us about the time, because there is something says that you have kind of hug or shake hands with everyone around you, especially with people you have misunderstanding, people you had a fight with, or so you're supposed to forgive on that time. Is that right?
1: Of course, Eid itself is only a day for celebration, nothing else.
0: Mm-hmm.
1: If you have hard feelings with anyone, you leave it to the side.
0: So it should be, you should forgive on that day.
1: Of course, 100%. A day of forgiveness and a day to reconnect with those that you've probably broken ties with also.
0: Family, neighbors.
1: Neighbors, all of it. A day of celebration is only a day of celebration, nothing else.
0: Okay. You see, Steve, so I fight with you the day before and you just fix it on the day after.
2: I want a present for you.
0: No, that was for the kids, you know. So, let's move on to the next question. City of Liverpool, famous for the mix of population, okay? And it's very known all over the world that city will welcome people from different nationality and backgrounds and all that stuff. Describe the importance for you at the Rahma Mosque as a big or large organization. Such support, how will that affect and support you to carry on doing what you do the best?
1: Of course, we know that Liverpool, the Scouse land, is a really diverse place. And the diversity is what creates the people in the city of Liverpool, that I sincerely believe. And coming to see different faiths, coming to see different cultures, different walks of life, as Muslims, as a mosque, we welcome all. As a mosque, we welcome all. No matter what walk of life you've came from, no matter what background you are from, no matter where you are where you originated from, you are will always be welcome at the mosque itself. And we do see this day in, day out. The amount of interfaith work that we do with the local, the local churches, for example,
3: mm-hmm.
1: even the likes of, for you know, a small shout out for Father Peter, for example, the work that we do with other religions, other different types of cultures, we do huge amounts of work with them, and this is what creates us. This is what
0: make the city unique. Yeah,
1: make the city unique and unites us as a people.
0: Yeah,
1: you know.
0: So you never feel like you are away or not part of the city. You always feel like you are part of it.
1: We feel, especially at Liverpool Central Mosque, we are part of the fabric of the city.
0: Sounds good. So what makes Al-Rahma Mosque unique and different than other mosques? It's the size of the surfaces and the mix of the things you do for the community and neighbors and all that stuff. You know, beside, as you mentioned, the language schools, the workshops, restaurant, a funeral. Beside all of that, what are the future plans or goals for the Rahma Mosque?
1: Of course, we do have some new projects that we want to, be able to establish. We want to be able to start. And for example, one was recently on the Echo and other news outlets is for our new wash facility.
0: Okay.
1: Now we do serve, as mentioned before, the Muslims in the city of Liverpool and also outside of the city of Liverpool with funeral service. Now we do have a small, small room that we use for the washing, for bereavement services. Mm-hmm. We're trying now our hardest to move on and expand our current
0: based on the large amount of Muslims require the service.
1: Of course, and we do receive probably each month, especially for the funeral service itself, up to 15 or 16 funerals a month.
0: Any idea when that will be done?
1: Of course, we are still currently on the first stage of collecting some donations from people, but we have started on the project itself. Mm-hmm. We have started taking on renovating, but we're still hopefully step by step we'll be able to achieve it. And we do have also other future plans for the mosque itself, the likes of the Rosebery Cohesion Centre. Mm-hmm. That is a huge multi-million pound project that hopefully we'll be able to achieve in the upcoming years. And as our vision, as for the mosque, we have a vision 2035
3: mm-hmm.
1: that we'll try establish for the next 10 years with the help of and assistance of God the Almighty. So hopefully
0: that time we'll host you again, and hopefully we'll be all that done and ready.
1: Of course.
0: So with all the services you provide, and you mentioned the awesome work you're doing for the community and the area, if anyone wants to donate or get in touch, how they can they contact you?
1: Of course, they're able to visit our website, for example,
0: which is
1: liverpoolmuslimsociety.org.uk. They're able to also send us an email on info@thelms.org.uk. They're able to also find us on the likes of our Instagram page, Al-Rahma Mosque _LMS, also on the Facebook, on YouTube, on X, also on TikTok. We also have a TikTok account, so feel free, all the social media platforms we are on, and feel free to get in contact with us.
0: Good. Any final message or words for our radio audience?
1: The month of Ramadan is a beautiful month. It's a month that is really, it's something big for the Muslims all around the world. So whoever comes near the mosque, or you know, walking past the mosque, and they smell some nice samosas, or they smell some nice food, just feel free to come in and grab as much as you want. Feel free to come in.
0: It is time to try it for free.
1: Of course, yeah. Feel free to go in.
0: Is this something to do just with this specific mosque, or?
1: Oh, you'll find it, and not just in mosque. You'll find it, you know, walking through neighborhoods, for example. You probably smell some nice food being prepared at homes. Families gathering together, you'll probably hear, see schools gathering together.
0: It's time to see the kindness of Muslims.
1: Of course, 100%, 100%, as the religion of Islam has came as a mercy for mankind.
0: Good. So that was Abdul Wazir Sufyan, the communication and operation manager at Al-Rahma Mosque in L8. Thank you, brother Abdul Wazir, for the time. And

0: that amount of people you help and support, and you know, being there for them, entertained and
1: yeah, it's got to be entertaining as well, you know.
0: Exactly, that, yeah. Because you know,
1: it's not all bad news, and it's not all, you know.
0: No, it's a good mix. That's a good thing. But I mean, even if it's rely on volunteer, but still, you have a cost.
1: Of course we do, yeah, and you know.
0: Yeah, and that will bring this question, which is we have to ask: how does most of your funding come from?
1: Well, the vast majority of our funding comes through grants, so we're constantly applying for grants. One of the disadvantages of applying for grants sometimes is, you know, do you want something to deliver something? So sometimes you have to change your course, the route that you're taking, to take into account that. And really, an organisation like this runs on very low costings, but you know, we have fixed costs like the Ofcom licence, which we just paid, which was £850, PRS licence, which allows us to play copyright music, which is £700. We have another licence for being on DAB. So with all these sort of on costs, you know, we need to have paper for the photocopier. You know, we need to keep the lights on. If a piece of equipment breaks, if we can't fix it, we have to buy a new piece of equipment. You know, and you're talking a bare minimum of about £10,000 a year.
0: If we had
1: that amount of money every year, and so we, you know, we get a small subsidy from the council of about £4,000 a year. So there's £4,000 of it, but finding that other £6,000 can be quite difficult at the moment because of the funding landscape. There's a lot more people trying to get funding, and there's a lot less people giving out funding, and we're not a charity either, so we can't apply. Some of the grants that are available are only for charities. Now we're what's called a community interest company, which is a limited company that has a community purpose. And saying that, since we started in 2017, we've brought in over £1 million into this community that wouldn't have come into this community. Admittedly, we've done it for the radio station, keep the radio station and other projects working, but that money would have gone somewhere else if we hadn't been here.
0: Yeah.
1: So it's a you know, we started taking on advertising, but advertising as a model will never pay for a community radio station.
0: Something to survive.
1: It's a little, you know, it's dribs and drabs. It's, you know, it's a bit of bread and a bit of water, but it's not, you know, it's not protein and carbohydrates. It's very, you know, and at the moment we are in quite a sort of dire position, really. And it's, you know, I don't want to sound, you know, I don't like sounding bleak at the end of the year, but it's, you know, we could do with a benefactor, really.
0: But I guess difficulty is part of this life.
1: Yeah,
0: but
1: yeah.
0: I mean, if I ask about what's the challenges, I mean, the bigger challenge faces LCR, and that will make it really difficult to carry on with this noble mission.
1: Well, that, you know, that's the main challenge, is funding. You know, the radio station's been licensed and been on air for 6 years now, and it's the best it's ever been. We've got an incredible variety of programs, including this one, Liverpool Nation, and we're able for people literally to come in off the street, which is, you know, you just came in, didn't you, and had a chat with me, and we've got to the stage now where you're doing a program that sort of writes itself every month, doesn't it? You know, it's like, I don't have to go and think of a new program. You've got your local heroes, right?
0: Yeah.
1: And you've got the ask the expert,
0: yeah.
1: And all you've got to do is go and find a hero and an expert. Yeah, which, you know, you don't really have many problems doing, because, you know, you're a man of the community as well.
0: Well, we are a Liverpool city of local heroes, right?
1: Yeah. So, you know, it's giving people, if you think of it as like a big Lego set, being able to make a radio program is like, I've got this big Lego set, it's called Community Radio, and I give you all the pieces to put it together. If you can't or don't want to put it together, that's not my fault. But I'm not making the radio programs. I'm encouraging and supporting people to make the radio station, programs.
0: Don't you agree with this? Like, it's supposed to be, that's the way I look at it. It's supposed to be like you're an iceberg,

0: and helping others. So it's supposed to be someone else there who's listening, or we are hoping is listening out there, should step up and come to help.
1: It'd be lovely, but you know, we live in the real world at the moment, and you know, it'd be nice if someone who had money heard about us and said, you know, this guy sounds genuine in the stuff he's doing. Because everyone who comes in here into the radio station in the cafe, they come out like they have their minds blown, basically. I can't believe all this is happening. It's a real radio station. Blah, blah, blah.
0: It's not about the radio. It's about, let's leave entertaining people to the end. But I'm talking about, as we mentioned early, what you're doing for, let's say, Wednesday afternoon. That bingo and karaoke afternoon, that's really something noble.
1: Yeah.
0: I mean, without support, I mean, you could imagine that amount of people from us. They are not going to enjoy their life.
1: They'd just be, well, you know, the vast majority of the time, I'm being very prescriptive here, but, you know, sometimes the support workers don't know where to take the people to support them because, for various reasons, but, you know, these people who come in on a Wednesday, they enjoy what they're doing here. You know, they come in 5 days a week, if you know, but we try and keep it on one day. And it's like, you know, it's great for the cafe because the cafe makes lots of money on that day. Everyone has a good laugh.
0: Yeah.
1: Everyone's enjoying themselves. It'd be nice if we did one of them all around the city. We were like a mobile organisation, but, you know. And it's what I said earlier is it needs someone to start something. It needs, you know, I like the phrase a conductor. You know, like someone who tells the officer what to do. I like the phrase, and you know, I don't know whether I made this up myself, but community conductors. Now, conductors conduct an orchestra. So if you think the people in the community are like the players in the orchestra, right, there's violins and there's drums and there's, you know, there's brass and there's woodwind, and the conductor brings all those people together.
0: Yeah.
1: And they all play Beethoven's Ninth Symphony.
0: But they'll bring all...
1: The other type of conductor is on a bus. You know, when you know, we used to have bus conductors that used to go walk around the bus collecting the tickets.
0: Yeah, the old school.
1: Now, the conductor and the driver know where that bus is going. They have a route and they go to it. So they're sort of guiding that bus. Now, you think about the community are all on the bus. They don't have to be on the bus. They want to be on the bus and they go where the bus is going. I like that analogy as well. But every community's got people like that. I went to an event yesterday in Stockbridge Village. Fantastic event taking place in the back of a pub. It was pensioners' Christmas party. And there's two guys down there, Ian and John. And they're just ordinary guys. They're not anything special. They're not doing it because they want to be liked by everyone. They're doing it because they want to see these pensioners having a good time. And it was fantastic. Absolutely fantastic. And they should be getting medals off the king. They should be getting funding. They have to raise all the funding themselves.
0: Because they're doing it from their heart.
1: Of course they
0: are, the thing, you know. Yeah. No fakeness, nothing.
1: Lots of people out there with spare time, you know. So time's not an issue, I don't think.
0: Yeah.
1: In a community context. But it's got to be something inside. You know, you say it's from your heart. And, you know, we're not as passionate as Libyans, I don't think, you know. it's just like you feel it needs to be done, so you do it, you know.
0: Let's hope by this, you know, this time, like, we're crossing the fingers.
1: Many years ago, you know, it was like this was the job I did. I worked in Knowsley, and that was, you know, it was about engaging communities, but it was never my community. I was always working somewhere else. I've been living in Liverpool but working in Knowsley.
0: Now it's like
1: well, hang on a minute. I want to make where I live better.
0: Yeah. But it is. I'm sure you're seeing it and you hear it all the time. I heard that and I see that all the time. And people tell me how it used to be. It's amazing.
1: Yeah, cool.
0: How it used to be, this Kensington area. and even surrounded, like, you know, Princess Park and all the surrounded area. How it used to be, how it changed. It's because of nice people like you. So that's why what you're doing, it makes a huge difference. And it's amazing when you see people like you helping others, and this is steps going ahead and going for forward to improve our city, you know. So let me ask you about the future goals of this organization or this radio.
1: Well, we did have a big plan last year, 2 years ago. There was a piece of land in Kensington which the council own, which has not been built on for 20 years. They knocked the shop down. So there's a nice little piece of pocket land in Prescott Road. And we thought, well, what we could do is we could build a new building there, and we could move the radio station there, and we could move the cafe there, and we could restart some of our community businesses. Mm-hmm. But the structure of the building meant we could also have three Airbnb flats, so they would generate money for the community project. One of the problems about community projects is they cost money. They don't make money. Even our cafe doesn't make money after 10 years. It has to be subsidised.
0: Yeah.
1: But that subsidy is having a knock-on effect to people's health, because we're actually making, you know, we do healthy food, etc., etc. But we don't get any of the benefits of that. You know, maybe there should be an equation where you can go, you're doing this much in the community, it equates to helping people's health or helping people's education or reducing people's mental health issues or reducing people's...
0: Which is really important things.
1: Yeah. They're all important. The radio is a vehicle for that. It's not... The radio doesn't cause that. Being involved in the radio is a factor in people's lives, bringing regularity back to their life, improving their communication skills, improving their social circle of friends and social skills, making them more aware of what's going on in the community. It's not about playing music.
0: And making friends of some local...
1: Yeah, like, meeting people and reducing isolation.
0: So that will bring me to the next question about... If someone, I know, like, it's all about volunteer, but someone out there would like to volunteer.
1: Yeah.
0: How do you do that? Basically contacting you?
1: Yeah, whenever we're doing training courses or an event, we put it on our Facebook page, which is Liverpool Community Radio on Facebook. You put that in, you'll find us. We try to do a training program once a month called Have a Go, which gives people a taste. It's only a taster session. It's only one evening. And doing that course gives people the opportunity to get involved in other things.
0: And the cost of this course?
1: Free.
0: It's a free?
1: It's free, yeah.
0: But you have to register for that.
1: What's that?
0: You have to book for that
1: course. You have to book it, yeah. We only run it with four people, five people maybe. We don't have it's not a massive group of people. So if you come along to it, you can't sit at the back and not get involved. You're well involved. It's only 2 hours long.
0: Yeah.
1: Given to you.
0: Long enough, yeah.
1: Long enough to get a taste of what community radio is about. And the biggest part of it is not the technical side of it. It's not using the equipment. It's like getting through to people what community radio is and what it can do for the community and themselves.
0: Keeping them within the same mission.
1: Yeah, yeah. And, you know, it's like a mission statement. You know, we don't have a mission statement, but it's like people who are making radio programs for Liverpool Community Radio need to make community radio programs. It's not rocket science, that, but I still get people coming along saying, can I do a program that's 1950s music? Because I like 1950s music and I've always wanted to be a DJ. And I say to people, we don't have DJs, we have presenters, and we don't have shows, we have programs.
0: Mm-hmm.
1: But, you know, I don't tell people off if they say show or, you know, but ours is a program. We have programs on it, and the programs are presented by presenters and not DJs. And we get some people from outside the city who've got a radio program in another city, and they want to put their program from that other city on Liverpool Community Radio. And the first question I'd ask them is, why?
0: Why are you choosing here? Yeah.
1: Well, so they're only choosing there for their ego. It's all about ego. You know, it's all about bigging themselves up. It's not about the Liverpool community.
0: So that's why I'm saying, like, you're giving your message that this is exactly what we're doing, and yeah. That's we're trying to keep it that
1: yeah.
0: way.
1: I'm not, you know, and that's been the story from day one. That was 2007. That was like local people doing local.
0: Keeping it real, you know.
1: Yeah, keeping it real. And the problem is, it's hard to get through to some people because that's all they've ever experienced is BBC, maybe Radio 1, Radio 2, where it's a personality presenting the programme. It's not about a place. Community radio is about a specific place and the communities or community in that specific place. So that's where it all starts. You know, you could
0: specific people, specific place.
1: Yeah, you could say it's, you know, it's what's happening at the end of your street, right, is important to you. And if it's important to you, it's probably important to other people. And then you get the next tier up is BBC Community Radio. They're interested in the city as a whole, right?
0: Bigger, yeah.
1: Yeah, and then you've got like your Radio 1s and your Radio 2s. They're talking about the whole nation. So we sort of filter down from the national to citywide.
0: And it's good to see it grow on more and more, yeah.
1: Yeah, and people know, who knows about communities best? Well, it's the people from that community.
0: Yeah, I know some people listen to the radio from different nations and from different outside of the world.
1: We have regular listeners in America. We've got a family who listen to us every day in Fort Lauderdale. One of them is an ex-Scouser, you know. So that's why they listen, because they've been over there 40 years. They want to hear Scouse twang, you know, Liverpool voice.
0: And that's another thing you deliver to the audience, which is a good thing.
1: I'm teaching you Scouse, aren't I?
0: Very soon, yeah.
1: All right, lad.
0: So, Steve, talking to you, very, very interesting, but we have to come to the end of this.
1: Okay, well, I'm going to turn the tables on you now. Right. Go on. What are you going to ask me? No. Keep going. I want to turn the table. I'm going to ask you a question. No. It's okay. Don't worry about the time.
0: Okay.
1: So what's your... Give us your perspective on Liverpool Community Radio. And tell me a little bit about radio in Libya.
0: Radio is radio all the time, you know. Doing this in different language, very interesting. As I told you before, I was trying to get someone to do it for us, talking English from, you know, from local Liverpool.
1: Yeah.
0: But then with your advice, with other friends' advice, they say, okay, you should do it. It's your show. It's your thing. You write it. I mean, being a journalist is okay to write it, to prepare it, what I have been doing most of my life. But trying to bring it all together on air, without your help, I wouldn't do it.
1: Okay.
0: So that's another thing to bring you as a hero. You prepare and you helping other people to achieve what they like to do. And for me, I like to help. I love this city.
1: Yeah.
0: Let's put it this way. So anything will benefit local people, I mean. So that will bring us to
1: Sam, no, I haven't finished yet. So, no. Don't. I'm leaving all this in, by the way. How has becoming a presenter on Liverpool Community Radio affected you? How has it changed you? Can you note any changes that have taken place?
0: It does, yeah. It does. Well, when I talk to my friends and people around me, I tell them I've been dreaming about this.
1: Yeah.
0: You know, doing something or try to give back.
1: Yeah.
0: To this city. So I'm trying to do something. I'm trying to figure out where should I do it. So being a journalist, what's the best place? Could do it online, could do it on TV, but I have that. I'm always attached to the radio.
1: Yeah. I just love the way people... I mean, some people only come to Liverpool because they've been moved here by the government. And they go, I'm not going to go anywhere else because I love the place. And it's not because they're getting some sort of financial benefit. It's they've got they've attached the value to being from this place. It's like, it's welcoming, it's warm, friendly. It sounds like we're doing an advert for tourism, but you know what I mean? It's sort of like, but more nice people than nasty people.
0: Yeah, all the time.
1: By a massive amount.
0: Yeah.
1: But it's only the people who are doing bad things that get in the papers.
0: Well, someone, you walk in the room.
1: That's mainstream media for you.
0: Yeah. That's part of our, what we're trying to do. We try, you know, making it nicer and nicer. And it's better for all the next generation and generation, because without putting this effort, without helping each other to make it better for our people, we are not getting anywhere.
1: No.
0: So that will bring us to the end of this very, very enjoyable and very long interview with the true local hero, Steve, the founder and director of LCR Radio. Thank you very much.
1: Thank you for inviting me, and I've enjoyed it, really, because it gets you the opportunity to talk about what you think.
0: Yeah.
1: You think about things, sometimes you don't get a chance to say them. So there you go. Thanks very much, Iman.
0: Thanks. See you again. So that will bring us to the end of this episode of Liverpool Nation, your monthly radio show on LCR FM 106.7 and DAB here in Kensington, Liverpool. 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
1: Hello, my name is Steve Farragher, and I'm here to explain to you all about the LCR Club 100. 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I realise £100 is a big ask, especially at the moment. 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But more importantly, you'll get a warm, fuzzy feeling that you or your organisation is contributing to a worthwhile community project. You can either make a one-off payment by BACS of £100 or set up a monthly standing order of only £8.34. Donations need to be made to Kensington Vision, which is all one word, Community Interest Company via the Co-op Bank. Our SOR code is 089299. That's 089299. And our bank account details are 65255654. That's 65255654. If you'd like more information or more details, then contact me, Steve Farragher, by emailing steve@l-c-r.co.uk. 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

0: Hello and welcome to this month's Reading Room. I'm here, Krista, with Barry.
1: Hello.
0: And we've got Sue.
2: Hello.
0: Welcome to the show. Right, we're going to discuss the last book, which was Gabriel's Moon by William Boyd, written in 2024. So I'm going to start with you, Barry, if that's okay. What do you think?
1: Okay. Good start. I liked it up to a point. I thought it was fairly lightweight, is the truth. But in saying that, it was easy reading, and I did enjoy it as a sort of, not a throwaway thing, but just as a sort of a lightweight summer read.
0: Okay, Sue?
2: Well, this was my choice of book, because after reading Any Human Heart, I wanted to read some more of his work. I mean, I would never have come across him other than for the Reading Room. And I will say I agree with Barry in the sense that it's not meant to be a deep tome. It is quite lightweight, but sometimes that makes a nice change. And I found that there was elements in this book which reminded me very much of Any Human Heart, because it takes you into a fictional world, but because it's so realistically written and researched, it seems like fact.
0: Well, I know what you mean. I absolutely loved it. And it is light reading. I like the fact that it was a modern book, because I still love historical novels, but we've read so many that it was nice and refreshing for me to have a modern book. And I just like that era, the 1960s. And I don't usually read spy books, but I might change that, because I found it really gripping in parts and very clever. And I really enjoyed the story as well. A bit confused at the end. I usually am confused at the end of novels, and I had to kind of reread it to find out what exactly happened. But I thought the characters were very interesting, really good characters, and I loved the way he was travelling. And, you know, a bit of a traveller like you, Sue, I just got excited when he said things like, I could understand when he said, I'm planning another trip, which made me feel better. I thought, yeah, I know how that feels. Or I've just arrived in a place and he goes for dinner by himself to Madrid. And I think, yeah, I know how that feels. Okay, Barry, back on to you. Any more you can add?
1: Yeah, I think some of the things which you mentioned are some of the things which I don't really get along with. I mean, I found the same thing. I remember saying the same thing about the Any Human Heart, is that when you bring real life situations into it, in terms of quite well-known things, it does tend to blur, you know, whether you're reading history or fiction in certain cases. I mean, just for people who aren't familiar with the book, it starts off really in terms of the main narrative. There are several subplots which we'll probably get to, but in terms of the main narrative, he actually goes and interviews Patrice Lumumba, who was the Prime Minister of the Congo shortly after he'd been elected. And I mean, he was a real character, and he interviews him, and he tells him that he's under threat of death, and subsequently ends up being assassinated. And in real life, his death was held responsible, apparently, by the CIA and by MI6 and by the Belgian intelligence people. So there's truth in it. And then he constructs his own fiction around it. So that can be a little bit confusing, I think, just for me, you know.
0: Sue?
2: Well, I guess, I think because Boyd does so much painstaking research, I think he thinks of every detail in the book to try and convince you that it's real, that Dax is real, Gabriel Dax is the title character. And he goes so far at the end of the book to list the works of this fictional author called Gabriel Dax. And the list even goes to the extent of saying Rivers, brackets, in preparation. And that's the book that Dax is working on in Gabriel's Moon. So he actually does his best to make you believe that these characters are real. And I think that he has a gift of making very, very unreal situations feel like fact. So I felt that sometimes when I was reading this book, I felt that it was based on personal experience. And it reminded me of another Reading Room book called Somerset Maugham's Ashington, which is actually based on true facts. And I'd love to know what inspires Boyd to write this material.
0: Yeah, well, I actually looked into Boyd, and he was born, I think, in Nigeria. And then wealthy family, went to university and was an English lecturer. So, yeah, quite an interesting life. I think well-travelled as well, so that's probably part of the knowledge. But I didn't actually realise that the president of Congo was a real character.
1: Oh, yeah.
0: Which is very interesting. But there was so much going on in the book, I think, lots of different stories entwined, which I did really like. I liked that, and I liked the way it was interesting, because Gabriel Dax's, he always thought about the clothes that Faith Green wore, and I thought that was kind of an interesting touch. Every time he met her, he mentioned her clothes, what she was wearing.
2: Yes, I think that's true. Christy, I found the description of the characters and situations was incredible. The way he describes food and drink to such an extent that I could almost taste the food. And his descriptions of people make them seem real. And when he's talking about what women are wearing, which is unusual for a male author, he goes into such detail, such as naming specific fashions or fashion houses.
0: Yeah.
2: And I think that adds to the reality of the characters and the observational powers of Dax.
0: Yeah, and it went right down to the shoes that they were wearing as well. Yes, he's wearing the pumps today. And
1: I have to say, I found exactly the opposite. I thought that it was a bit weird, and I was surprised that he would be as familiar with different design houses. There was nothing suggested in his background which would give him that sort of knowledge, and I just found that it was like a certain like a voyeurism which I found a bit unsettling, and which actually occurs later on when he's actually stalking Faith Green, who's his spy handler in the MI6. I mean, there's no good way of saying it, really. The fact that he actually rents a bike and stakes himself out by a house with a pair of binoculars is really is probably the definition of stalking rather than just suggestion, you know. So I found that part of it unbelievable, and the fact that she knew that he was doing that and still chose to go into bed with him, I found also very unbelievable. But I mean, these are only just bits. I don't think it's meant to be taken too seriously. I think it's a sort of a sub genre of John le Carré. It doesn't go into enough detail, and it isn't clever enough, I don't think, for the John le Carré type thing. And it's a bit like James Bond, but without the sort of glitz and glitter, really.
0: I think he's written a James Bond kind of sequel.
1: He has written a solo. Yeah, there was a thing which I saw, which he said, Boyd described his youthful enthusiasm for the James Bond novels and their heady but slightly toxic cocktail of snobbery, sex, ludicrous violence, exotic travel and superior consumer goods. And one of the reviewers I read made the point that he didn't follow that, but I thought that he did in some ways, in his own way, you know. It like a sort of inverted snobbery, in as much as, you know, he was an ex public school boy and his girlfriend was a young girl who worked in Wimpy, and then when he goes to Poland, there's a Scouse reporter for the Daily Worker, and I felt that those sort of things were fairly pointed rather than just random, you know.
0: So. I quite like that. What about you, Sue?
2: Well, to go back to when he starts stalking Faith, I felt that was kind of completely out of character. I mean, when he killed the mouse on the boat, I thought that was out of character, but I could reason that was self-defence. But when he employed Tyrone to trail Faith, it reminded me a bit of the film Vertigo, and Scotty, who was played by James Stewart, was following his, you know, the woman he was obsessed with around. And that's when I think I began to think of Gabriel as a somewhat troubled, obsessed, and maybe a dangerous man. And I thought that I would have to read the next two books to find out.
0: I want to read the next two books as well.
1: It's funny you should say that, because I actually, after having read the book, I went online on Amazon, and the second book in the series was £5. So, and because I've got Amazon Prime, it doesn't cost for postage. So I've read that since as well.
0: Oh, right.
1: And there's a third one which is actually due for release in September. Which will be in hardcover, but the second part of the book, the predicament is available in paperback, because they're only fairly recent as well.
0: Yeah.
1: And it's more of the same, and it does. I mean, I found I had to go back and read the first one again, because it all blurred into one, you know, because it's like one long story, really, I suppose, as a lot of trilogies are. But I found that there were certain things about it which became even stranger, because the other part of the story, probably the major subplot, is that he's an insomniac, because his mother died in a house fire, and he was there when he was 6 years old, and so he was adopted. But then he had insomnia and was constantly waking up and seeing fire and what have you. So he goes to a psychoanalyst. And the psychoanalyst, it turns out, is unqualified, just decides to be a psychoanalyst. Yeah. And he ends up telling her everything. And he tells her he's working for MI6 and all sorts of things, in a most implausible sort of subplot, I found, you know.
0: But it's the 1960s.
1: Not much of a spy if he's telling everybody he's working for MI6, you know.
0: So. Yeah. Sue?
2: I think that he, I think Boyd starts off with situations which are just believable, and then I think as you read the book, it becomes to the just unbelievable as you're reading through it. But by that time, I was hooked, and I just wanted to read on.
0: Yeah, I was hooked. I really enjoyed reading it. I liked the bits of when he was so spontaneous. It kind of, you know, I was kind of thinking that I'd love to be like that. He just got into the car and he drove to, what was that place? Cadiz.
2: Yes, Cadiz.
0: And I got that excitement through the travelling. And then I was quite surprised as well when he tries to help and rescue the double agent, who turns out not to be a double agent. Is that right?
2: That's right. He's a triple agent.
0: Yeah, he's a triple agent. Yeah. Because, and then they know that he's rescued him. I found that a bit confusing, but I liked it. I liked that little twist in it too, because I was really worried that he was going to get caught with this guy, and the guy left. And
2: I think it was a test, basically. I think it was a test of his character.
1: I think it was set up. I think that they wanted him to do that to make the story plausible, and so they predicted that he would do that. I've nicked a quote from somewhere again here, just because I think it's an E.M. Foster quote.
0: Oh, I like E.M. Foster.
1: He said, "Given the option of betraying country or friend, you would hope to have the guts to betray the country," which I thought was the you know, obviously somebody else had already put that conclusion on that particular incident. And I think, you know, they set it up so that he is friends with the guy, but only over a couple of days. And then, you know, it's after he sort of sees his brother with Faith Green, after they've all lied to him, that he feels a bit betrayed by them. So, you know, fit of dudgeon, he sort of he helps the guy who turns out to be the triple agent, and gives his escape story plausibility. So it was quite convoluted. But I think it's one of those things, really. I don't think it's meant to be taken too seriously. It's a bit like the James Bond thing, you know, where you see them in Mexico City blowing up hotels and things like that, and the next thing he's somewhere else, you know, and there isn't some major incident, you know, requiring him to be arrested. You know what I mean? Some of it is just so sort of superhero-like, you know, that it's supposed to just be, you know, suspend your belief for a little while. And if you're enjoying it, there's nothing wrong with that at
0: absolutely
1: all,
0: not.
1: And I don't want to pick too many holes in it, because, like I say, I read the follow-up book and I'll read the third one probably.
0: Amazing. You know, so. Do you think, you know, his brother was it? His brother's, you know, and we are giving stuff away on this book program because we're discussing the book. So this is a spoiler, but do you think his brother's, it was suicide, or do you think he was murdered?
1: I think he was bumped off by MI6, yeah. I don't think there's any possibility that it was suicide at all.
0: Yeah.
1: I think that, you know, it's one of those things. I mean, this is one of the things where the truth is stranger than fiction. You know, you get these stories where it's like with MI6, where we had that, there was a guy who was this is the true story, not in the book, where the guy was in MI6 and they found him locked up in a hold all in his bath, you know, and they came to the conclusion that he'd locked himself in the hold all, you know what I mean? After they'd cleaned the room and everything like that, you know, I think they tell you anything, you know, and I expect you to believe it, really, you know. So.
0: Well, it's hard to believe that people do are spies and lead double lives, isn't it? And
1: I mean, they tend to be posh people, you know, and they tend to have been to the best universities. It's like William Boyd himself went to Gordonstown,
0: yes.
1: You know, which is where King Charles went to. You know, we're not talking about a sort of from the streets author here, are we? We're talking about, you know, from a world of privilege, you know. So,
0: Sue, can you add?
2: Yeah, I think there's a lot of the author. Of the author in Dax, because Boyd, as a writer, took 2 years researching any human heart before he actually started writing it. And I think similarly, within the book, Dax has taken something like 2 years to write 4 chapters of Rivers. So I do think there's a lot of Boyd in it. And I do think that it does hook you to the point where when it says to be continued, and you read the prologue of the next book, I read it, and I felt to myself that as Faith Green had hooked Gabriel, William Boyd had hooked me.
0: Yeah.
2: But having said that, I still felt that sometimes his reasons for getting involved and staying involved were a bit weak. And I'd also like to know more about the death of his mother and that to be resolved, and somehow linked to his situation today. Now, I don't know, because I've not read the second book, and obviously the third one isn't out, whether that actually happens, and it's part of Boyd's skill as a writer, because going through it, there were so many characters at certain points. I felt that, like, Lorraine disappeared for so long. I wondered what happened to her, which means she was memorable in the first place. But you think he's forgotten them, but he always finds a way to bring them back into the story seamlessly.
0: Yeah.
2: That's what I liked about it, that sometimes you see things on television or you see things in films or e-books and characters just disappear.
0: Yeah.
2: But with him, he does bring them back in. And also, they've changed and their lives have changed. So it's not just Dax's life that's changing. Lorraine's life changed. So that part I liked about the consistency of people moving, you know, through life wasn't just about him, it was about all the people around him.
0: Yeah. I mean, it was a very powerful beginning of the book, wasn't it? When you just kind of open the first few pages and then you find out all that stuff, like, you know, his father had died and then house fire and the lamp. So that was, so I think he was very clever, William Boyd, the way he starts to write the book and you are kind of hooked from the beginning. Well, I wanted to know what had happened. And I'm right in saying that they don't think the fire was caused by that lamp at the end. It was
2: that's his
0: mother.
2: No, but it also, I think, intimated that it wasn't accidental.
0: I know.
2: I got the fact that running through it, that it wasn't actually accidental. Now, that might just be a red herring, I don't know, but I'd like to think that there is more about that scenario to come.
1: I'm sure that we'll find... I mean... Like, without giving anything away at all, you know, I mean, the plots and the subplots continue, you know, through the second book, and presumably come to some form of denouement in the third, which I think you might expect. I mean, it's partly that thing where I suppose a trilogy of books is really just one long book, you know, I mean, and at some stage, in point in time, they'll probably join them together, you know, sort of for a proper holiday read, you know, because it's not particularly long, is it? It's only like something like 260 pages or something, you know, so I mean, if you had the three books and they ended up being like 800 pages, it might be a fairly weighty tome, but it would still be a manageable holiday read.
0: I think it'd be a great holiday read, actually.
1: Yeah, and he does write, you know, it's fairly simple language and decent dialogue, so I think it's lightweight, as I said at the start, but at the same time, it's not a difficult read, and therefore it can be distracting, you know, on a sunny day sitting in the garden, you know. So.
0: And I think, Sue, you were right, because the characters were not... Sometimes books have so many characters that you get lost in them, and there was quite a lot of characters, but he made it clear who they were, because he would bring them back in again, and he'd explain who they were, so you'd know, oh yes, that's his girlfriend, of course, and because it brings something up that made you realize, yeah, that's so and so, that's so and so. So I thought that was really good. I thought his writing was really good.
2: It's so descriptive. I mean, I think there's some wonderful quotes in it as well. When he says, it's on page 100, and he says that memory is like a dog that wants to please its master.
1: Yeah.
2: Mm-hmm. And I thought that was such a good quotation, such a good phrase. Mm.
0: That is.
1: I folded the corner over at that and put an asterisk against it as well. So yeah, I thought it was one of those. Yeah, you know, I'll remember that one.
2: It's such a good phrase. Mm. And as you say, it's not sort of a serious, you know, literature tone, but within that you find sort of quotations like that, which are absolute gems. Yeah. And it's true as well. It's not just a good quotation. It's so true when you think about it.
0: Yeah, very wise. Yeah. You go on.
2: I was just going to say, he was travelling around that much that sometimes I had a bit of jet lag, to be honest.
0: Yeah.
2: Trying to keep up with him. Because 1 minute, I think it's page 127, he's actually gone to London at the beginning of the paragraph, and then he's in Madrid, and there was no scene break or new paragraph. Now, I did find that confusing, and I had to reread it just to make sure. But I do think his ability to control all these characters in the plots and the subplots is amazing.
0: It was, yeah. And I loved the fact that he was doing his travel writing on the rivers. I thought, what a good idea. Mm. Why didn't I think of that? And then I started looking at rivers, and I thought, oh yeah, what a great idea. So he was like, he portrayed to me as a very interesting travel writer. And the fact that he always had his passport on him. I loved that too, the ability just to go right to the airport and get on a plane. And of course, with the Eastern Bloc in the 60s, with the Cold War, I could relate to that because my dad was from the Eastern Bloc, and he went over, so I could really relate to that. And I thought, I know we the Scouser lady who comes from the workers' paper, and she's very suspicious of her. And I liked that twist. I thought, yeah, because this is such a left country, city. Mm. I thought, how funny that he's put that in. So I quite liked that, really.
2: Well, again, it takes you into the real world as it was then. So it's sort of dipping you in and out of fact and fiction.
0: Yeah.
2: And I think his research to get that I presume he's not old enough to have experienced it.
1: He is, I think. He's 70. I think he's 74 now, so he would have been.
2: 74.
1: So he would have been like a teenager in the 60s, for sure.
2: Yes, so he wouldn't really have gone to the Eastern Bloc in that kind of capacity.
1: Yeah.
2: And I thought the way that he paint, you know, he described it, and the interaction between the characters, and the difference between the restriction of the characters in the Eastern Bloc and the freedom of London.
0: Yeah.
2: And Spain, that had been sort of under, you know, Franco's reign. And I think it was a contrast. And it's also, I think, a contrast between countries then and what's happened to those countries today.
0: Yeah.
2: And the world
0: and how they've
2: has changed. Yeah. And you'd, if you were rewriting it today, you'd have to choose different... If you're bringing it up to date as today, you'd have to choose different countries for that kind of reaction.
0: Yeah, I found it was a bit unbelievable when he got the hire a car when he was in the Eastern Bloc. Where was he again? Poland.
1: Yeah.
0: And then he just drove through all those countries and he wasn't stopped and it was a rent a car.
1: Yeah.
0: So that was a bit unbelievable. And then he just left it at the airport and got on a plane.
1: Yeah.
2: Yes. No.
1: I think, yeah, there's some of that. I felt the same way, but I remember hiring a car in Spain probably 40 years ago and driving it into France and it didn't cause a problem, you know. So I think that... You know, there were... You can't these days.
0: No, true.
1: But
0: this was the Eastern Bloc, though.
1: Yeah. The thing I found which was difficult with that bit was that he actually drove it to an airport in... or he drove it to Hamburg or somewhere, you know, and left it there, you know, which... I don't think he would get away with. It's not as if he's not traceable as a person when he was using his own passport and everything, you know. So, you know, they wouldn't just say, "Oh, that's fine." It's, you know, I don't imagine that there was like another hire, like a Hertz rent-a-car office that you could just return it to. You know,
0: no.
1: He didn't go into any of that sort of detail. So there was an element, I think, of it being, but that's part of the far-fetched nature of it. You know, it's
0: absolutely.
1: Like, you know, he's a bit like a sub James Bond character, isn't he? And you know, and so coincidences happen which have seemed very unlikely as well, you know, and everybody seems to be able to find each other very easily and know where they are within a matter of hours, you know. Even the guy who was on the boat with him, you know, managed to track him very easily, you know, without the benefit of mobile phones and the internet and what have you. So it's just very convenient, but it still, you know, makes the story readable, you know.
0: And he wanted him dead because of the names at the on the tape.
1: Yeah, he was the only person, apart from the people who were involved, who had the names, and they were incriminating President Eisenhower. So, and that part of it, I would guess, was factual as well, you know, but... you know, because I mean, and then the thing about Patrice Lumumba was that he was a sort of a Marxist and an anti-colonial, you know, and so, you know, according to the book, you know, that was a bad thing, and he had to be bumped off. Whereas these days, I'd be on his side, and probably even then, to be honest, you know, I would have been on his side. So, you know, it's not as if, you know, my country right or wrong or anything. You know, the fact that they were complicit in murdering a guy who meant well for his country is a bad thing for me, you know. So,
0: go on, Sue. Can you add anything?
2: It's just funny because Gabriel went into sort of paranoid spy mode, and I felt myself going into the mode of second guessing the plot and wondering all the time whether he'd been set up. Every little thing that happened, had he been set up, obviously setting somebody else up. So in that way, I think that was part of the hooking process, if I can put it that way, that you started as he in the end couldn't believe anybody. I found it sort of that I was sort of thinking, now is this a setup? Isn't this a setup? Has he walked into this purposely, or is it just coincidence? So I was kind of, I don't know, reacting to the book, reacting to what was happening, rather than just reading it and turning the page. I was actually getting involved.
0: Yeah, no, I was too. I was, at points I was like really stressed about him not arriving on time. But there's a couple of things, like I'm not clear about the painting in Spain, wasn't it? Is it in Cadiz or in the south of Spain?
1: Yeah.
0: What was all that about? Why did you have to get that painting?
1: Because they were using it for in the days of previous and Cold War espionage and what have you. They had things called micro dots, you know, which were like held plans and stuff like that. And so the painting actually had a micro dot on it, which was why he was getting secrets to the Russians in this case, because he was acting as a double agent to them. So that what happened was he'd pick up a painting and it would be like a plausible thing, but then they would write on it, and like in the dot over the eye would be a micro dot, which held all of the the secret plans and what have you, and the photographs of the nuclear bombs that that the Americans had had, which they wanted apparently to for them to see. The story being that the American nuclear bombs had been proven to work and had worked in Hiroshima and what have you, whereas the Russians didn't have any nuclear bombs, which they were necessarily very reliable. That's the story that was given. You
0: right.
1: know. And this is where, when it sort of wanders into that sort of territory, what you believe or not, you know, I'm not giving anything away at all about the second book, because at the start of it, I think it's intimated at the end of this, is Kennedy dies, you know, so...
0: Okay.
1: You know, there's a lot of that tied into it. It is that Cold War, it's like the Cuba stories, that it's the missiles, and, you know, which was all, at this time that the book set, was all very recent stuff, really.
0: It was, and it kind of brought back those memories when I was too young, but to think people were so terrified of the Third World War.
1: Absolutely so, yeah.
2: Yes, yes.
0: Sue, can you add some more?
2: Rather than I enjoyed it, I'm glad I really enjoyed it, because sometimes when you read a good book by an author and then you go to a second book by the same author, it can be a disappointment. But with this, I didn't feel it was a disappointment.
0: Same,
2: so
0: really,
2: I think it's kind of a standby author, that if I want to read something that I, you know, expect to enjoy and has pleased me in the past, not just one book but the test of two books, then I would go to him, and I'm going to get book two and book three. And I don't think there's any higher recommendation than that, Krista, really.
0: Yeah, I agree with you. Barry, anything else you can add about the book?
1: No, I think that it's right. The thing is, I don't want to criticise it too much, because I enjoyed it, but no, neither do I want to praise it too much. And I, in as much as the things I didn't like about Any Human Heart, or the things I did like about Any Human Heart, the previous book that we'd done, was I liked the espionage part of it, whereas I found like some of the other stuff was less believable, you know, when he was living on the street with nothing, you know, and, you know, the equivalent of cooking rats to eat, really, when he'd already inherited a house off some poet in south of France. Do you know what I mean?
0: Yes.
1: It was like there were elements of that which were just sort of potty, in my view. And I found that when he was like talking about this Cold War espionage type thing, that it was enjoyable in the same way, I think, as like Len Deighton, you know, the Ipcress file and Funeral in Berlin, those sort of things. Not absolute literature, but joyful romps, if you like, of that nature. You know?
0: Yeah. So would you rank the other two books as good as this one?
2: Sorry, Krista.
0: No, I was asking Barry whether he'd rank those the second books as good as the first one.
1: Oh yeah,
2: right.
1: It's the same, you know. It's another of the same. And if you like that, then that's fine, you know. I mean, I suppose, you know, you might get to a point where you think it's, you know, jumps the shark, and you've had too many of them, you know. But at this stage, certainly there's room for it. And as I say, I would read the third one as well. So you know, I would look forward to reading that as well.
0: Okay, Sue, what were you going to say then?
2: I thought. Was asking me to compare it with Any Human Heart.
0: Yeah, you
2: and
0: can
2: I'd say that they are both as good. For me, they both make me want to turn the page and find time to read it. So I think they sort of, although Any Human Heart is much longer, and it takes over 10 decades, which is obviously a lot more research, I think that for me, they were both

0: Was I'm actually a director. His work is characterized by its narrative vitality and range, earning him numerous accolades, including the Whitbread First Novel Award, the James Tate Black Memorial Prize, and the Costa Book Award. A number of his works are what he describes as whole life novels, which follow a protagonist through the highs and lows of a varied and often remarkable life. That sums it up really well. He regularly fuses fact with fiction, and his lead characters encounter well-known historical figures. He was appointed Commander of the Order of the British Empire in 2005 for service to literature. John Self, writing for the Booker Prizes, described Boyd's work as vigorous, entertaining novels produced by an exceptionally fertile imagination, and praised his fiction as fully committed to his stories and characters. So that's, yeah, quite an interesting person, really. Let's just have a little look at some of the work he's done. So he was Best Young Novelist in 1983. And his novels are A Good War in Africa is a study of a disaster-prone British diplomat operating in West Africa, for which he won the Whitbread Book Award. Now that sounds like an interesting novel.
1: He
0: likes to have the background of World War One sometimes. He's had quite a few novels, and in Any Human Heart, which we've actually discussed on here, was written in the form of a journal, wasn't it, of a fictitious male? Okay, so out of 10, what would we give it, Barry?
2: 7.
0: Oh, okay. Sue?
1: I think it's leaning to the enjoyment side of it. I think I'd give it 9.
0: Yeah, I think I'd give it 9 too. Yeah, for easy reading, like Barry said, a holiday, a good book for a holiday. Yes. And, you know, it's nothing like, the great writers, Thomas Hardy or anyone like that, the poetic language. But, it was easy to read and easy to follow, so that was a real plus.
1: Yes.
0: So, before we choose the next book, Sue, you have an announcement about something you're doing in St. Helens?
1: Yes, I have, Krista.
0: What
1: it is, I'm doing, together with Robert Evans, I'm doing an exhibition. It's called Brick by Brick, and it's an exhibition of concrete poetry, which is by myself, and it's photographs of St. Helens by Robert Evans, and this is photographs of buildings that are featured in the book St. Helens in 50 Buildings. So the historical buildings, but some are more modern, but important to the fabric of the town. And this is going to be at the Millennium Art Gallery, which is in the Millennium Centre in Corporation Street, St. Helens. It's free, and we're actually putting it up tomorrow, and then it's going to stay up until Friday the 29th of September.
0: Wow.
1: And it's open the same hours as the Millennium Centre. And within the Millennium Centre, it's actually an NHS walking centre. So that's open, quite extensive hours, 7 days a week. So there's plenty of opportunity to go and see it.
0: Okay, and it's open, so 7 days a week?
1: It's open 7 days a week. I think they open at about 8 o'clock in the morning and close at 9 o'clock at night.
0: Wow, that's amazing.
1: Because it's got to stay, the building's got to stay open because it's got the walking centre, the NHS walking centre there, which means you've got access to the exhibition, and it's actually on the first floor of the Millennium Centre.
0: Is it near to the station, to the train station?
1: It is. It's just around the corner from the train station, Krista.
0: So that's easy to find then.
1: If you fancied a trip over, we could perhaps have lunch and... If Barry wanted to come, he'd be most welcome.
0: You've read my thoughts, okay? Okay. Anyway, so I'm just going to, because we've got some more time, I'm going to read actually just a little synopsis about the book before we choose the next one, okay? For those of you who are listening who don't know what the book is. So Gabriel's Moon is the 18th novel by British author William Boyd, published in 2024 by Viking Penguin, set against the backdrop of the Cold War in the early 1960s.

0: The book follows Gabriel Dax, which is a fantastic name, by the way. I love that name.
1: I love that name.
0: All the names were good. Like Faith Green, they were just great names. Sefton, that was his brother. Anyway, a travel writer who becomes inadvertently entangled in international espionage. The narrative explores themes of memory, identity, and betrayal. The story includes Boyd's regular blend of historical and fictional people and events. It is the fourth Boyd novel to heavily feature espionage, following Restless, Waiting for Sunrise, and Solo, his James Bond continuation novel. Okay, that was written in 2013. The novel begins in 1936 with a traumatic house fire that kills young Gabriel Dax's mother, leaving him haunted by confused memories and chronic insomnia. By 1960, Gabriel has established himself as a successful travel writer. While on assignment in Leopoldville, he surprisingly secures an interview with Congolese Prime Minister Patrice Lumumba, who tells Gabriel that he fears assassination and implicates Western intelligence agencies. On his return to London, Gabriel finds himself under surveillance, and his notes from the Lumumba interview become the target of interest from both MI6 and the CIA. He's approached by Faith Green, an MI6 handler, who recruits him for a covert operation in Spain involving the retrieval of a surrealist artwork. As Gabriel delves deeper into the world of espionage, he uncovers unsettling truths about his past and his family. In interviews, Boyd has discussed his fascination with the espionage genre and its capacity to explore complex human behaviors. He remarked, "I feel that the world of espionage is actually the human condition writ large. We're all betrayed people. We've all lied to people." Boyd also revealed that Gabriel's Moon is the first in a planned trilogy featuring Gabriel Dax, indicating his intention to further explore the character's unwitting involvement in the espionage landscape. The second Dax book, The Predicament, was published in 2025. So the reception it got, Marcel Theroux wrote that the book skillfully performs double duty, working as a satisfying standalone story and setting Gabriel up for further escapades. The book is a vivid recreation of the early 1960s, and one of the pleasures it offers is a feeling of agreeable time travel to fascinating corners of a vanished world. These are conveyed with a filmic vibrancy. Malcolm Forbes commented that the novel is at its most compelling when Gabriel is either interacting with his mesmerizing and fiendishly shrewd handler or doing her bidding in foreign lands. Boyd routinely impresses with his portrait of an individual who is in too deep emotionally and in the dark as to what is going on around him. In a largely negative review in the New York Times, Daniel Ney bemoans the way that Boyd conveys these plot points in expository dialogue, insulating the narrative from any real sense of danger. Okay. I like those reviews, actually. I think they were quite good. It's true, he puts these positions of danger so common that it just seems like it's just an everyday thing, like when he kills the guy on the boat.
1: Yes.
0: And stuff like that. Anyway, we will now look for the next book. So they've got our selection is here. Barry, do you want to grab one of those and see what's the next book for?
2: No, you do it.
0: Oh, I'll do it. Just going to shuffle them a little bit. Da, da, da. This is the exciting time.
1: Ta-da.
0: I've got one. Let me see. Who is this? The Tenant of Wildfell Hall by... Who is it by? Bronte.
1: Anne Bronte,
0: that's it. Yeah, The Tenant of Wildfell Hall by Anne Bronte. That is the book for next month. So anybody out there who's listening is very welcome to join us on this once a month reading room. So I'm just going to repeat that book. It's The Tenant of Wildfell Hall by Anne Bronte. And that'll be our next book that we discuss. So we'll be back in a month. And we hope that you join us. You can come into the studio. You can send us a recording of what you think. So whatever you... the phone number is 077-619-0863. That's Liverpool Community Radio. 077-619-0863. So we'll say our goodbyes and hopefully we'll catch you all next month. Hope you've enjoyed the show. I've certainly enjoyed it. Have you, Barry?
2: I've enjoyed it.
0: And Sue?
3: Absolutely, Chris. It's been really good.
0: Well, it's so good doing this because we just get to read a book every month and it really just, it kind of makes you read it, and it's great to read all these fantastic books.
3: So, and to find new exciting authors as well.
0: That you'd never imagine you'd read.
3: That's right, absolutely.
0: Okay, bye everyone, and see you all in a month.
3: Bye.
2: Bye-bye.

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3: 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I realise £100 is a big ask, especially at the moment. 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In return for being part of Club 100, you'll get a framed certificate, an LCR mug, and the chance to be a guest on our programme, Kenny Ireland Discs. But more importantly, you'll get a warm, fuzzy feeling that you or your organisation is contributing to a worthwhile community project. You can either make a one-off payment by Bax of £100 or set up a monthly standing order of only £8.34. Donations need to be made to Kensington Vision, which is all one word, Community Interest Company via the Co-op Bank. Our SOR code is 089299. That's 089299. And our bank account details are 65255654. That's 65255654. If you'd like more information or more details, then contact me, Steve Farragher, by emailing steve@l-c-r.co.uk. 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
2: 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I realise £100 is a big ask, especially at the moment. 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In return for being part of Club 100, you'll get a framed certificate, an LCR mug, and the chance to be a guest on our programme, Kenny Ireland Discs. But more importantly, you'll get a warm, fuzzy feeling that you or your organisation is contributing to a worthwhile community project. You can either make a one-off payment by BACS of £100 or set up a monthly standing order of only £8.34. Donations need to be made to Kensington Vision, which is all one word, Community Interest Company via the Co-op Bank. Our SOR code is 089299. That's 089299. And our bank account details are 65255654. That's 65255654. If you'd like more information or more details, then contact me, Steve Farragher, by emailing steve@l-c-r.co.uk. 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

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I realise £100 is a big ask, especially at the moment. But in reality, this £100 equates to eating one Greg steak bake or drinking one Starbucks coffee a week. In return for being part of Club 100, you'll get a framed certificate, an LCR mug, and the chance to be a guest on our programme, Kenny Island Discs. But more importantly, you'll get a warm, fuzzy feeling that you or your organisation is contributing to a worthwhile community project. You can either make a one-off payment by BACS of £100 or set up a monthly standing order of only £8.34. Donations need to be made to Kensington Vision, which is all one word, Community Interest Company via the Co-op Bank. Our SOR code is 089299. That's 089299. And our bank account details are 65255654. That's 65255654. If you'd like more information or more details, then contact me, Steve Farragher, by emailing steve@l-c-r.co.uk. 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

0: Frank Griffith here. 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

Hello, welcome to the Jazz Cavern, a monthly program on Liverpool Community Radio, playing jazz and related tracks, as well as conversing with guests on matters jazz and live music in Liverpool and the outlying areas. Today's guest, in an hour's time at 4 p.m., is going to be Ella Cooper. Ella's a singer and a bit of an entrepreneur. She's based in Southport, where she's from, and she'll be telling us a lot about some venues in Southport, one of which is called the Warehouse Arts Center, and there's also Cooper's Bar, which is a family-owned business, and she'll be telling us about her own music as well, her own singing and projects. So that'll be nice. And in addition to Ella, we'll be sadly mourning the loss of Rod Little. Rod Little was very much a journalist and a broadcaster. He was on Times Radio for many, many years, several years at least. And he also wrote a column for the Times, and he wrote for the Spectator and many other national publications. He died a couple of days ago, I think about the 1st of August maybe, and he'd been hospitalized in Millsboro, where he spent time as a child, I believe, and for several weeks, and very sadly passed away. So our thoughts are with Rod Little and his family. And, oh, there's loads of gigs to mention. And I'm going to mention one, or not so much a gig, but a venue of sorts. It's in Mossley Hill. It's just it's just opened. It's called Northern Star Records, records as in vinyl. And it's so new that I haven't even had a chance to see it yet, but it's on 100 Rose Lane, L18, and the number there, 07843-233-451, if you want to find out a bit more about it. And we're also, as I said, going to be announcing some gigs and playing some new recordings as well. I'll mention one gig now before we listen to our first track. And it's kind of special because it's a singer, songwriter, who was my guest last month, this time in July. And her name is Joanne Louise Griffiths. She'll be playing on the 9th of August, which is this coming Sunday at 6 p.m. at a place called Bickerstock, which is a little village near to Skelmersdale. And strangely enough, has a Liverpool postcode, which is L39OEH. And she'll be playing there at 6 p.m. on Sunday the 9th. And I believe it's herself singing and possibly an accompanist as well. So it's a festival. So you might want to look it up and see what else is going on up there. And, so we'll get to some more announcements shortly. But we're now going to listen to a track, a brand new album of a guitarist friend of mine who actually has played in Liverpool and the surrounding area a bit recently. His name is James Chadwick. He's based in Cardiff, and he does actually, as they say, travel about, which is good for us. And the name of his CD is called Walrus, and it's subtitled 60s Pop Classics with a Jazz Twist. And this is a song by no other than the Beatles, Penny Lane, of course. And it's a trio. It's actually a quartet. There's a guitarist,
himself, Mark Samble on piano, Adrian Thorne on bass, Liz Exel on drums, and Josh Heaton on the saxophone. This is Penny Lane.

James Chadwick. That was James Chadwick. And Penny Lane. You just heard Penny Lane. And before that, you heard Blackbird, both Beatles songs, as you know. And before that, we heard the introduction to another piece from a big band from Sweden. That was a mistake, and so we'll play that track, complete version of that track, a little bit later in the show. Sorry about that. Just to tell you a little bit about the show, Jazz Cavern, we've been on for about 5 years now, and my name's Frank Griffith. I'm a host of show, and we do a monthly program, and we're also involved in jazz quite a bit in the Liverpool area, and I'll tell you some gigs that are coming up. And we play the show a few times a week. It plays on a number of days, Mondays, Tuesdays, 3 a.m., 3 p.m., Wednesdays, 1 a.m., Thursdays, 8 a.m., and twice on Saturday, 12 a.m. and 12 p.m. So there's quite a few chances to hear the show if you miss it. And if you have access to a reasonable amount of internet, you can catch the show on what's called Spreaker, SpreaKer.com. Just load that sort of Mixcloud app up and put in the name The Jazz Cavern. And up will pop up one of our shows, including the one you're listening to now. So we've got a lot of shows online for you. I also wanted to mention that I run a jazz workshop in Liverpool. It's just simply called the Penny Lane Jazz Workshop. And it's held weekly on Thursdays from 7 to 9 p.m. And it's at the Elm Hall Methodist Church in Mossley Hill, L18-1LF. And it's a mere £12 to come along for 2 hours and bring your instrument or voice and jam along with, the group. We're actually off this month of August 2026, just due to our annual sort of summer break, but we'll be resuming on the 3rd of next month, 3rd of September, 7 to 9. So that might be fun for those of you improvisationally inclined. I'd also like to mention some upcoming events, one of which is a benefit event for a drummer and his wife. Drummer is a very well-known, established drummer here in the Northwest called Andy Bold. And I've had the pleasure of playing gigs with Andy over the years. And there's going to be a benefit for his wife, Jane Bold, who's struggling now with cancer. And there's going to the event's on the 13th of September, and it's at Manchester High School for Girls at 4:30 on Sunday, the 13th of of September. And tickets are £20, all in the looking after the needs of Jane Bold. And you can go on to eventbrite.com/swingin' for Maggie's. Just go on to Eventbrite, and I'm sure you can find your way to the site in which to get tickets. And please do support this event. It's a very worthy cause. Another gig I'd like to mention is coming up on the 13th of August, which is a week tomorrow. 13th of August is a Wednesday night, I believe. And it's held at a venue in Roscoe Street in Liverpool. And it's the venue's called Artifact, one word. And there's jazz there brought to you by saxophonist and clarinetist called Nick Branton and his accomplice, who's a drummer and percussionist, called Dan Johnson. And as I say, it's the 13th of this month at 7:30. Tickets are £8 and £10.
And the location of the venue is 71 Roscoe Street, L19DW. In addition to Nick and Dan, there's another performer called Luce Maudsley, and that's solo pedal steel. So that should be some eclectic sounds for those of you that like something a little bit left to center. And I'd also like to mention, there's a lot of venues, of course, throughout the whole of Liverpool, generally in the center of Liverpool, but there's ones outside in terms of, I mentioned Southport earlier, going to be talking about some gigs coming up in Southport in a minute, in the month of August. And also mentioned that I'm playing myself tomorrow night on Wednesday the 5th, I believe. No, it's not the 5th, it's the 5th. Sorry, folks. Yes, it is the 5th. Sorry, 5th of August. At about 9 p.m., and it's at a place called the Pen Factory, which I'm sure many of you know, on Hope Street near Patty's Wigwam. And that's 13 Hope Street near Patty's Wigwam, as I said. And that's with David Fischel and his group. David is a pianist and a raconteur, and he's got a fine group that plays there on the first Wednesday of every month. I've mentioned it a lot on this show. And we'll continue to Tim Pike on bass, Roy Collier on drums. I'll be depping myself for Tony Pierce, who normally plays trumpet there. And John Padfield will be on saxophone. And Ellie Whiteley is a trombonist and singer. So do come along. It's free to get in. And in addition to the band I mentioned, on the second half of the gig, there's two sets. There'll be guest artists sitting in playing, various people from around the scene here in Liverpool. So do come along. So now I think we'll take a little music break. We're going to listen now to music of a singer, jazz singer, who's over here now in London, I should say. She's Greek. Her name is Eleonora Kounini. And this is from a EP she recorded. We'll listen to a song or two with the Chris Lee Trio. And it's a album of entitled, if you want to call it an album, it's an EP, This Eager Heart. And the first song we're going to listen to is an old standard tune that many of you might know called Lover, Come Back to Me.

We're back. That was Zoe Gilby. And she's a singer, wonderful singer, as you could tell here. Zoe is from Newcastle. And that was a track composition she co-wrote with trumpeter Tom Harrell, the title of which was Shadowed in Solitude, the album Aurora. And it's all compositions co-written by herself and Tom Harrell. Herself, the lyrics, Tom, the music. And her fine group from the Newcastle area. Noel Dennis, trumpet. Mark Williams on guitar. Andy Champion on the double bass. And the drums of Russ Morgan. So that's nice vocal. And before that, you heard a singer called Eleonora Koneni. And that was her version of a great jazz vocal standard called Lover, Come Back to Me. That was recorded in 2026. And that was the Chris Lee Trio based in London. And Eleonora is Greek, although has been based in London for some years now. So keep an eye out for that name, please. Absolutely. And I'm just going to kind of do a sort of interesting thing to me, at least. I just got an article from the newspaper mentioning different parts of Liverpool, neighborhoods, areas, villages, that will be familiar to most of you, presumably, if you're local, but where the actual name of the area emanated from, the etymology of the name. And one of the first of which, alphabetically at least, is Aigburth. It says, Aigburth means oak tree hill. And the word comes from Aigburb, which in turn comes from the Old Norse Ekelberg. So it's all kind of Aiky, Aigburth related, that one. Allerton, an area of Liverpool that I'm quite familiar with, as that's where I live. Allerton means a town of alder trees. Alder lengthened to Allerton, I suppose. Alderton, which had become Alretun by 1086 and Allerton by 1292. So we're going back well over 1,000 years here, folks. And apparently it grew as a home for wealthy Liverpool merchants in the late 19th century, living in manor houses with large parkland estates.

And while we're still in the A's, Anfield, of course, where the LFC Reds are still resident. Anfield means a field on a slope, apparently. Slightly, starting out as Hongfield in 1600s from the Middle English word hang and Old English word feld, hangfield. So it's a field-related term, apparently. And another area that's kind of close to me, both in terms of liking it, but also just nearby to where I live. The area's name, Childwall. The area's name means the stream of children, or for the first name, Kilda. It was known as Kildwell in the huge Domesday Book Survey of 1086, becoming Childwall in 1212. Wow. So we're going back a few years here, folks. And so many, many other names of interest, to me at least. And I'll sort of hold fire on these until the next opportunity to inundate you with more history. We're going to now move to the music of a composer, arranger, American guy, who I know quite well over the years. I used to study with him back in my student days. And the chap's name is Rich DeRosa. Rich is from New York City area. Not actually, I think he's from Long Island near New York. But this is a piece he wrote for his recent album, which has just come out as a part of a university he teaches at in Texas, University of North Texas. And it's a very strong sort of big band jazz place in the history of jazz education. It's probably the leading place for when they started actually teaching jazz at universities all those years ago. And this is a piece he wrote, which is based on George Gershwin song that staple of jazz called I Get Rhythm. However, this title is a bit clever because it's current. It's called AI Go Rhythm. Make of that what you wish. And this is from Rich's new album called Wisdom.

That was a big band from Stockholm, title of which of the album is called Fasching, and it was led by two musicians, Per Ekdahl and Carl Beja. They're both Swedish, of course. And the music was written by George Riddell, all Swedish guys, and the title of which, of that track, was not a particularly distinctive title, Song for Nobody Part 2. But as nobody goes, it was quite somebody, actually. So what a wonderful band and track, and just a feast of Nordic names that make up the band. I'll just try a few on you, just for my own education of Swedish. Carl Olanderson, Tobias Wicklund, Eric Tangholm, and Emil Strandberg on the trumpets. Trombones were Christian Persson, Arnold Igberg, Stefan Finden, and Christopher Sigsfelt. I'll try the reeds now and then I'll give up. Reeds were Per Johansson, Johan Christofferson, Robert Nordmark, Linus Lindblom, and Frederick Lindborg. And I must mention the co-leaders, Carl Bage on piano and Per Eklund on the drums. Per was the lovely chap that sent me the CD, and what a great one it is. And we also just want to mention that it was performed at a venue, at a live venue in Stockholm called Fasching, and it was recorded in June of 2019. So it's about 4 o'clock, and I'm still awaiting the arrival of one Ella Cooper, who presumably is either on her way or was hijacked in some kind of traffic or something. But here at the Jazz Cavern, we do soldier on, and we'll do just that. We're going to listen to a new album now, another new album, which was on the Jazz in Britain label, which has been around a few years now. And what they do is re-release albums that came out in the 70s, pretty much, 70s and 80s, British, performed British locations. And this particular one is a double CD called Tenor Tonic. It's the name of the group, and it's led by a saxophonist who's still around called Alan Skidmore, and the title of the album is That's Our Life. And this track is a quintet thing with Alan and Paul Dunmall on saxophone. Tony Levin, who's a drummer, and the bassist is Paul Rogers. And this is, as I said, recorded in London in 1985. And it's a combination, I should say, a composition by Paul Dunmall, the title of which is Here and Now.

0: Here we are back to the Jazz Cavern. And I'm really happy to announce that my guest has arrived. More or less, you know, undiscombobulated. Let's just say hello, if you would, to Ella. If you could say hello for us.
1: Hello, everybody.
0: Keep on talking. There we go.
1: Yeah, sorry. Oh, yeah, you can hear me.
0: Thank you. Sorry, that's a bit silly of me, but I want to make sure I have the right mic on. Ella, great name for a singer, by the way, of course.
1: Thank you.
0: Ella, all the way from Ella Cooper, sorry, all the way from Southport, and joining us for the first time. And in addition to talking about all things Southport and jazz and venues, we're going to talk a bit about the great Amy Winehouse, and the projects you're doing with her music, and presumably other ones as well, and our friend, mutual friend Andy Wood. So we've got more than an hour to get to fill up time. But can you tell us first of all, are you actually from Southport, and did you start music as a younger person, or how did that all come together?
1: Yep, lived in Southport my whole life. I've never really lived anywhere else at all, and I have a very musical family. So my granddad was an organ player, and my uncle's a guitarist. My mum was a vocalist as well, and still is. So yeah, I've just been brought up on jazz, and Ella Fitzgerald is who I'm named after.
0: Well, so I was going to say, yeah, well yeah. Done. And do you did you do music as more or less around your friends and family, or did you do it in a more formalized in school, or you know, that sort of thing, study an instrument?
1: I've never studied music actually, but I've always done music. I actually did acting instead.
0: Oh, okay, cool.
1: So my degree was in acting, but I never really went further with it because
0: sure.
1: The music was much more important to me.
0: Yeah. Well, did you study at a university somewhere? Or?
1: Yeah, in Liverpool at LMA, right. And then I was at Southport College for a little bit too.
0: So LMA?
1: Yeah.
0: Oh, LMA. I thought it was a woman's name. LMA. So that was Liverpool Metropolitan.
1: Media Academy. Yeah.
0: Yeah, wow.
1: It's just
0: yet another one
1: in the Met Quarter.
0: It is, yeah. Yeah, I did a gig recently with a Tina Turner band based in Liverpool. There's about five Tina Turners in England, you know, like a tribute act. And the drummer, you might have known him. He was he did the course at Liverpool.
1: Flint.
0: Yeah, Flint. Yeah, not sure his name, but he's good player. But it just seems interesting to be at a facility right in the middle of the Met Quarter. What was that like?
1: It's quite strange. You were doing some dancing classes and there would just be random people walking past.
0: Lovely.
1: And just sort of peering through the window. It was quite strange.
0: Yeah. Did they have any kind of conventional music classes like, you know, performance or music theory, stuff like that?
1: We did a little bit of singing, but I think that's predominantly why I went straight to acting from musical theatre.
0: Sure.
1: Because the singing wasn't enough for me. So yeah, in the end, I just kind of finished the last year and then thought I'll get back into music.
0: Mm-hmm. Do you do anything now in the music theory theatre area?
1: Not really, no. I've gone straight for the music, function bands, Amy Tribute, just loads of different musical things, but I don't tend to do any acting anymore.
0: Well, I can always do it again.
1: Yeah.
0: Can resume it. What is... people probably ask you about Amy and the whole sort of focus and ethic of doing Amy in terms of recreating it or finding your own voice within it and using it as more of a personal expression of something else. And then, of course, I'd be interested to hear what sort of reactions and what sort of audiences you've played to that are connected with Amy herself.
1: Yeah, I think, first of all, when we're performing, I try to make sure that it's not a direct copy of her and it's more me singing her stuff. And I also try to make sure that it's respectful as well. And, you know, I'm not pretending to fall all over the stage and things like that. I mean, I have tripped over and played it off before as an accident.
0: Do you have a beehive wig?
1: I do. At the last gig, it actually fell off.
0: Of course.
1: Yeah, which has never happened before. So that was quite an ordeal. And in the end, I just ripped it off and threw it on the floor and everybody cheered.
0: As they would.
1: Yeah.
0: The Tina woman, her name is Jojo. She's a Liverpudlian, you know, who's got the Tina wig, you know. Very noticeable part of Tina. You know, a lot of dancing, too. Huge amount of dancing.
1: That's a massive part of it.
0: I was playing saxophone for it, and I was playing right next to, I was standing really close to Tina. And it was quite distracting, you know, someone dancing right next to you when you're trying to play music you haven't played before.
1: Oh, definitely.
0: But that's, you know, that's showbiz. So, right, in terms of your answer to that question, in terms of your input or your view and how you kind of deal, if you, I don't want to say deal with it, but, you know, it's quite a thing to do someone else. I'm saying now. I know you sing. You've sung with Andy's band, and stuff, which is more like. I know you did some Ella Fitzgerald numbers, but you know you can do a bit more of your own thing, presumably.
1: Yeah.
0: So that might be a different part of you. That, but what have you found in terms of the fans? Are they a whole disparate kind of group of people, or younger, older?
1: It's a massive mix. So we've done quite a few gigs, but they've all been pretty local. We've done Liverpool, Scarborough. We've done most of them in Southport, really, in various venues.
0: Oh,
1: and I find that there's quite a mixture of people that come, quite a lot of young and old, because there's a new generation of sort of younger people that are getting into Amy Winehouse.
0: Who would have been really young if alive at all when she died?
1: I think it's because of Ray. Have you heard of Ray the singer? She's kind of brought back that that sort of jazzy, classy style.
0: Similar kind of look too.
1: Yeah.
0: She's not a very large woman. Amy wasn't. She was quite petite.
1: No, she was tiny.
0: And same age, probably. Well, she might be a bit younger than if Amy had survived. So it's pretty open sort of season in terms of your audiences. It's not like a serious beehive head type, literally, people trying to look like it. How much of the show is biographical in the sense of her many difficult aspects of her life?
1: I think sometimes I announce the songs and the lyrics and I'll kind of say the story behind what happened for her and what the songs mean and things, because I think her songs were very gritty and very emotional. Everything was put on the table. So I think before I announce a song, sometimes I'll say, oh, I don't particularly, you know, agree with this, because she's written songs about, like, cheating on somebody.
0: Sure.
1: And then, like, you know, those sort of things, I'm saying, I don't agree with this, but, like, I get where, you know, you almost understand where she's coming from.
0: Because Rehab is a good example.
1: Yeah, well, it's
0: brilliant. So many of those. What about the other one, Valerie? That's a big one, isn't it?
1: Yeah. I think the Zootons must be very angry about the way that she completely reworked that, and it's like, it is her song, I think.
0: But in terms of nuts and bolts of music business, I presume that they're still really angry all the way to the bank.
1: They must be making money.
0: Yeah. I mean,
1: maybe they're happy. I don't know.
0: Sure. Yeah. Well, they're still around. They're not really performing that much, but they have played. You know, they're.
1: Yeah.
0: They would have been quite a bit older than Amy, you know.
1: Yeah.
0: They're in their 40s now. But they're still around. I see them a lot. You know, I see them around, you know.
1: Yeah.
0: They're natives of Liverpool, you know, for the most part. But I get the impression that a lot of their songs were co-written. And maybe not just one person wrote them, like, you know, in the case of the Beatles or whatever, you know.
1: Yeah, so they must still get the all get the royalties for it every time it plays and stuff.
0: Well, you know, good on them. That's what people do. Some people depend on that. But did you, in your, how long have you been part of this group?
1: I think it's will be coming up to 7 years
0: this
1: year.
0: As that,
1: It's sort of changed. The band has moved around quite a lot. We've had different players.
0: Oh, sure, yeah.
1: There's been quite a difference in players over the years, but they've always been really solid, really good, brilliant players that are keen to get stuck in.
0: Well, such great music, I can see.
1: Yeah.
0: Did you see the movie? What was it just called? Amy?
1: Yeah, I did. I think it was Back to Black.
0: Oh, was it? Okay. Yeah, I saw it about 4 or 5 years ago, I think it was.
1: Went to watch it in the cinema.
0: I saw it in Liverpool, at FACT, one of these big, you know, really kind of luxury cinemas. You know,
1: yeah.
0: They serve food and stuff. And so, but yeah, so you saw it.
1: Yeah.
0: And did you think the presentation, the singer and the actress was good?
1: I think I liked the way that they didn't try and make her out to be an angel, because she wasn't, but she was like a very interesting and a very talented character. But I think the narrative changed, and she's not an angel, and she hasn't always been perfect. But
0: sure.
1: Quite liked that. I didn't like her at the beginning of the film. I thought, I don't like the way that they're putting this character across. And by the end of the film, I thought that was incredible.
0: Okay. Well, her auntie, who was played in the film by a very, you know, experienced middle-aged English actress, really famous, but of course I can't remember her name now. And then her husband, he was a real geezer, wasn't he?
1: Yeah.
0: He had that whole London thing going on, man. And he's quite a bit older, the actor that played it, than the role played by Amy, you know. Maybe he was in real life, I'm not sure.
1: Yeah.
0: Like you said, it was a real torturous drama to watch, you know, what happened as she developed. She passed away in 12, is that right?
1: 2012. I think it's
0: 2008. Oh, as early
1: was
0: as that.
1: Was it that early?
0: I think it was
1: 8 or 11.
0: Yeah, it could have been 11. I think it was a little bit later. But anyway, it's just good idea. I did see her sing in 2004. And she was, it was at a jazz festival, funny enough. A really big one at the time. It's still kind of going. It's in Brecon in Wales.
1: Right.
0: And she was, it wasn't even her gig.
1: No.
0: I don't remember who it was. I think it was a reasonably well-known younger jazz group, and they brought her along, you know. Or maybe it'd been under her name, but in 2004, I don't think she was that well-known.
1: No.
0: Maybe not until a few years later. When did Frank come out, do you know?
1: I think that one's the first one.
0: Yeah.
1: So I think that one would have been about 2004.
0: Yeah, it could have been concurrent with her album. Yeah. Maybe I got that wrong. But that's great. Thanks for sharing that. And while we're on the topic, when is your gig? You're doing one in Liverpool.
1: Yeah, so we've got one at Frederick's down Hope Street.
0: Yeah, I know.
1: And that one is on Thursday the 3rd of September. At 9 o'clock, and the tickets are on allevents.com.
0: Good to know. Well, we'll make sure that we, we announce it on our Facebook page.
1: Oh, brilliant.
0: You can announce anything you do, anyone can, as long as it's legal and clean. on the Jazz Cavern. It's the only Jazz Cavern on Facebook. What are the chances of that, you know?
1: I know.
0: And it'll be shared, presumably, by people. You know.
1: Yeah.
0: That's the 3rd of September. Now, you're aware that Frederick's is not really a huge venue, but it's pretty big, you know. Will you be in the back room?
1: Or? Yeah, we'll be in the back.
0: Okay. Is that because you want, like, a bigger room? Because it's quite a lot of room in the front, but it's all complicated because... You know,
1: yeah,
0: because
1: of all the chairs and things.
0: I'm
1: not sure. I think we were just offered the sort of more speakeasy back room kind of
0: No,
1: vibes.
0: It's a nice dark room.
1: Yeah.
0: You know, I played there a lot with my nonet, which is the only place. It's very difficult to find a room big enough for a 9-piece band.
1: Yeah.
0: You'll know that. If you. Mm-hmm. How big is the Amy band? About?
1: 7.
0: Yeah,
1: 7
0: yeah, so it's nearly.
1: Yeah.
0: Is there a couple of horn players?
1: Yeah.
0: Okay, cool. Are they all you in the band from Southport or...?
1: The saxophone player now, Harry Griffiths.
0: Oh, yeah, I know Harry.
1: You'll know him
0: he's
1: from the Jazz
0: with
1: Stats
0: Andy.
1: As well. Yeah. He's from Warrington.
0: He also sings, you know.
1: He does.
0: Oh, you know this.
1: Yeah.
0: Does any of your music in this particular band require backing vocals?
1: We do it all without backing vocals, but in the future I'd definitely be keen to get a couple
0: he's
1: of backing
0: a very
1: vocals.
0: Good sax player, too.
1: Yeah.
0: Do you have a trumpet player as well?
1: Yeah, Paul Marks.
0: I know Paul. He's a Southport lad.
1: He is.
0: Yeah.
1: He's in all of our bands.
0: Well, I'll tell you what, why don't we listen to a track
1: yeah.
0: while we're all amied up here, and then we'll come back to talking about Southport and all the other things we can squeeze in. Just tell us a little bit about, this is from Frank.
1: Yep, my favorite one.
0: It's a great name for an album.
1: Yeah.
0: Stronger Than, no, You Sent.
1: You Sent Me Flying.
0: Okay, sorry.
1: I think that's the one that I like the best. Usually me and sure. my uncle play that one, and it's a bit more acoustic. The version right. on the album's a little bit more poppy. It's usually a little bit more kind of,
0: sure.
1: It's got a bit more grit and a bit more full band kind of feel.
0: Well, I mean, I'm looking at these songs, and I mean, you've got like two of the most famous jazz songs ever. Moody Smooth for Love and There yeah. Is No Greater Love.
1: Yeah.
0: Just, wow. I mean, those are those have been around for a while.
1: Yeah.
0: And a lot of her own stuff as well.
1: Mm-hmm.
0: Yeah. She was quite recognized, I suppose, for her own compositions as well.
1: Yeah. And she made them her own as well. They were very unique.
0: Did she play? She played a bit of guitar? Or?
1: Yeah. So I think that's how she started, was just her and a guitar. And there was sort of very jazzy and, like, unusual chords that she would put
0: okay,
1: together.
0: Sure, sure.
1: And quite offbeat tempos and things, which is quite unusual.
0: And, you know, she grew up in London, obviously.
1: Yeah.
0: North London. Her father was a cabbie, still around. Mitch.
1: Yeah.
0: Yeah, yeah. It's been a little bit of kerfuffle lately.
1: Yeah.
0: Do you hear the latest things?
1: Yeah,
0: here?
1: So I think it's to do with her friends and
0: yeah.
1: And there's a bit of a.
0: I heard him sing a couple times, you know, in town in London, and he was a credible crooner, kind of, you know.
1: Yeah.
0: But can imagine, you know, what it's like to be related to Amy.
1: Yeah.
0: In terms of all the, you know, hype and stuff, but So she had some jazz in her past. She was also a singer in a big band in London. Well, it's a national band, but it's called National Youth Jazz Orchestra, NYJO, National Youth.
1: Yeah.
0: And it was based in London. And she went along to the rehearsals when she was about 16.
1: Wow.
0: And I don't think she stayed that long, but, you know, everyone,
1: yeah.
0: when they are in the midst of a star, a mega star, they like to take claim for, you know.
1: Yeah,
0: but
1: it's quite daunting standing in front of a 17-piece band.
0: Well, that's it
1: for the first time. So as a 16-year-old, that's better.
0: Yeah. I mean, she's got a. It's just she had such a strong, distinctive, powerful voice that it could contend with the big band.
1: Yeah, definitely.
0: Yeah, let's listen to this track. You Sent Me Flying. Is that a composition of hers? Do you know?
1: Yeah.
0: Okay, let's have a listen. The right one.

0: Hey, we're back. I'm not sure what track that was. That'll be a quiz. You get a
1: that
0: free.
1: That was Know You Now.
0: Thank you. What'd you say?
1: Oh, it was Know You Now.
0: Yeah, I see that now. I misread the, but it's a nice track.
1: Yeah.
0: And we know it now as well.
1: Yeah.
0: But thank you very much. We'll keep on playing stuff. That's really nice. I can't help but listen to Moody's Mood. There is no greater love. But, yeah, so that's great. And do you have a pretty hefty set that you do? Is it like a couple-hour show? I mean, how many songs do you do on a gig?
1: Yeah, I mean, we've tried to learn almost every classic.
0: Okay, so it's a lot.
1: All of the well-known ones. I think there's only probably about 8 songs of hers that we don't do.
0: Okay, so that's quite
1: we've
0: a bit.
1: Tried to kind of make our way right through the list.
0: That's all right.
1: With a couple of covers as well. We start off with Mark Ronson's version of God Put a Smile on Your Face with all the horns.
0: Yeah.
1: I thought it would be nice because obviously she is best friends with him, so I thought it would be nice to kind of pull a bit of other aspects of her life
0: was he
1: into it.
0: More or less based here in the UK.
1: I'm not too
0: He's
1: sure.
0: He's American.
1: Yeah.
0: You know? Yeah, but I think he may be going back and forth.
1: Yeah.
0: Had a huge influence. I mean, they're really
1: oh, definitely
0: chemistry. And then the sorry, just her second album. I think there were 3 full-on albums, and might have been a 4th that was a compilation of pre-released or unreleased tracks or something, or re-released tracks.
1: I think it was The Lioness.
0: Okay, that's good. Yeah,
1: and then there was one just called Amy.
0: That
1: was when the motion picture came out.
0: Okay.
1: There was Back to Black and Frank.
0: Back to Black is the one I was thinking of.
1: Yeah,
0: obviously. Yeah, I mean, it's remarkable what she did manage. Sadly, she died at the crucial 27, which is a whole other legend and coincidence of so many great stars dying at 27. That's... have you ever... been interested, or the group been interested in doing a recording of your own versions of her songs?
1: Yeah, we tried to once. I think we've still got all of the sort of instruments, but we never got round to putting the vocals onto it because it was locked down and it just sort of like left, but I'd love to get back to it and get a proper recording of it.
0: I mean, I think the thing about recordings is, first of all, you know, people don't buy CDs, people blah, blah, blah. There's all this stuff about alternative sources of listening, you know, alternatives of not actually sitting down in front of a hi-fi or whatever. But when people go to hear a gig, they'll be a not complete 100% response maybe, but a tendency for them to want to hear the group they're hearing live. Simple as that. As opposed to the Amy versions or the so-and-so versions.
1: Yeah.
0: You know, and if you do have something that represents you, even if it's not exactly Amy, but maybe a couple of songs, whatever, something that they can take home for a tenor.
1: So. Yeah.
0: Is there stuff out in vinyl as well?
1: Think that's something we need to work on is our merch. We need to get a little stand. We need to get some like CDs and stuff like that. I think that would be really good for people to take away. Because I think a lot of the versions we do are live versions. So there's not an awful lot of places out there where you can actually listen to them other than like YouTube and Spotify. So it might be nice for some people to be able to take something away.
0: I mean, the tendency is that if people... they buy or given a CD, then it's sort of burning a hole in their hand until they actually listen to it.
1: Yeah.

0: at a higher quality on my phone. But then there is something really nice and exciting about getting the vinyl and putting it on. And, like, the live ones especially, you put them on and the needle drops and the little crackle. And then it is nice to just sit and have that.
1: Yeah, it feels like it's worth sitting still for.
0: Yeah.
1: Because so many times when we're looking at or listening to our phone, or in my case, my console computer like this, you know, it's so easy to get distracted.
0: Yeah.
1: So you're not really listening that closely. It's like someone flipping the channels on the telly.
0: Yeah.
1: You know, having such, and then a commercial comes and you put it on. So, yeah, it's the same thing. So you just give it more respect, you know.
0: Yeah.
1: And then there's the whole thing about the order of the tracks, you know.
0: There's no skipping.
1: And if you listening to more of a streaming thing, the order of the tracks is no longer the game. It's not a priority.
0: No.
1: Because the idea of putting an album together, even when Amy was doing it, you know, because, I mean, there were CDs presumably, but she must have done some vinyl too at that time. They were doing vinyl then.
0: There's definitely vinyls out
1: there.
0: Okay,
1: cool.
0: But it's nice because all the tracks blend into each other.
1: Yeah,
0: like you were saying.
1: Yeah.
0: Whereas,
1: it's like one long piece.
0: Yeah.
1: Yeah.
0: And there was the purposefully put in that order.
1: Well, that's it. Yeah. It's horrible to do it. I made an album 2 years ago, and I spent a lot of time trying different orders. You know,
0: it was
1: like jazz albums, all kind of original pieces, though. But it was only in the end. It was only 52 minutes, which I think is long enough.
0: Yeah, definitely.
1: But you could get 80 minutes on a CD, can't you?
0: Yeah.
1: And the record company always did albums of about 60 minutes, which is good, you know, CDs.
0: Yeah.
1: And I did several albums for them, and some of them were as long as 66, you know, so not hugely long, 60, 65, you know, and musically that's a good amount.
0: Yeah.
1: You know, because people's attention span. But this one ended up being 52, which is, fell a bit short, you know.
0: Yeah.
1: But people, you know, they're busy people. They don't have a chance to listen to 80 minutes.
0: No.
1: So we ended up, we haven't put it out yet, but it was a bit of a struggle trying to get the right order, you know.
0: Yeah.
1: It's hard to know, but sometimes if it changes mood too much, or the tempo's drastically different, or the harmony, something about the piece
0: that's
1: so much different, it's almost like you want to do songs that kind of would naturally go into each other. and I suppose that applies for Amy. But now we're talking about all this technology, and yet we've got a new venue. Tell us about the warehouse and how it came about, and any other related venues up in the...
0: Yeah, well, it's very exciting. So we had a small bar. Well, we still have a small bar in Southport called Cooper's Bar. So we've been running that for, it was 6.5 years. So it's always jazz events and Cooper's House Jazz Band every Sunday. Loads of different people. We flew over the violin player, Daniel John Martin.
1: Mm-hmm.
0: He came over. We had loads of different acts on.
1: I know Chris Jones quite well.
0: Yeah, Chris Jones, the bass player.
1: Definitely
0: shout out to him. He's literally
1: talented.
0: Saved every band that we've had. He just jumps about. He's amazing.
1: He's a good guitar player.
0: He's brilliant.
1: He plays
0: at
1: the Pen Factory, by the way.
0: Yeah.
1: And I play with him there. But yeah, and of course, Mike Smith, he's the gingerbread lad, who is just an amazing everything, isn't he?
0: Yeah. He was the sax player in the Amy band when we first
1: started. Is that right?
0: Yeah. But I think things got a bit busy for him with with Echo and the Bunny
1: Man. He plays with old people.
0: Yeah.
1: Well, someday Amy band's going to be old people.
0: Yeah.
1: No, I'm sorry. I shouldn't say that. Mike's just, he's been here, as I said. He's a really wonderful player.
0: Yeah.
1: And he's got the studio. He's got this amazing studio, doesn't he? You know, in his garden or something. So you had Mike. And so you were saying about Cooper's. It was called Cooper's Bar, wasn't it?
0: Yeah,
1: or it still is.
0: Cooper's Bar originally. And it's still Cooper's Bar, but it's within the Warehouse Art Centre. So the bottom floor is Cooper's Music, Ditto Coffee, and then Cooper's Bar. So it's like the music venues downstairs. Then we've got a art gallery, art shop, a theatre space, a media room, and recording studios, all in the same building, which is all like, it's just friends and family that have all chipped in

0: been amazing.
1: Really?
0: We've had loads of
1: You must have a big family.
0: We do. Well, we've kind of put two families together.
1: Sure, sure.
0: With the Tides Out lot. So the Tides Out at the studio at the top, they're just like amazing. So we've kind of like collaborated and built something, and it seems to be going really well. It's busy.
1: And just remind us the website.
0: So it's www.warehouseartcentre.com, and then you can click the events bar, and all the events are laid out really clearly on there.
1: It's just amazing.
0: There's some ticket events. We've got a Steely Dan band playing called Steely Don, which we're really excited about.
1: There's several Steely Dan bands.
0: Yeah.
1: The one I know about, as you say, there's several, it's called Reeling in the Dan.
0: Yes, I've heard of them.
1: And they're Liverpool based.
0: Yeah.
1: I heard them at the, you know, the Baltic Triangle. One of those big old factory buildings there. Great.
0: Yeah.
1: It was a great show.
0: There's no better music to me, really, than Steely Dan.
1: Yeah. Can't buy a
0: You could never get bored of listening to
1: it. You won't be surprised to learn, I remember their first album. And it was my sister who had better taste than I, you know. It was way before I got into jazz, you know. And, you know, Carole King, James Taylor, Steely Dan, yes. All these incredible, innovative musics, and Ricky, don't lose that number.
0: I think they interviewed Jerry Rafferty to be their saxophone player, didn't they?
1: And
0: they
1: he wasn't
0: was
1: a saxophone.
0: Or was it backing? Was it singer?
1: Well, no, the sax player on Baker Street, which sadly Jerry's no longer with us. You know that? Yeah, they were a London band, weren't they? But the sax player was a super player, but he also died. But, I mean, that song was recorded in, what, 1977 or something?
0: Yeah.
1: But that was the same time, as you say, you know. So who was it, the singer? Yeah, they auditioned loads of people.
0: Yeah.
1: They only had Donald Fagen and Walter Becker. That was Steely Dan. You know?
0: Yeah.
1: But when they started out, they had a band, same people, you know, like a band, you know.
0: Yeah.
1: But then later on they just... I mean, they've had a band for years. Donald's still going, you know.
0: Yeah.
1: And I went and saw Steely Dan at the Manchester Arena, you know, big old place.
0: Yeah.
1: And Donald was there. Incredible. 19 it was, just before COVID.
0: I don't think anybody could sing it the same. And
1: no,
0: he didn't want to be the singer, though, did he?
1: He didn't, no. Oh, there's some great books about him, by the way.
0: Yeah.
1: Yeah, I reviewed a couple of them. Really proper investigation. But, sadly, Walter died in 17, and so it wasn't really Steely Dan in that sense. But as regards the venue, now, what, I may have asked you this before, but what was the actual, was it something else before? Was it like a big empty factory building or something?
0: So it was originally Broadbent's and a coffin maker's.
1: Perfect.
0: And then it was a Lonsdale jeans factory.
1: It's a dying trade.
0: Yeah.
1: Sorry.
0: There's loads of random things in there.
1: Okay,
0: then it was a steak venue.
1: High stakes.
0: Yeah.
1: That's great. But it must be huge. Or is it like a few different places?
0: Yeah, it's four floors. So it's a very big place.
1: Sure.
0: But yeah, it's all on separate floors.
1: And just to mention, I actually wrote this down. as you said, Warehouse Arts Center, 30 West Street, PR8, on QN, yeah, and that's quite close to Lord Street.
0: Yeah, very close.
1: Is it near the hotel where they had a jazz festival, the Grand?
0: Yeah, the Grand.
1: Close
0: so
1: enough.
0: It's not far from there.
1: Yeah.
0: Our old venue is about a 1 minute walk from the Grand.
1: I was at the festival in February. It was.
0: Yeah.
1: And I went to the Cooper's. I'm not sure if you were there that night or not. It was the night of the festival.
0: Yeah.
1: Sunday night. And, of course, Chris was all over the shop, as usual.
0: On the
1: floor. Doing about four things at once.
0: Yeah.
1: Some solo stuff. And so in terms of maybe I'm a little bit overly keen on social media, just so people can find out about it.
0: Yeah, of course.
1: Are you hoping to have... a fairly all singing dancing listing of what's coming up?
0: Yeah, definitely. So that's on the website.
1: Okay, sure.
0: On the events section. So everything that we've got coming up should be listed in a big line. I'm still working on getting them all done. It's a big job.
1: Oh, it must be a tireless.
0: Yeah, all the main things are on there at the moment.
1: Are you doing other things besides singing or running this venue, do you have a real job? I don't mean a real job, but you know what I mean, like other
0: forms
1: of income.
0: They're all music related. Sure. I trained to be a counsellor, and I completed that last year, but I just found that the music was just taking over that.
1: I can imagine there'll be a lot of musicians you employ that would be in the queue for counselling as well.
0: I think that's what started it. Sure. I think I was serving people and talking to people and then trying to find the skills to make sure that I was talking to them properly. That's so cool.
1: Well, you need to be a bit of a pastoral care for musicians.
0: Yeah.
1: I can't help but mention Andy.
0: Yeah.
1: Stati. How did you connect with Mike in the first, with Andy in the first instance?
0: So Harry Griffiths, sax player, he was playing in the Amy band, and he passed on my details to Andy.
1: Oh, great.
0: And then I went and did a rehearsal.
1: Yeah.
0: And I was in.
1: Are you thinking of doing, aren't you doing a gig up, coming up with him?
0: I can't remember when the date is now, but there's definitely one in the diary for, I think it's a Sunday in September. But
1: Wales? Is it local? Oh, that's fine. That's all fine.
0: I've got a very bad memory.
1: No, that's okay. if people don't remember things, which is often the case, especially when you meet so many people and you don't remember their name or you don't remember where you put their note.
0: Yeah.
1: Always, when you meet somebody, just hand them your phone, say, put your number on my phone right now. And then you can figure it out later. Jim, you know.
0: Yeah.
1: But the thing is... It's such an exciting, for those of us that have bands, you know.
0: Yeah.
1: I've got all sorts of bands, nine-piece, different groups, big band, although I kind of leave it because of my association with Andy.
0: Yeah.
1: He's been asking me for music, you know, and I've given him a lot of stuff he was sitting right there about a year ago. He'll go anywhere, that guy. Amazing, isn't he?
0: He announces your songs. That's nice. If we play them, he always announces you.
1: I better buy him a drink next time.
0: Yep.
1: or two. But the thing is, finding a venue that's not a theater, because theaters are really expensive. You know that.
0: Oh, definitely.
1: You know, whether it's up in the Grand or the Capstan Theater here and just down the road, actually, part of Hope University. Yeah. And then you got the Tongue Auditorium and the Music Room, which is part of the Philharmonic Hall. You know, those don't come cheap. And if you have a band, you want to do a band. Now, bands, as you know, can be reasonable about how much money they're going to make, you know, because they kind of understand it. But venues aren't reasonable.
0: No. I think we're trying to make it very accessible.
1: Yeah, and you have presumably big enough. I mean, I've seen a few YouTubes of Andy's gig there.
0: Yeah.
1: But it's hard to tell on the screen. Isn't it?
0: Yeah.
1: Because you never see the whole room. You just see where the band's playing or the bar or something.
0: But that particular one was our opening weekend, and it was really well attended.
1: Yeah.
0: I was quite surprised, really, because I think it's a bit harder to pull a jazz crowd in at the moment.
1: Yeah.
0: Around where we are.
1: Sure.
0: And I was really pleased. It was really good.
1: Well, you know, have you liaised with the people that run the... Southport Jazz Festival?
0: I haven't yet. No, I mean, I've spoken to them a little bit, and we've held some fringe events in the past.
1: Okay.
0: But it's definitely something that we should look to do in the
1: future.
0: Well,
1: both Jazz and his wife, Emma, who's a really great singer, by the way.
0: Yeah.
1: Emma Holcroft. They've been here. I'm only saying that because I think it's important for people to get their message across over the radio.
0: Yeah.
1: Or telly. Can you imagine that? Telly in the Northwest about jazz. Hello. What are the chances of that? But if people hear about us talking about stuff in Southport or wherever, it might be that, they didn't know about this at all.
0: Yeah.
1: Because they don't know about Southport, or they don't know about, like, jazz venues in Liverpool, for example, or Manchester. But when they hear it on the radio, it's kind of new for them. And so it's just another medium. You know, there's been a long history of music on the radio. And I don't mean just classical music, but pop music and people talking about it, you know. And this show is on Spreaker, which is SoundCloud, Mixcloud.
0: Right.
1: And so anyone, if you want, friends or whatever, they can just go on to the Mixcloud. You know, I'll send you the link.
0: Yeah.
1: And if people listen to it that way, you know, I mean, those shows stay around forever, don't they?
0: Yeah.
1: Do you do much in the way of SoundClouds or, you know, sharing your music that way?
0: I haven't actually done that much. I mean, I used to listen to other people's things on SoundCloud.
1: Yeah, yeah,
0: found it
1: a really
0: good platform for stuff. But yeah, I don't tend to share much of my own stuff. I think I'm just so busy.
1: Yeah,
0: struggle to
1: no, because you're doing, in addition to this gig with the big band, with the Stats Heads, which, you know, when we do uncover the vital information of when it is and where it is. Do you do any stuff? You mentioned Amy Band. Do they have like a website or anything?
0: Yeah, so we're on Instagram and Facebook, and it's okay. Amy and the Winos.
1: Oh, that's right. Okay, thank you. unfortunately, too close to the truth, maybe. how many Amy Bands are there in the UK? It must be a lot.
0: Then there must be a lot. There's some really, really good ones out there.
1: Are there, yeah.
0: I love watching them all.
1: Did you know, or do you know, he left the band, Adam, the pianist, Adam Hutchins?
0: No, I don't think so.
1: Well, Adam is in the, another Amy band.
0: Yeah.
1: And he lives in New Mills. He lives kind of heading towards Derbyshire. You know?
0: Right.
1: It's not that close, but
0: no,
1: it's in the northwest.
0: Yeah.
1: And I think the band, they're all kind of from that area. So there must be loads of them.
0: Yeah, there must be. I mean, it's great music to
1: Can you Google Amy and find out all the Amy bands? I suppose one would be curious, wouldn't they?
0: Yeah.
1: To find out what the competition is.
0: The list must be really long.
1: I mean, you know, for someone who's, you know, she did a lot in a short amount of time. But what I was going to say is someone as young as she was, you know, as opposed to someone like Tina, you know, who was 83 when she died. You know, people had a full life, you know.
0: Yeah, but to have made the same impact.
1: Yeah.
0: You know, to have made a...
1: I mean, I know so many. I'm not saying that jazzers are necessarily the only people I value. But when they say things like, Amy is the stuff, you know, Billie Holiday, whatever, Dinah Washington. Do you know her recording of Body and Soul?
0: Yeah.
1: Yeah, that's a tearjerker. That's a really emotional. Yeah. That was sort of towards the end, also.
0: And I Should Care is a nice one as well.
1: Was that with Tony Bennett?
0: I don't think so.
1: She did one with Tony Bennett, didn't she?
0: Yeah. Body and Soul was Tony Bennett.
1: Yeah. That arrangement and everything.
0: Yeah.
1: Oh, whatever. You know, I'm glad she did it.
0: Yeah.
1: She could do it. She could deliver it, you know. And my belief is that if the sound of the voice captures it, that's the main thing.
0: Yeah.
1: As far as the notes and all the ways they treat it, that's another thing. That's important. Mm. But it's just something about the sound of the voice, you know, that you can't. I mean, that's a given thing, you know. But anyway, thank you so much. Sorry, we have to kind of wrap it up here. Mm-hmm. To Stanley Turn's Hey Jude, of course, the jazz version. But thanks again for coming along.
0: No, thank you for
1: Ella,
0: having me.
1: And we'll have you again and certainly send your information so that we know where to come hear you.
0: Yeah.
1: Okay, this is Jazz Cavern saying, if you come to a fork in the road, take it. We'll see you next time.
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5: 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Donations need to be made to Kensington Vision, which is all one word, Community Interest Company via the Co-op Bank. 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That's 089299. And our bank account details are 65255654. That's 65255654. If you'd like more information or more details, then contact me, Steve Farragher, by emailing steve@l-c-r.co.uk. 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

Hello everyone and welcome to Liverpool Community Radio. My name is Alice Haston and today I'm presenting to you The Conversation. So today we're going to look at some politics, we're going to have an interview in. So from the first show, if you remember, we had on the first show we had Steve Radford. Today we're having Alan Gibson. We're going to interview him and we're going to ask him some questions about his ward, the Oral Park ward. So he is just in the next room and he'll be brought on shortly. Last time we had Steve Radford from the Liberal Party and he was talking everything about HMOs, everything about doing his ward. And we're going to discuss some of the same problems today, but what is Alan Gibson doing for his ward and what are the differences? But first, I just thought we'd look at the general politics news, as this is The Conversation, the show by me, Alice Haston, on Liverpool Community Radio. So if you're listening in, you want to hear all things politics, this is a little show run by me. And right now, I'm going to run you through everything to do with Andy Burnham's first week in power and what has he done since. So this is an analysis by Chris Mason. So what Andy Burnham's first week in power tells us. So Andy Mason, the political editor of the BBC, has said we are on borrowed time if we don't get a move on. Angela Rayner, the former deputy minister who is back in the cabinet this week as housing secretary, told the BBC's Today programme on Friday. It's been quite a week at Westminster. Keir Starmer's departure as prime minister seemed rather a while ago, although the fledgling Burnham administration has been seeking to find its feet and make a decent first impression at the same time as many to try to do the first in his job. He's been an early pattern in these early days, an early morning nugget of news dropping from number 10. So on Thursday, which was just over a week ago, it was business rates in England, and on Wednesday it was bus fares in England, on Tuesday it was VAT cut on electricity bills. So he's done quite a few things. He's cut the bus fares, and I think what a good thing he's done cutting the bus fares, because for someone like me getting the bus, I'm paying more than £2 is just ridiculous just to get somewhere. So I think putting the £2 cap on has been really beneficial. Cutting the VAT and electricity bills, with reports of this money is coming from the scrapped digital ID scheme. I know this was a very unpopular scheme to begin with. So again, cutting electricity bills, especially for the older people come October, is going to be something that's going to be quite beneficial. So he's done a lot in his first week of power, and after his second week, he continues to try and build more things. And I think one of the good things from my perspective is he is communicating better than the former party did. So that when Labour was in power last with Keir Starmer and the Conservative Party was in power, they didn't communicate quite as well to the public. Whereas now we are having Burnham is running a really big social media presence, and he is telling everyone everything he's doing and why and what he's doing next. You know, he arguably should be calling the cost of living prime minister. But it's not just about the national politics. We are going to look at today local politics and what Alan Gibson is doing for you guys out there listening into Liverpool Community Radio. What is he doing for the community? So looking back and continuing on the Burnham little train, early evidence says that it's only that given we are just a few days in, points to Andy Burnham being more sharp, more nimble than his predecessor is setting out. And this is, of course, according to this BBC article with the political editor Chris Mason. So it points to Andy Burnham being more sharp, more nimble than his predecessor in setting out what he's attempting to do. Now, is he the cost of living prime minister? And that's something, you know, reach out to Liverpool Community Radio. What do you think? Do you think he's doing a good enough job? Has he won our favour yet? The Conservative leader, Kemi Badenoch's alfresco speech and news conference on a rooftop in central London on Thursday was a tactic acknowledgement that the political terms of trade have changed. So Kemi Badenoch teased the new Prime Minister over his informal style. He seems like a nice guy. I'm glad he's got a sense of humour. But she said, is that it? She's asked, adding, he is behaving like he's still the Mayor of Manchester. He is now the Prime Minister of the United Kingdom. So Badenoch is already criticising him, saying that he's not acting like the Prime Minister and he's acting like he's still the Mayor of Manchester. Now, do you think this is true? Is he doing enough things for the country? I think he's done quite a bit, in my opinion, so far. But only time will tell. He's got big plans. How is he going to do these things, I think? One of the things I'm on the edge of not agreeing with is, maybe is he going to drill in the North Sea? And if you're looking at these wildfires we're having, this massive heat wave,
and the amount of heatwave deaths. Maybe we should be criticising. As much as, you know, drilling in the North Sea could heat millions of homes, it's going to create a detriment future that is going to continue to have such horrible heat waves and continue the climate crisis rather than, you know, solar power, which will fuel the country for years. So it's worth considering, and this is why I'm looking at all of his policies and all the things he's done recently. You know, as much as I've said he's done some good things, in my point of view, that's something that I don't think is, you know, it maybe it's good in the short term, but in the long term, I don't think it's going to be something that is worthwhile for the future of the country. I think we should be investing in solar panels and more things like this. So what do you think? Do you think drilling in the North Sea is a guaranteed win? But on the international front, Andy Burnham has renewed America's permission to use British airbases for what are called defence strikes on Iran. Now, this defence stance that he's took, do we think this is a good idea? You know, British airbases, he's letting America use them. Tehran is claiming those bases are now legitimate targets. So now Iran is saying that they can target these bases, considering we're allowing America to use them. And with the conflict in the Middle East escalating, the oil price is spiking again. I hate to say it, but it is, and I've noticed it recently. I remember only a few weeks ago the petrol prices came down, and it was, I think it was around 144 at my cheapest for a bit of petrol, but I'm looking now and it's around 160. So since the last show, we've had the petrol going up and down, and it's been a month since the last show. So the last time I spoke to you guys, it was Starmer had just stepped down and we were like, is Burnham coming into power? He did indeed come into power and he's done many things since. So it's worth, you know, considering his stance on all these things, and we should definitely critique him, but also we should commend the things that he's doing, because for the people of Liverpool and for everyone listening, some of these things that he's doing will benefit us. The bus cap will definitely help people get around because they were going to go up. And it is possible speculation as well that the Merseyrail is going to be nationalised and brought into public ownership. Now, what do we think about this? I think this would be a good thing, because for me, getting the train is quite pricey every day. And then even if I get the bus, which is a bit cheaper, I'm glad they put the cap on, because without that, it would have been Merseyrail prices just to get one way on the bus. And, you know, sometimes it can be up to £5 on the bus. I do think Merseyrail do run a good service sometimes, but in my opinion, I think maybe it's better it's coming into public ownership, so hopefully the prices can be brought down. But that is still in conversation with the council, and that is up to the council, who will try and buy this back from Merseyrail, and hopefully this is something we'll see in the upcoming months. It's very political, that kind of thing, and buying a big company and bringing it into public ownership, but it's something I hope will happen. But since these announcements from Burnham, we've also seen the introduction of Number 10 North. Now, there's been some funny things on social media recently with Number 10 North. I've seen one woman who said, oh, Andy Burnham's brought Number 10 North, but my wedding was supposed to be there. And she said, Andy Burnham, you need to give me some compensation. And you know what? He did comment and said, noted. He commented on it on a TikTok and he said he'd noted it. So a lot of people are coming at him being like, oh, Number 10 North, I'm glad it's coming up north. But there's some people who, the venue that he's using for Number 10 North, were planning to have weddings in next year. So it's something that has made me laugh, seeing that TikTok on social media of that woman who said, oh, I was meant to have my wedding there. But I think at the end of the day, at least, one, I'm surprised Burnham's responded. It really shows his social media strategy is something he prioritises, which shows that his communication is key. But another thing that I think is important is that it's about time, you know, the north of England, something that's so close to Liverpool, has the Prime Minister in it. You know, not everyone should be going to London. London is not the, you know, the whole country. The people of the north, the people of Liverpool and Manchester matter. So it's about time he came up here and seen our problems, walked around these streets of the north and seen the problems. So, but is it beyond symbolism? So the article that I'm currently reading, which criticises Burnham, says, and beyond the symbolism of having a Prime Minister office outside London, in practical terms, can Number 10 North actually achieve? So can Number 10 North actually achieve anything? How much clout and authority is it given? And just how often will senior ministers be there?
And the biggest question, I think, how much will it cost? Now, the figures haven't really been revealed yet, the actual cost of Number 10 North, but it's something we should consider. You know, as much as we want this symbolism, where's the money come from, which is what we're asking everything, really. But another question Raynor has put, Angela Raynor has acknowledged, and she's promised to build 1.5 million homes by 2029. Do we think Burnham's going to keep this pledge? Now, something I'm going to mention shortly with Alan Gibson, who is going to be coming in, he is going to talk about, I'm going to ask him about HMOs, because our last guest, Steve Radford, talked plenty about HMOs in his area and the issues and how his leader, the Labour, his role as leader of the Liberal Party is tackling HMOs. And I will ask Alan Gibson, how are you tackling HMOs? Because it's something I've seen online, in Facebook, in the community groups, and within the people, talking to people. It's something people worry about, you know. Council houses, housing, it's a crisis. And, you know, it's politics is one of the things that it needs to sort this problem. The people in power that we have trust in should be looking into this. So while I go and find Alan Gibson so I can ask him all these questions, I'm going to put on some adverts and a little track for you.

0: keep you in my life.
1: Hello and welcome back to Liverpool Community Radio. That was a nice little song there by Sam. So this is The Conversation with Alice Haston, and I have my guest in today. So this is Alan from Your Party. If you want to tell us a bit about yourself and what you do.
2: Yeah, I'm the councillor for Oral Park in the North End. I've done loads of things in my life, I think 18 different jobs. Straight after school, I worked in the post office in 1971. Went off to university because I just thought it might be a bit of an easier life than being a postie. Worked in a toilet factory, tea factory, and then settled on teaching as a career and started writing children's books. And I wrote 75 kids' books, and they took me to 70-odd countries around the world. So I think it just shows, you know, like I grew up, you can tell I'm not a Scouser by birth. I grew up in Crewe. And, you know, my dad worked in a toilet factory, and education took me all around the world. I mean, it doesn't get better than that.
1: No, it doesn't. So you are one of the leading councillors of the Your Party.
2: Yeah.
1: And you sit on the council. So do you want to tell me what you do on the council and what your day-to-day life is?
2: Yeah, well, obviously I'm retired now, so I can work basically full-time in the interests of my community. I'm leader of our group. We've got three councillors, two in Garston, one in Oral Park. To defeat Labour in its heartland, I think, is fairly notable. I won with 77% of the vote in a ward that 5 years earlier had been 82% Labour. And I think that's a sign that people were discontented with the record of Labour in this city. And probably more important, there was a real battle in Garston. And our two candidates defeated Labour there, even though they threw all sorts of scurrilous lies about particularly Sam Gorst, one of our councillors.
1: Yeah. So one of my first questions for you is, what are you doing for the people of the Oral Park ward? So when I asked this to Steve Radford, he kind of broadened out the question to what him and his councillors are doing. So if you want to let me know what you, your councillors, and what are you doing for your ward particularly?
2: Yeah, well, I mean, citywide, we're just putting together our manifesto, Liverpool for the Many. Right at the heart of it will be things like apprenticeships, council house building. We've banged on about the lack of good quality social housing, people being forced into these rabbit hutch rooms in some HMOs. I saw one in the Wirral where they were having 22 people living in an HMO and only one kitchen to share between them. Now that is starting to be a major issue in my ward. We've just renovated the local park, and it's been about 25 years since much has been done to Devonfield Gardens. We've had all the railings replaced, had it repainted, the gold badges replaced of the City of Liverpool, all the furniture done, you know, so, and we're getting new trees put in. The big battles in my ward, one of them is traffic congestion. Oral Lane Bridge is a nightmare, and it's been failures of planning over decades, and we're trying to sort out how to improve the traffic. That is a massive issue, and the other issue is the HMOs. They're the two biggest issues.
1: Yeah, so with the traffic issue, so right now there's loads of traffic works going on. There's traffic in Rice Lane, which I've seen is very bad. I've been stuck in that myself. So what are you exactly doing about this issue? How are you tackling it? Which councillors are you talking to, and who are you challenging?
2: Yeah, well, I took the initiative getting a meeting with traffic management. The biggest problem we've got is that they built Oral Park as a box of housing. They built three new estates a few decades ago, didn't put in a single relief road out, so everything goes over Oral Lane Bridge, or you have to go out by Southport Road. So I brought together the Labour councillors, mostly Labour councillors in Walton, who were affected by Rice Lane and by the bridge. The big problem came because of clean air legislation. Now, this is welcome because the pollution's horrific. The trouble is it reduced a de facto arrangement of four lanes. It never was four lanes. People ran it like four lanes. But it was turned into three lanes with just one going northbound. And problems of signalling, of how the lights work, of the reduction of a lane, has led to increased congestion on the bridge. So we're having our second meeting soon. I've had a community meeting with about 70 people at it, and we're just trying to get some sort of alleviating measures, you know, because as it stands, this was an instruction from the government, which makes it very difficult over the clean air. Mm. But there must be things that can be done. So one of the things I've suggested is maybe we could pull the railings back, you know, slightly to so we don't get blockages with two cars on the brow of the bridge. Another one is getting cameras on top of the bridge, because now you get people. I was sitting at lights the other day, and a driver overtook about four cars and went over the bridge on a red light, and it causes mayhem. If we can reduce them, it helps, but we need a comprehensive plan from traffic management for the whole of the North End, because Rice Lane is just as bad, and the works on the corridor at the moment are causing havoc as well.
1: Yeah, I've seen myself, I've been stuck in the traffic right up to sometimes even Walton Vale because of the traffic by Rice Lane and the Sainsbury's. And
2: I beat the bus. I got off the bus out of frustration the other week at Sainsbury's.
1: Yeah.
2: And I walked up to Linwood Road quicker than the bus could get there.
1: Yeah. So with this, so especially with the bridge that you were talking about, so you're thinking about maybe getting cameras in to stop people doing it wrong. What do you think the timeline of, like, you know, getting this congestion down would be?
2: Well, I'll be able to say with a bit more authority after we've had the second meeting, but obviously... As a council, you want it done tomorrow. I mean, I actually live in one of the most congested roads right by the bridge.
1: Yeah.
2: So I'm at the epicentre of these problems. Money is a massive issue. The budget for traffic management is low, is poor. Yeah.
1: Mm.
2: And, you know, it's like being Sisyphus pushing a boulder up the hill.
1: Yeah. Yeah, I really get that. So with that in said, so do you think the work could take place at night time maybe to prevent daytime traffic? Would that be a suggestion?
2: Yeah,
1: or
2: I hope so.
1: Do you think there's going to be long time works on it, or do you think it's something that'll be changed in a different way?
2: We've got to get the money from the budget to get the works done first.
1: Yeah.
2: Hopefully we'll get something out of next year's budget and then it can start. But yes, anything that can alleviate it by nighttime working and the rest, because Oral Lane and Moss Lane are two of the busiest roads in Liverpool.
1: Yeah. And it doesn't help the traffic on Rice Lane. They're working on it in the daytime and that causes all the backlog, which might go all the way up to Oral Park at some stages.
2: Absolutely. No, very often you see that it's backed up all the way from the Black Bull right the way down to Sainsbury's, bumper to bumper. I mean, if I can, I go round the back way now. You know, when I drop my grandkids off in Sefton, you know, I choose my routes very carefully.
1: Yeah, I've found that for anyone looking out for...
2: Dunwich Bridge is as bad.
1: Yeah.
2: The other thing, I mean, the at a broader scale that I really want to try and work on is why very often do we have three different lots of roadworks strangling an area at the same time? I cannot understand why planning cannot stagger some of these works, because we had them on Netherton Way, Rice Lane, Oral Lane and Dunningsbridge at the same time.
1: Yeah, they've got it night works recently as well, and you know, off the end of the motorway. So I've noticed Rice Lane, and it is, you know, for any traffic listeners out there, it is quite annoying. What I've been doing is going on Southport Road to try, and even though I want to go on County Road, I'll avoid Rice Lane and go the Southport Roadway, because Rice Lane is, it's just too much, and it's in the daytime as well. And I think, you know, that's something that you councillors, and I'm glad you're fighting for this traffic management, because it's something that affects everyone.
2: Absolutely.
1: Especially in
2: and
1: these
2: areas.
1: What's
2: on there. You've got the new fire station on Long Lane, which comes onto that area. You have got one of the biggest hospitals in the area, you know, and you've got the north-south traffic coming into the city, you know, off the moat, off the M57.
1: Yeah.
2: So it's like, what do they call it, a not a gathering, a perfect storm.
1: Yeah, exactly. So, yeah, I'm glad you're tackling that issue. The next issue that you mentioned then, something that Steve Radford himself in the last show mentioned, is HMOs. So Steve Radford said that in his area particularly, he's challenging the Labour councillors and he's bringing up all the different ways he's trying to tackle HMOs. So what are you doing for your ward and how are you tackling this issue?
2: Yeah, well, on one road, I think Warbreck Road, there's 8 HMOs. At the moment, we've both got the overall campaign to try and get Article 4 protection, which means that all HMOs from 3 to whatever number has got to go for planning permission. At the moment, they're able to open up HMOs between 3 and 6 bedrooms without going to planning permission. And I mean, that really, that's something I think all the councillors are pulling together on. Belatedly, I think this problem should never have been allowed to rise to the level. But Steve's ward, and I talk to the Liberal group of councillors in Tubebrook quite a lot, they had at least 50 unauthorised, unregistered HMOs. Now, we haven't got anywhere near as many in my ward yet. But of course, they keep moving the areas. Once they've made one area chock-a-block, they move on to Walton Ward, they move on to Oral Park and for Zachary. So we're starting to face these. I've got 2 in one road owned by the same developer, and they haven't got a licence. They're unauthorised, unregistered. And I thought when I got in touch with planning enforcement, they'd put a stop on the development. But oh no, you know, and we've had the burning of building materials with smoke going in people's rooms. A charging point has been broken, and I'm sure it's to do with them. We had a skip that was overflowing and left for weeks. And you're having permanent battles to try and sort this out on behalf of residents. We've got another one where a party wall is being put in, and it's damaging the property next door. And, you know, the enforcement is so slow to try and deal with this. So planning was a department that was highlighted as needing attention in the Calla report. Now it has improved. It's reduced the backlog, but it's still got one hell of a backlog. And I think we need to invest in more enforcement officers, because at the moment we're banging in email after email after email, and then there's this silence. Do you know what I mean? And I think Steve has expressed that frustration numerous times. Going alongside it, of course, people need to have somewhere to live. Now, to me, people not knowing each other in small rooms and sharing a bathroom and a kitchen is not the best. I mean, there's a 3-bedroom house in my ward that's got 6 letterboxes now. They've been converted from 3 bedrooms to 6 bedrooms. They must be like rabbit hutches. I've not been inside to see them because, you know, you don't see the people. But that's no way to live. What we need is good quality council homes and council flats. Liverpool, because the Lib Dems gave away our council housing to make it housing associations years ago, we don't even have a housing revenue account at the moment to start building council houses. And the plans that Labour are putting in place, it sounds good, 32,750 homes, 33,750 homes, sorry, in the next 18 years. Sounds all right, but then it's 1,875 houses a year, of which only 20% are classed as affordable. Now, that is not good enough. That's not going to cut back the waiting list. And I've had people crying to me because they're sleeping on relatives' couches. So for us, a centrepiece of our manifesto is getting a housing revenue account, making a start on council houses. Nick Small, cabinet member that deals with growth and economy, came back to me at full council on Wednesday and was saying, we don't want to dominate with council housing, we need a mix. I think that's a cop-out. We haven't had council housing in this city for donkey's years. We need good quality, green, council homes. And we need to bring some of the vacant homes into operation. Now, Labour's done a start on that, but we've got to be more ambitious. We've got a massive housing crisis in this city.
1: So what's your plan to get more council housing there? Have you got a step-by-step plan you're trying to put through? Are you pushing it through to the council? What are the figures? How long do you think this will take? Yeah.
2: Well, I mean, that's what we're in the process of. We're drawing up our manifesto now, and I'm bombarding poor Ian Williams, the Director of Finance, to test the costings and to test how exactly you'll put this in place. But in what we're looking at is the sale of some council assets, like the 5% in the airport. Bank some of these assets. You can't directly put them straight into housing, but bank the assets and then take a loan, a responsible loan out of the public loan board and actually have a serious housing plan. And we've got to see more than 20% being affordable. That just is not adequate. This city has still got a very large amount of people who just can't afford even what they call affordable homes. I don't know if you know, but one definition of affordable homes is 80% of market rate.
1: Wow, okay.
2: Well, come on, I mean, 80% of 220 grand, there's a lot of our people that just can't afford that.
1: Yeah. So what do you think are causing these HMOs, and why are they being developed so much? How are they getting through it without any plan and permission? And what way are you trying to completely stop it, as well as you've said that you want to enforce more officers? Is there any other ways you want to stop it, and why is it starting with HMOs?
2: Well, the first thing is because, I mean, it's the knock-on effect of not enough good quality social homes for people, particularly single people. So if you're desperate, you'll live anywhere. I mean, when I was younger and living in Salford, I was in a bedsit and it was rubbish. You couldn't swing a cat in it. But that's all I had the money for at that time. So I understand why people get in HMOs. You don't criticise the people who are living in them. You criticise those landlord developers who are actually, you know, in some cases, really substandard accommodation. And it's to make a quick buck. You can be making $2,500 a month out of people being desperate for somewhere to lay their head. So overall, again, as a council, some things have been put in place. It is starting. So not allowing more than 10% of an area being HMOs. Well, you think, I mean, I think that's too high a figure. I mean, 10% of a street being HMOs changes its character from a family street.
1: And what percentage is it currently of HMOs?
2: Well, it is 10% now.
1: It's 10% now, and it doesn't want to go
2: over. I don't
1: over.
2: Think there was a statutory figure before
1: that.
2: Yeah,
1: okay.
2: So that's in the local plan. Preventing sandwiching so that you don't have one property surrounded by two HMOs. But I can think of one in my ward where if an application goes through, you can actually have three HMOs together. Now, one of the properties that's already an HMO, I spent weeks just getting the waste controlled because every bin was not being emptied. It was overflowing. We sent round the officers, and this is why I say the key element is enforcement. Once the officers went round and talked to the landlord, then it changed. Now the lid's always closed, it's always emptied, you don't get the spillover, and the residents living next to it are much happier. So to me, it is the enforcement that's the issue. You can have all the good measures you want, but if, like in Kitchener Drive, one of our problems, and another one in Enbourne, if you don't have the enforcement, then you're not going to make a fundamental change.
1: Is there any new changes that you're bringing in to try and prevent redevelopers from changing houses into HMOs?
2: Well, I mean, we're a minority group with only three, so we can't. All we can do is campaign for the current leadership, which is heavily Labour still, and hopefully at the next May elections, you know, win more seats so we can fundamentally influence policy.
1: Yeah, so one of the other issues I noticed, you posted about this online, the 741 bus stop and the overcrowding trees. Yeah. What is being done about this issue? Because I keep seeing people on Facebook talking about it.
2: Yeah, yeah. Well, I mean, this one, kids going to McGull High School use this bus stop.
1: Yeah.
2: And, I mean, trees is a huge problem in Liverpool of trimming back, of routine pruning. I think that the waiting list at the moment for routine pruning is something like 8 years.
1: Mm.
2: We had the impact of COVID. We had a tiny tree operation a few years ago. They brought more staff on. But it takes time. It's a dangerous job, you know, doing the trees. And so this bus stop had these two overhanging trees and they were damaging the bus.
1: Yeah.
2: So the bus company withdrew the bus. And so the kids have got to walk up to another bus stop. You don't want to be doing that first thing in the morning when you're trying to get to school. So I've been on to the tree officers and they've said now these trees are going to be cut back before the start of the school year. So that's a result. But I mean, there was a bit of comedy involved in it. I sent the postcode and the team turned up on Warbreck Moor. Now, the pub is called the Warbreck and it's on Oral Lane. It's a completely different postcode. I mean, I think we can do a bit better and actually read the postcode.
1: Yeah.
2: Not rocket science. I don't want to gibbet them too much because

0: battling against a premises where I know they're selling illegal goods, illicit goods. But we need the officers to be able to go in. Now, once our officers visited once, obviously they're known. You know what I mean? And again, with after years and years of cuts, when you've kind of gutted the number of staff you've got to do the jobs, a few years down the line, it has a material impact on people's lives.
1: So what is your role with these issues? Are you the one who speaks for the people of your area and talks to the officers and communicates to the council the urgent needs so that the plans can be put into place? Do you want to talk a bit more about the processes and how it goes from issue to plan to, you know, result?
0: Yeah, I mean, first of all, the local councillor, so I have to go to the... Some residents sometimes think I can snap my fingers and change it overnight. No, I've got to go to somebody who's got the expertise to rectify the problem.
1: Yeah.
0: Do you know what I mean? I don't go out and mend a leaking gutter that's impacting on somebody's life. I've got to get hold of who's responsible, whether it's a landlord or whether it's a council property or whether it's a housing association. So that's what I do as a local councillor. I mean, sometimes I'm actually picking up black bin bags because... It's not always worth getting the guys to come out on a Friday morning, which is our kind of clean up the alleyways day.
1: Yeah.
0: If you can put them into a communal bin or you can run them yourself down to the local recycling centre, I'll do that, you know, but not too much of the hands-on service. Most time I go around taking photographs of the problems, taking it off the emails and social media, what the problems are, and try and get them sorted as soon as possible. And a lot of issues get resolved at that level. And, you know, missed bins is a classic. Very often residents don't know that you've got to get a request for a missed bin in by 2 o'clock the next day. They don't know where the link is. So you provide this information and you put, I get in touch with the officers myself. And then they'll come out and take the missed bins. And that's the routine. And then as leader of the group, it's all about communicating policy. Sorry, so that's one of our councillors phoning me. I should have turned my phone off. It shows we're in action anyway. And as leader, as leader of the group, I go to the opposition leaders meeting. I speak at the full council and so on. You know, sorry about that.
1: No, it's okay.
0: And you press for policy. Now, of course, we can be involved in pressing for policy, but the whip hand is still, you know, the majority group, which is the Labour group.
1: Yeah. So what about the fly tipping issue? Do you think this is a big problem in the Aura Park ward? And how do you deal with, one, the people that are doing it, and two, the rubbish that's left behind?
0: Yeah. Well, what ours is one of the wards which have got the least worst problem of fly tipping. However, we've got enough. I've virtually eliminated fly tipping on the street. At one time, furniture was being left against the outside of the alley gates all the time. Now it's down to once in a blue moon. So two examples. One is just reporting in, trying to get information. I usually try and have a conversation with somebody who's left the stuff and say, do you know there's bulky bobs? So I'll find out who's done it. I'll have a chat with them. Sometimes you find labelling. Now, what really annoyed me with labelling recently, we had three instances of fly tipping on the street and the labels were there. All the addresses were in Bootle, a separate local authority. And we worked out what was happening. People were booking unauthorised man in a van.
1: And the man in the van was just dropping it anyway.
0: Yeah, and they've not got a licence to go to the local recycling centre, so they drive to the nearest ward in Knowsley or in Liverpool and dump it there. So there's no, they think there'll be no comeback. So I got the neighbourhood officers to go and visit these properties and saying, do you know this is what they're doing with your refuse? Can you please get it to the local recycling centre or use the bulky item service? So you need that detail. In terms of the alleys in general, another problem is where businesses don't have a waste contract. And so then I get the environmental enforcement team to do a blitz and make sure everybody's signed up and they have to pay for their refuse contract. I'm doing that in two alleys next week with the group. We've brought in CCTV in three of the worst alleys, and now there's virtually no

0: dumping whatsoever. But this has to be done systematically. Some wards, the moment you've cleared part of an alley, it's blocked again. You know, that it's remorseless. So again, I mean, I think communities do need to see that the worst offender, I'm not saying fine people straight away, but the worst repeat offenders have got to be seen to be brought to book. And where you've got evidence, they need fining. Because if they keep doing it, but you know, and it's not just the van in the man, you do get some households that do it all the time, and some landlords. I had a landlord who was dumping furniture all the time. I mean, who puts furniture into one of the communal bins?
1: Yeah. You know, which so are you the one who will fine these landlords if they're repeatedly doing it?
0: I send the case to environmental enforcement and they will fine.
1: Yeah. So do you find that you've said that, you know, some alleyways have had to have CCTV. Has this been beneficial? Is this the way forward?
0: Oh, yeah. The alleys where we brought in the CCTV, it's virtually stopped overnight. Now, I couldn't tell you, you know, how many CCTVs you could get per ward if you requested. It's a cost issue. But I know that the three I've brought in have had a fundamental effect. And those alleys, mostly at the back of businesses and flats, those alleys are champion compared to what they used to be.
1: Yeah. Is there any other issues that you are currently tackling or you think are going on that you'd like to mention and what you're doing?
0: I think I've covered most of the big ones that I'm dealing with most of the time. But I think probably the issue I'd press now is the one of overall policy. Mm-hmm. And like I said, the housing is a big one. One local issue, actually, before I go on to that, has been the loop line. Now, yeah. The loop line, I think it was the Beeching railway cuts of the 1960s, meant that you have the former railway lines running across the city, and they've been turned into green spaces for recreation, for cycling and walking. They were brilliant during COVID. But a patchwork of charities now manage them, and I think they are underfunded. So at Wednesday's full council, I was arguing alongside the Greens that we actually need to fund these charities on a much higher level because we're getting wildfires. We've had three wildfires between my ward and Warbreck ward on the loop line in July.
1: Yeah, and where are they located, those wildfires? Do you know the street?
0: It's the brush that runs alongside the paths.
1: Yeah.
0: Because obviously if you've got less money to manage them, then what will happen is if they're right up against the fences of people's gardens,
1: yeah,
0: the flames can jump into their gardens.
1: Yeah.
0: And one garden actually had a little bit of flame, but it didn't spread. So what you need there is you need a fire break cut along, you know, so you preserve the green space that we all want to enjoy, but you have a bit of a fire break. Now, that takes a lot of money to clear out thick foliage. And these charities, I don't think, have anywhere near enough money. As another example, you know, when people dump old furniture and what they called the trolleys from the supermarket into ponds, I have to get in touch with one of the charities that manages that area, and you get that cleared. So that the council aren't involved at all. It's like being a detective sometimes. We have to find out who, when public service retreats, you know, British Rail got nationalised and doesn't take any responsibility for these things, you've then got to find out, right, who can help me? And it's, and you've got these maps with, you know, bits in purple and bits in blue and bits in red for the different charities that do different patches of land. It's so frustrating.
1: Yeah, it's great to hear that you're getting in touch with those charities. But yeah, it was great having you on. If there's anything else you want to say before you want to go?
0: I'd just say, I mean, we need a plan, and we're trying to draw one up, and we'll argue for it at the next May elections, where the primacy is of measures over climate change. Housing has got to be absolutely central, good quality apprenticeships, and basically a city for the majority of the population. And here's the last thing I'll say, a city that is transparent and puts behind it the history of things that led to the Calla report, of handing property developers free land, of this kind of graft, you know, of scandals like Beautiful Ideas and the one that's going on now of Big Help. We can't afford to be seen as a city that permits this. We need a city of clean hands where it serves the majority of the people, not the interests of, what shall we say, some property developers and friends they might have in high places, that allows, you know, absolutely unacceptable behaviour to go on. And people can make their own conclusions what I'm talking about there. I'm not going to push the point.
1: Yeah, it was great having you on.
0: Cheers.
1: Thank you for coming in today. So Alan is from your party and he is one of the councillors of the Oro Park ward. He is representing anyone in the Oro Park area. If you need anything, please do get in touch with them. It was nice having you on today. And this is The Conversation with Alice Haston. I'm just going to put a song on and then I'll be right back to you.

Hello and welcome back to Liverpool Community Radio. This is Alice Haslin here and I am presenting the show The Conversation with you. So if you were just listening in, we've just had a song called Summer Song, and before that we had a wonderful interview with Alan Gibson from Your Party, and he represents the Oral Park Ward. So if you've listened to this show before, the show that aired last month in June, this is our July show, I usually go through the party policies of two differing parties. So on the last show, I went through the Reform Party and the Labour Party. So today, I'm going to compare some policy differences between the Conservative Party and the Green Party, and I'm going to look directly on their website on what their policies are, so people know what they're voting for or what they're supporting, because sometimes we don't actually read the manifestos and the policies that these parties have. And I think it's, you know, it's really important that we look into exactly what it is they say they're going to do, because what they're saying on TV sometimes is not always the direct written down note of their policies on their documents and their websites. So first, I'm just going to look at the Reform. Not Reform, I'm going to look at the Conservatives. Very different, but also very similar, very blue. So last time we looked at Reform, this time we're going to look at the Conservatives. So they said that they will reform welfare and get people back to work, saving $23 billion. So this is some of their saving plans. So they want to cut overseas aid, saving $7 billion. They want to implement border plans and end asylum hotels, saving $3.5 billion. They want to restrict social housing to British nationals, saving $3.9 billion. They want to reduce the civil service headcount. So this means anyone who's a civil servant, they want to reduce the amount of civil servants, saving $8 billion, as they want to, as they say, get it back to 2016 levels. Now, this is very different to, you know, the policies of the Green Party, who are more interested. They don't want to cut aid to other countries, as the Conservatives do. But the Conservatives have a, you know, they have a savings plan, whereas the Greens, they do have saving plans as well, but they do have more set out, you know, manifesto of what they want to do. So some of the things that the Greens have pledged to do is that they want 150,000 new social homes each year. So they plan to build and purchase refurbishments of old housing stock and build it into social homes, ending the original right to buy to keep social homes for local communities. They want fairer, greener homes guarantee. So 29 billion over the next 5 years to insulate homes, 4 billion over the next 5 years to insulate other buildings, and 9 billion over the next 5 years for low carbon heating systems, which will be around for longer. They're looking for fair deal for renters. So this is all about the home scheme. Now, they have many different schemes. They want to make work fairer, protecting animals, fairer, greener food and farming, and a fairer, greener world. So the Greens have many different policies. That was just some of them. So their manifesto says, millions of people in our country are feeling insecure and deeply worried. We live in one of the richest countries on the planet, yet nurses are using food banks, our children's schools are crumbling, and a roof over our heads is all too often unaffordable. Meanwhile, the climate and emergency continues to accelerate. Scientists warn that we are currently on track for global temperatures to rise by at least 2.5%, far beyond levels at which humanity can safely survive. Our promise to you is that this can change. We can create a greener, fairer country, one which we are safer, happier, and more fulfilled. So this is the manifesto. This is on the Green Party website. So when we look back at the policies of the Conservatives, they don't really have any green policies about climate change. So they've made it clear in the Conservative manifesto, which directly contradicts the Green, they've said, we made it clear the 2050 net zero target is impossible. So the Conservatives want to maximise extraction from the North Sea. They want to strengthen energy security, scrap the mandate forcing manufacturers to produce electrical vehicles, and end Labour's 2030 ban on petrol and diesel cars. They want to repeal the energy profits levy, backing our energy industry to create jobs and growth. They want to help cut down on rising costs of electricity, saving an average of £200 a year. And they want to repeal the Climate Change Act and axe the carbon tax. Oh, this is very different to the Green manifestos, which I've just read out to you, which are doing building houses but in a greener way, so that not only will it reduce climate change, but it also make houses last longer. So
as I've just said, with the energy that the Conservatives are looking at doing, it's very different, and it's in a different way. They want to abolish VAT on household energy bills for 3 years. Now, I think that will save people a lot of money, and I think I can see why many people would do that. But if I was to critique this, I'd say, if the money is coming from climate change efforts and we stick to oil, which will run out in 20 years' time, as much as this policy might be good if they ever got to implement it, I think, you know, down the line, it wouldn't be good for future generations. So we really have to look at, you know, both sides, cutting the cost of living down currently, but also we want a good future for our children. So there is two sides to consider, which is why I'm comparing these two policies today, because the different parties from the last time, and also they both have very different strategy plans for how they would run the country. So if you're thinking about who to vote for in the local election, this is worth comparing their strategies on what they're going to do with the future, particularly energy, because energy is something that is costing us and the cost of living a lot of money. This cost of living crisis is not easy for anyone. So they want to do tax cuts, the Conservatives. So it says for every £1 saved in public spending, at least half will go towards reducing the deficit. So they want to abolish stamp duty on land tax. They want to repeal the energy profits. They want to repeal the education tax, supporting parents who invest in their children's future. So there is many things that they say they're going to do. But after 14 years of Tory lead, will this actually happen? Are the Greens any better? Because we've never seen the Greens in power, it's hard to say whether they're going to do a good job, whether they're not. But hopefully on the next show that I bring to you on Liverpool Community Radio, the next episode of The Conversation will have Tom from the Green Party. So as we've interviewed two parties now, next party hopefully will be the Green Party. We'll come in and say, what are they doing? What are they doing for their community and why? And how are they, you know, effectively changing your lives and making it better? Because at the end of the day, that's what a council is there for. And that's why we vote in our politicians. They have all these big manifestos and plans, but the real thing is, are they doing it from the bottom? Are the councillors really changing it from the bottom? Are they gonna benefit the people? And I think that is the main important reason we should be focusing on. So some of the other Green Party things that some of the people critique is their nuclear weapons and NATO stance. So it says, elected Greens will push for the UK to sign the UN treaty on the prohibition of nuclear weapons, and following this to immediately begin the process of dismantling our nuclear weapons. They want to dismantle our nuclear weapons and a greater focus on global peace building, a commitment to a no first use of nuclear weapons. Now this is it's the only party that has this strong stance on nuclear weapons, and it's something many people might not want to vote Green just because of this stance. Now it is unique, and it's definitely something to consider of, should we have nuclear weapons? It's all down to your opinion. So really you should think to yourself, you know, what is your stance on nuclear weapons? But at the end of the day, if you don't agree with one policy, that doesn't mean there's not more that you might agree with. So it is worth looking at all of them together. These are just a few from one party policies and a few from another policies that I'm comparing to show you how they do really have differences, and they do plan to do something different with your vote. So your vote really matters. So it's something that I think everyone should get to know what the parties are up for. But we're closing to the end of today's session of The Conversation. I really hope you've enjoyed listening in. And any questions, do get in contact with me, Alice Haston, on social medias, or listen in again on Liverpool Community Radio and get in contact with our Liverpool Community Radio social medias and tell me everything you want to hear on The Conversation or how you felt about listening in. Thank you and goodbye.

0: Hi, I'm Dylan from West Derby School, and I'm on work experience at Liverpool Community Radio. So far.
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So what is Club 100 and what do you get for your donation? Our aim is to get 100 people to pledge £100 to LCR, either in a lump sum by Bax or by setting up a standing order at only £8.34 per month. I realise £100 is a big ask, especially at the moment, but in reality this £100 equates to eating one Greg steak bake or drinking one Starbucks coffee a week. In return for being part of Club 100, you'll get a framed certificate, an LCR mug, and the chance to be a guest on our programme, Kenny Ireland Discs. But more importantly, you'll get a warm, fuzzy feeling that you or your organisation is contributing to a worthwhile community project. You can either make a one-off payment by Bax of £100 or set up a monthly standing order of only £8.34. 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That's 089299. And our bank account details are 65255654. 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If you'd like more information or more details, then contact me, Steve Farragher, by emailing steve@l-c-r.co.uk. 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Thanks very much for listening.

0: Indeed, join the club. Monday, hello. Good evening, good afternoon, good morning, whoever listens to us. It is a New Daily Quest. I'm Matty Grimes with you till 2. We are Liverpool Community Radio, not on my own today. Bronwyn's here, hello.
1: Hello.
0: Andy's here.
2: Hello.
0: And the host of Mersey Wim, Kira's here.
1: Hello. Hello.
0: Who's on later?
2: Are you recording today?
0: She is.
1: Yeah.
0: I hope so. Anyway,
1: I hope so.
0: You're on the diary.
1: That's
0: you're
1: the plan.
0: On the list.
1: That's the plan. We're going out.
0: You don't know who we are or what we are. We're not just four random people who come in and sit here.
2: Well, we are.
0: Well, we are, yeah. We are Liverpool.
2: Pretty much what it is.
1: Yeah. Passing traffic.
2: There was a light was on, so I came in.
1: Yeah. Great facilities here.
2: just moths.
0: We're Liverpool's only local community radio station on FM. We are Liverpool Community Radio. 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That's play the Pool Community Radio from TuneIn. You will get an advert. Don't blame us. Blame them. Radio Garden happened on DAB Digital Radio. And the show's New Daily Croissant, Monday to Friday between 12 and 2. First hour of the papers, second hour of a guest. First Monday of the month, technically, because it was bank holiday last week. So Helen Fisher from Sizewell Rainbow is going to join us. 077-619-08063 if you want to get in touch with us. Facebook, Liverpool Community Radio, New Bush of the City. X, we're LCRFM. Instagram and TikTok, we're on there. Don't ask the handles, find us. I still haven't worked it out to this day.
1: Easily found. Easily found.
0: Is it?
1: Yeah.
0: No, I've not got Instagram.
2: Is it LCR106.7?
1: Yeah, I think that's it.
0: I don't know. Is anything good on there?
1: I've come some lovely photos.
0: Look, I'm a Luddite. I've just about worked this. Don't ask me to work Instagram.
2: Are we recording?
0: Yes.
2: Oh, good. There you go. He's not.
0: What do you mean we're recording? Honestly. Anyway, should we have a look at the headlines in front of the papers?
1: Let's.
0: I feel, which is, you know, we should do. Ladies first, Bronwyn.
3: Okay. So I'm looking at the Eye. Lord Blunkett from the House of Lords, who is a key ally of Andy Burnham, has beseeched him to find funding for hospices and end-of-life care, which is currently facing a £745 million gap. So he is advocating for that.
2: Yeah.
0: I mean, these hospices, you know, they do a wonderful job.
4: Yeah.
0: And
4: it's such an important
0: it is. Yeah.
4: Element of healthcare, isn't it? You know,
0: yeah.
4: It really, really is, and probably hasn't been invested in enough, you know, over the years. And it's really sad when you hear it's fundraisers having to go out there for something that shouldn't really have to be fundraised for. It should be part of the kind
0: you're right, it should be
4: purse,
0: part,
4: shouldn't
0: it? Should
4: it?
0: Be part
4: you know?
0: Of it, yeah.
4: Yeah.
2: I mean, would that fall under, like, what? It's not NHS. It's a lot of them seem to be charities.
4: Yeah,
2: or,
4: yeah. You know, vast majority seem to be, which is, that's questionable, isn't it, as well? Because, you know, kind of the care for people at the end of life is important just during their life. It's just another chapter in their life, arguably. Well,
0: exactly.
4: It is, isn't it?
0: Yeah, no, you're right, it is, actually.
4: Yeah.
0: It is.
4: Yeah.
0: Because if you think about it, if those people were in hospital, say in intensive care or, you know, for the duration, how much would that cost?
4: Yeah.
0: You know, when you think about it.
4: Yeah. We're hearing their voice more and more, though, aren't we? The palliative care groups.
0: Yeah.
4: And that, of course, with the bills going through, you know, the right to die bills, you know, discussions, it feeds into this, doesn't
3: it? One of Lord Blunkett's concerns is he really wants funding to be secured before Parliament debates assisted dying again.
4: Because that's a big argument that people bring on both sides.
3: You don't
4: actually
3: want people to be pressured into making
2: people think it's one or the other. It's like we're either going to have really good hospice care or we will do assisted dying. That's not the argument. It shouldn't be that.
4: No.
0: And if the money, I mean, obviously the government, you know, they've got a lot of things going on, but if the money's available, let's, you know, make it available for the hospices, because without the hospices.
2: Well, talking about hospices, is the Marie Curie in Woolton still a thing?
0: Yes, I believe it is.
2: Okay. Is
0: still
2: that
0: just, I think,
3: Yeah, because they have some real concerns, weren't they?
0: They did. I think they're still open.
2: Because, again, that's what happens when you've got something that's a charity.
0: Yes.
4: That's right.
2: And it's not like a national care service.
4: Exactly.
2: It's like it's only there as long as the charity want to maintain those buildings or that site.
3: Yeah. Or if the whoever that building's landlord is doesn't find a more profitable.
2: Yeah.
0: Absolutely.
2: Real estate in Woolton Village is on the up.
0: Woolton. Woolton.
2: How else do you say it?
0: Well, people say Woolton. I call it Woolton.
3: And like Gateacre.
2: Woolton. Woolton Village.
0: All right, Woolton. And I call it Woolton.
2: It sounds like Woolton, though. You have to be
0: careful. No.
2: Woolton.
0: Woolton.
2: Woolton.
0: Yes. That's the posh Woolton. Bit. And then Gateacre is the posher bit. Because that borders it, doesn't it?
3: we've had this argument before.
0: We've had this debate.
2: You were wrong then, and you were wrong now.
0: Yeah. I'm always wrong. I've never been right my entire life.
4: No, it's just an opinion, though, isn't it, Matt? You know, well, that's when you're allowed that.
0: You can, I can now imagine the villages of Gattigan and Woolton going, right, let's get in there. You're bad.
3: Yeah, phone in. If you live in Gattigan or Woulton, phone in.
2: Tell us how you pronounce it.
4: Yeah, absolutely. Okay. Absolutely. Where you
0: I'll keep pronouncing it like that because
2: you're wrong.
4: Yeah.
0: So, anyway, what have you got, Andy?
2: What was I going to say? I don't know. I haven't even looked at the paper.
4: No.
2: Just fill for now.
4: Yeah, we will. But I think actually, do you know what? I think Andy Burnham, he seems very passionate, doesn't he, about kind of the whole social care sector and that from his personal experience, because his father, he's talked quite openly, hasn't he?
0: Absolutely.
4: Dementia and that. So hopefully, you'd kind of be cautiously optimistic here that he'll lean into this discussion and, you know, something will come from it.
2: Well, National Care Service is the one that they keep sort of saying, but nobody's actually put a plan for that. That would be a good thing to actually, because the hospice would probably fall into that.
4: Yeah.
2: So, you know, it's like, well, can't that all be folded into one thing? Because I've worked in, like, you know, like care, and it's like the having to deal with people in hospital who don't need to be in hospital, but there's nowhere to put them. So I've had to support people who don't need to be in hospital at all, but because of legally they can't go home.
4: That's right.
2: So they just get stuck in hospital.
4: Bed blockers. So, in inverted commas,
2: People don't really understand what that means. And what it means is like that there's nowhere for people to move on to.
4: Yeah.
2: And that's a huge thing. So
4: that's the problem. The assessments have been done. This has been recommended, but the support that's been recommended isn't actually out there.
2: Yeah.
4: Isn't actually available.
2: And it's usually
4: the
2: council who have to pick that up, and then they haven't got enough resources to
0: exactly.
2: do it. And it's funny, like, the NHS don't have they don't seem to deal with the care side of things because it's not their job. It's like, oh, we're here to do these things.
4: Yeah. It's the acute side more than the long term. Yeah, which is so. But thankfully, it is getting better. Now, the discussions are going on and it is much more recognized, I think, that the importance
3: it's
4: of palliative care.
3: Now.
4: And it's thankfully.
0: It's a conversation.
4: It's a conversation.
0: I wonder back then when the National Health Service was created, whether they thought so many years later there'd be so much under it, because the National Health Service, I think it was, you know, when it was invented, when it was created, was to obviously help people, but the more it's grown over the years, the more things...
4: You see, health needs have changed, Matty, haven't they? And like when it was set up like in 1948, whatever, wasn't it? That was hugely to address massive issues, even like around dental health or that the kids didn't have. And, you know, a lot of acute issues, but things have progressed and we're generally a healthier population, thankfully, and we know more. So needs have changed, haven't they? But now we've got more lifestyle issues, you could argue, you know, that are feeding into the expense and the cost of the NHS. And
3: also,
4: you know,
3: some of it as well is like because there are like more conditions are treatable now, so people do survive longer.
4: Yeah.
3: So because, you know, say 100 years ago, when people talk about palliative care, is like just a family member would be in your living room and it'd be like, well, there's really nothing we can do for them except bring them some water.
2: Yeah.
3: But now there are lots of things you can do to both like prolong people's lives and ease their suffering, but you need more medical expertise to be able to do them.
0: Yeah.
3: Mm. So people can't really do it at home in the same way that they used
0: Absolutely.
3: To.
0: Absolutely. Yeah.
4: Yeah, I know. But equally on that, Bronwyn, you know, I can think of cases where because resources are so stretched now, more and more, if support agencies can identify members of the family who can help to support, they'll train them up. It's unbelievable. You know what I mean?
2: Yeah.
4: And they'll be given, oh my goodness, and they'll be given injections and they'll be giving, do you know what I mean? Changing
3: people become
4: experts in these things. Yeah, yeah. It's a reflection of where it's at, which it's a fine line, that though, isn't it? You know, to be kind of depending on family members, yeah, and they're going through the whole emotional experience of, you know, supporting a
2: and
4: loved one.
2: And unpaid carers.
4: Oh, completely. Well, like, that's the bigger, wider discussion, isn't
0: that's
4: it?
0: The wider discussion.
4: Yeah. Yeah, that's the bigger,
0: we'll see
4: massive
0: what
4: discussion.
0: Over the next few weeks, shall yeah. we, in Parliament? Yeah. You've found the story now, yeah?
4: Yes, we've given you time.
2: The business secretary.
4: Oh, yes.
2: Who I don't know who that is. Has said there will be no bailout for Jaguar Land Rover.
4: Oh.
2: After reports that the UK's largest car manufacturer is to cut 4,000 jobs.
4: Yes.
2: So that's a lot of jobs.
0: It always happens around this time of the year with Land Rover Jaguar. It's always September, October, they announce job losses.
4: Mm. Yes.
2: You had your summer and then...
0: Yeah, basically.
2: The company employs about 30,000 people across the UK and makes most of its cars in factories in the country, including Harewood and Solihull.
4: That's right.
2: Jaguar Land Rover said it's opening a voluntary redundancy programme. They have done this before, so it's just another round about it. Offering salaried and management team members the opportunity to leave the business.
0: I suppose if you look at that, if you've been there 20, 25 years and you think to yourself, do you know what, maybe, you know, this voluntary redundancy comes up and you've done your time, you think, do you know what, I think I'll take that.
4: Maybe. It might be tempting for
0: might
4: some.
0: Might be tempting, depends on what the offer is.
2: Well, I know someone who worked there and then they were just like getting paid not to go to work for a while. So there's this kind of like,
4: yes,
2: they're not actually producing as much cars as they used to. And they were like, oh, don't come in, here's your salary.
4: Gosh.
2: So that's kind of
4: that really can't go on for too long.
2: Yeah, on one hand, you're like, cool, no work today. And then you're like, oh, but will there be work next week?
0: Yeah, exactly. You wouldn't know from one week to the next. But, I mean, as I said, if you've been there like 20, 25 years, maybe the thought's coming to your mind, you know what?
3: If you're like about to retire anyway, it's probably... But it's tough, I suppose, for people who still have like some of their working life left and would need to find another job because
4: mortgages and
3: it's so tough
4: families.
3: To find.
2: Yeah. And you can't just retire and go, oh, it's fine. I'm like, I'm going to retire.
4: It wouldn't suit everyone. I was saying it was kind of, isn't it, contributing factors like the arrival of electric cars, isn't it? And and of course, they had the massive issue, didn't they, last year of the cyber attack. Remember, we were off for about 6 weeks. Do you remember that? That really had impact.
3: I'd forgotten about that.
4: Yeah. Like, they were off for about 6 or 7 weeks. Mm. All the workers, while that was being addressed, I think they lost massive amount of, profit as a result of that. So they're looking at the books and it's, you know.
2: It's 5 weeks they didn't make anything at all in Harewood. Yeah.
4: Wow. So, yeah. That's got to have impact.
0: Something to keep an eye on, I suppose, isn't it?
4: Yeah.
0: As well as that, we play music from local bands, ladies and gentlemen. We are. I mean, you could listen to us talking all day, but, you know, we've got to play some music. Kick off with this one from the Byrons. This is Annie. Was it a good

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4: Hi everyone, I'm Jo from Jobs Plus Toxteth. If you live in Liverpool East, you're out of work, thinking about a career change, or just need a bit of support, we are a local, friendly team who are here to help you with anything from CVs, job searching, applications and interview practice. 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We've also got an amazing garden space and it looks beautiful this time of year with all the flowers in bloom, and the Toxteth birds and the bees are loving it too. 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You can find us at 3 Kelvin Grove in Toxteth. It's just a short walk from Prince's Park Gates. We're open Monday to Friday, 9 till 4:30. You don't need to struggle alone. 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
6: 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Me, Matty Grimes. Kieran's over there.
7: Hello.
6: Roman's here.
7: Hello.
6: Andy's here.
8: Hello.
6: We're just talking about
8: buses.
7: Modes of transport.
6: We were talking about modes of transport. We're talking about walking through the tunnel.
8: Yeah. Which
7: yes.
6: How long ago was that now? What, 18 years ago?
8: And how long do you reckon it took to walk through the tunnel? It
6: took about 40 minutes because it was one of those, I think it was just, sort of like, they closed the tunnel so you could walk through, but you had to get the ferry back. But it's quite weird because you're walking through it and it starts going downhill.
7: Yeah.
6: And then when you get to the middle, right, there's a Liverpool Whittle signs.
7: Yes.
6: And then it starts becoming uphill.
7: Yeah.
8: Yeah.
7: But you do notice that in the car as well. I was actually only in it yesterday in the car, and you do notice that you're going down and then up you come, don't
8: there's
7: you?
8: There's a bit of flatness at the bottom, isn't there?
6: Yeah.
8: Like it's sort of bottom.
6: Yeah.
8: How deep is it, I wonder, under the river?
6: It's about 30 metres.
7: It must be pretty deep because it lets those massive cruise ships come up, doesn't it? You know?
6: About 30 metres, I think. Mm.
8: Okay,
6: I don't know.
8: That's quite deep.
6: I'll have to look that up.
7: And is there like kind of, because you wouldn't get this in the car, like a musty kind of smell?
6: Is
7: there?
6: Yeah, there's a smell.
7: Yeah, I just wondered.
6: There's a smell.
7: A sensory experience.
8: Yeah. Could you hear water running?
6: What?
8: Could you hear water
7: running? Oh, not good.
6: You hear water running, you run.
7: Yeah.
8: Well, if you get the train, there's always water sometimes at some of the stations, like underground.
7: Little trickle.
8: Because they have to pump it out all the time. Yeah. So if the pumps aren't running,
6: flood. I don't think there's any water running in the tunnel.
8: Okay, that's good.
7: There was no life bars.
8: Sometimes
7: life belts hanging along the way, wasn't there, Matty?
6: No.
8: Even Liverpool Central, there's water down the track sometimes.
7: That's
8: like,
7: true.
8: Quite a lot.
7: That's true.
8: I'm like, yes. Is that normal?
6: Well,
8: sometimes
6: probably.
8: There isn't.
6: Probably, like, who knows?
7: Well, then originally when they did all the excavating, do you remember for Liverpool 1, and they saw that the bed of the Mersey went all the way up that far, didn't it? Because you can look, it's like John Lewis, you can see the little dock,
6: the original dock, isn't it? The one that you can look down and see.
7: Yeah.
6: Anyway, the reason we're talking about that is we're talking about buses.
7: Yeah.
6: Which, a story over the weekend, which I was telling, we were chatting about off. Andy's got more on it.
8: Well, everyone's favourite. Steve Rotherham.
9: The mayor of Liverpool, Steve Rotherham. Boss lad.
6: Liverpool City region, do you mind?
7: Who is welcome to come on the show anytime.
6: Yeah, he's been on the show.
7: Yeah.
6: Mayor Rotherham, if you want to come back.
7: Yes, please. We'd love to talk to you. Yeah.
8: So, Mayor Rotherham got up at the ungodly hour of 3 a.m. because he had to brush his teeth first, I guess.
7: Yes, absolutely.
8: Well, unless he'd been up all night. And then where was he? St. Helens.
6: Yeah.
8: So he's in St. Helens, it's all dead exciting, and there's a bus coming, it's the X4, lad! Was it the X4? Oh, it's X3, sorry.
7: Yeah. It's a new bus service.
8: I think the X3.
6: It's a new bus service, yes.
8: So he's getting the bus to Liverpool Airport to catch his plane that he isn't actually catching.
7: No, it was for demonstrative purposes.
8: Yeah. So what you can do now is you can get the bus from St. Helens
7: at 4 a.m.
8: to get a plane, maybe.
6: Yeah.
7: Yeah.
8: That's cool.
7: That is cool. Do you think there'll be a big demand for that?
8: Depends if there's any flights.
7: Indeed.
6: I mean, if you're on the early flight, then fine.
7: Yeah. Do you know what? I don't know if this will be interesting to anyone except for me, but I was wondering the other day, I was like, why is St. Helens called St. Helens? Who is this St. Helen it's named after?
6: Well, we'll find out, shall we?
7: Yeah. Well, I did some digging.
6: Oh, excellent. I didn't like this.
7: It's not really clear, but as far as I can tell, what it says when you look into like the history of St. Helens, there was a church that was like a big sort of pilgrimage site in about the 1200, something like that.
10: Okay.
7: It was the Church of St. Ellen.
8: Oh, not St. Helen.
7: Ellen. Yeah, it's like back when spelling wasn't standardised. So.
10: Oh, well, we were talking this earlier.
7: As far as I can tell, there's no one really talked about a direct link proving it one way or the other, but the only St. Ellen I could find was St. Ellen of Carnarvon, who was the wife of the Roman Emperor Maximus something, known in Wales as Maxim Wledig, who moved his base up to Carnarvon, which was called Secundinium at the time, and it was the first Roman emperor to rule from Britain.
8: Okay, that's really
7: interesting.
8: His wife
7: did a lot of,
6: interesting.
8: She's the Ellen of St. Yes. Helens?
7: As far as I can tell, yes.
10: Oh, so she's the Ellen of St. Helens.
8: Yeah, when what era was the Roman emperor based in Carnarvon?
7: I mean, this will be...
10: This first, second, and second century, like...
7: There's a whole museum about him if you go to Carnarvon Castle. Okay. So you can find out all about him. He's a very interesting guy. But
8: That's really interesting.
7: And now you can get a bus from there to the airport. As demonstrated,
6: As demonstrated by the Liverpool City Regional Mayor.
10: And it runs really efficiently.
8: Over the weekend as well, the buses became owned by the public.
6: Only in St. Helens. It starts off in St. Helens. Okay. And then they're going to roll it out over the whole.
8: That makes sense why you start in St.
10: Helens. That's what it's all about. Yeah.
8: So this is a sort of London-style kind of thing.
10: Well, this is the Andy Byrne and Manchester thing, isn't it?
7: Yeah.
10: So rolling it out... first year in his premiership. That's what it is. They get on great, Andy and Steve, don't they? They're the best of mates.
7: Yeah.
10: So,
7: even though they support different teams.
10: Look, this worked in Manchester, try it in Liverpool. Yeah. Start off in St. Helens.
7: I'm quite excited about it. I'm quite excited to, I use the buses a lot.
6: Yeah. You do?
7: Yeah.
10: And are they going for the kind of flat rate, isn't it? £2 or something like that.
6: For the £2 flat rate.
8: That's across the country, I think.
7: Yeah. Andy Byrne is rolling it out across the country.
6: Yeah, but rolling it out across the region starts in St. Helens, and then I think next month it's Wirral, and I think Liverpool will get it. But it's going to be interesting to see when it does come under public control.
10: Yeah.
6: What's it going to change?
10: Yes.
8: So following its launch in St. Helens yesterday, further services will start operating from Wirral. So that's another X-bus, Knowsley, Liverpool and Sefton next year.
6: It's all planned. It will be interesting to see what it's like, though, if it comes under public control, or whether it runs more efficiently.
8: We were saying about buses before.
6: We were.
8: And how the problem with buses is they come late or they come early.
10: Yes, they do. And then when they feel they're ahead of time, they don't move. Yeah. That's annoying, isn't it? You're sitting in the bus thinking, we're making great ground here, and then it stops, and they decide, no, we're 3 minutes ahead of schedule.
7: Oh, yeah. We got to pause.
8: And how when you go to London, it says bus is every 6 to 7 minutes.
6: Yeah, and
8: there's no actual time. And you're just like, that's better, because they're not stressing about catching the bus or their next bus. I was on the train yesterday, and because it's Sunday, there's only one train every half hour.
6: Mm. Where from?
8: And also everywhere. But also, because it's Sunday, the Everton match is on.
10: Yes.
8: I got to South Parkway yesterday, and the station was rammed already.
6: Mm. Oh, dear.
8: I jumped on the train from South Parkway going to Hunts Cross to get a nice seat. I was at work. Then we got to Hunts Cross, and thousands of Everton fans got on at Hunts Cross. And we had to go back to South Parkway. All the other ones there got on. And by the time we got to Cressington, the train was just absolutely rammed.
6: Rammed full.
10: Yeah.
8: And then they were like, there's another train coming at 4:15, they put an extra train on, but that only goes from South Parkway to Sandhills. Mm. But then it was like that had 8 carriages, which is great. Mm. But they were like, but now the Ormskirk train that I was on, because I was going to Ormskirk for work, has only 3-4 carriages, and everybody's on it. So if you actually want to go to Ormskirk, you won't be able to get onto it.
6: No, you've basically got to stay on.
8: You can get the train to Sandhills with 8 carriages, even if you're not going the match. So you're like, why didn't you put the 8 carriages on the normal train?
6: Yeah.
8: You wonder that, don't you? Somebody at Mersey, Steve, can you call Mersey Rail?
10: I think they need to consult you, Andy, here.
6: I think
10: you
6: could
10: be the traffic advisor.
8: It's just common sense, isn't it? You need to have more carriages on or more trains on, or both, is what they need.
10: Common sense is quite,
8: not so
10: common. Yeah, not that common, really, is it? No, it's not. No, it's quite.
6: Bring back a night bus service.
8: But the queues at Sandhills now are absolutely ridiculous.
6: They are. It's always been brought up since the stadium opened, and last week, the week before, there was
8: terrible
7: trouble.
6: Terrible.
8: Let's not go there.
6: Yes, let's not go there. I've done a little bit of research now. People of Walton, I do apologise. You are actually called Wolfer's Enclosure or Farmer Wolfer, from an old personal name combined with an old word for settlement. Apparently, it's an old Anglo-Saxon personal name.
7: Town.
6: I never knew that. They're named in the Doomsday Book in 1086 under the name Yulentune.
10: So there's always a story behind every name.
6: There is always a story behind every name.
10: Yeah, there is.
6: There you go.
8: Right. Is that Anglo-Saxon?
7: Must be, yeah. Wolfer.
6: I don't know. Just says the name it was recorded in 1086.
7: Might be Viking, actually.
8: There's quite a lot of Viking ones.
6: Yeah. Probably.
8: Birkenhead is.
7: Yeah, we were part of the Danelaw back in the day, weren't we?
6: We were.
7: Yeah.
6: Anyway. Don't learn anything on this show, ladies and gentlemen.
10: Highly informative today.
6: Speaking of people who are highly informative, Bronwyn, what have we got?
7: Okay, so Nigel Farage is making headlines.
6: Yes, just a quiet little conference over the weekend.
10: Yes,
7: I mean, well, I was talking about this with my friends yesterday. We were all getting quite worked up about it all. It's funny that he already, like, he thought clearly that he'd had the biggest scandal he was going to have all year. So he's already blown through his strategy of, well, I'll just resign and then get re-elected.
10: Yeah, yeah.
6: Someone's trying to get in, CSD.
10: So just a bit
7: So he's already pulled that ripcord. And now there's perhaps an even bigger scandal here. He can't do it again.
10: I know.
7: And there is still the previous investigation has resumed because he's an MP again.
10: Yeah.
7: So
10: it's where does it leave it? I mean, the thing is, and this was so planned, wasn't it? This verbatim, so they call the group

0: Well, they'd sort of heard rumblings about this about a year ago. They started this investigation. And it's, I mean, I don't know if you've watched the footage.
1: Yes, the most recent one.
2: The Channel 4 one.
0: It's quite something, isn't it?
1: Having drinks.
2: That's where he's eating an oyster.
0: Oh, yeah. Yes.
2: Man of the people.
0: Orders a whole raft of oysters and Guinness with champagne, like Guinness with champagne on top.
1: Yes.
2: Okay.
0: Which sounds gross. That's quite a good sort of metaphor for him because he's like, oh, I'm all Guinness, but secretly, champagne. He leans into it, doesn't he?
2: Yeah. He's like a cartoon character.
0: Perhaps he is a cartoon character. They had this meeting of essentially saying, like, well, obviously we couldn't legally give you money from America, but if we send it to someone else and it has their name on it, and in a way, like, these investigative journalists almost seemed like they were hoping that at some point he would say, well, that would be illegal, and stop them. But
1: no.
0: And, well, Nigel Farage's defense, and this is a direct quote, was, I frankly wasn't even listening.
1: No.
0: Which is great. I'm sure that holds up in court.
2: Yeah, I wasn't paying attention. That's like, well, I didn't see the double yellow lines when I parked my car. I had my eyes closed.
0: And
2: I didn't know that double yellow lines
3: existed.
2: I didn't know they existed. I didn't know about them.
0: I have to wonder as well, all of his other donors, which, I mean, Reform, more than really any of the other parties, like, really relies on its, like, a handful of individual donors, you know. I wonder if those other donors hearing this would be like, oh, but you were listening in the meetings we had, right? You were listening to everything we said, because otherwise, what are we paying you for?
1: But they're all in cahoots, I think, Bronwyn. Do you know what I mean? There's nothing straight here at all.
0: No.
1: And you know, the guy who had British citizenship and then Thai residency, you know, gave them massive donations to come out. I think it was The Guardian who put that out earlier this year. And it's not going away, any of this, is it? It's just not going away. The media are out there, aren't they?
2: Does it make any difference?
0: That's the question. I can't figure out. I'm really having a hard time figuring out what is, because I think a lot of people are maybe not really willing to, like, say one way or the other how it's going to affect their vote, you know, because when you do the vox pops and stuff, you have people who are very happy to go on camera and say, oh, it doesn't matter to me.
2: Yeah.
0: And people who are very happy to say, oh, well, I was never going to vote for him anyway.
2: Yeah. There's a kind of like undercurrent of people who vote Reform and don't mention it.
0: Or people who are thinking about it, but maybe have changed their mind now, but don't really want to, like, get too involved in it. So it's really hard to tell what impact it will have.
1: Yeah. And it's not just like, you see the German local elections there yesterday, a big a far right group
3: gained one, and could go into coalition.
1: It's so it's not just here in Britain, is it? This is global, isn't it? And how, but the similarities in how these groups operate is not coincidence at all. Let's put it that way.
0: Because part of the footage was. A guy who's since been fired because
1: Jukes is it?
3: Did he resign or was he fired?
0: Well, one or the other.
1: Conversation was had.
0: His position was made untenable.
3: That's the way to do it.
1: Yeah, and he was one of his closest right hand people.
0: Well, he was bragging about it on the footage. He was like, "Well, right now you're talking to someone who's going to be."
2: So his crime was he was listening.
0: He was listening, and he
2: wasn't listening,
0: and he was saying was his main problem. But one of the things he said on this footage that is now publicly available was, well, we're kind of struggling with Reform getting British citizens to fund us.
2: Oh, okay. That's kind of interesting.
0: Which is revealing. I'm sure he regrets saying on camera now.
1: Mm-hmm.
0: But it does kind of like a lot of these different right-wing parties, like, and very like newly formed right-wing parties, a lot of them who are springing up and taking votes. A lot of them are like have this big international popularity.
1: Yes,
0: because they do a lot of stuff for.
1: Well,
0: the
1: they
0: internet.
1: Do because did you see how the French far right group they've signed some
0: they've
1: deal
0: made
1: with
0: a, an, agreement,
1: reform,
0: yes.
1: an agreement with Reform if should they get into power. So it's almost like they're all working on this level within different countries in the MAGA group in the US, and it's just you know it's multi-layered this, isn't it?
3: Yeah. But have you noticed?

0: as well. And in the recent opinion polls that have come out, Labour have taken the lead over Reform. Now, 6 months ago when Keir Starmer was in charge, Reform had a lead.
1: Mm. Well, yeah, everyone hates Keir Starmer. So.
0: Well, I know that, but what I'm saying is if Reform was to be, you know, they want to be the party that wants to take control.
2: Yeah.
0: You know, they need to have the numbers up there. And according to the last figures I've seen, they were already, they dropped about 8 points off.
2: Well, that's because
0: It's the burn and bounce, obviously.
2: It's the burn and bounce, and he's coming with a message of hope, Matty. It's all about hope.
3: Can we have some solid plans, Mr. Burnham?
4: Well, I think part of it as well is sort of regardless of like if you're like left wing, right wing, like whatever you are, everyone kind of agrees that there shouldn't be like backhand deals in politics.
0: No, absolutely. Yeah. No.
4: Like, and you can be like as far right as you want, you're still like, well, I don't want my politicians to be doing that.
3: Yeah.
4: So even
3: that's the kind of thing they would campaign against and go,
2: it's
3: all exactly. this and this. And then when they're caught doing it, it's
0: it was a sting operation.
4: It's a whole bunch of stuff that really will put everybody off them, which is really not what they need.
0: Yeah. Absolutely. And I say with the, you know, the next election is 2029.
3: Do you think they'll get rid of Farage as we become like unelected?
2: Well, he was getting really kind of browned off at life, wasn't he? And he's quite angry in some of his rhetoric, isn't he? You know,
4: extremely irritable. He's been kicking off
2: at big style,
4: shouting at journalists.
2: Yeah, everyone's out to get me. That kind of thing.
0: Who does that sound like? Ladies and gentlemen,
3: he's come from being quite an asset. Because it's like, oh, Farage, we'll get him in. Everyone likes Farage. Scandal after scandal.
0: But where does the scandal stop? Does the scandal actually stop? What's not to say that other news agencies aren't doing undercover stories? Where's it stop? Is it going to be a case that people are going to go, do you know what? Much as we want an alternative party, they're not for us. Will they disappear then?
3: Well, the more you see Farage, the more this. I mean, he's. I don't like him.
0: That's your opinion.
3: But you can see, like, the more thin-skinned and like more pathetic he is, and he's just like, why he reacts so? He's so predictable.
2: Yeah,
3: it's like, you know, you say something and he gets all like, loses his cool.
2: It's almost moving into caricature kind of format, isn't it?
3: He
4: doesn't seem cool anymore. Oh no, even if he ever did. It's tough to say because, I mean, they're having a similar problem now that until Andy Burnham managed to become an MP, Labour was having. Who's going to replace him? Because people aren't really that keen on Richard Tice. It can't be one of the ex-Tories because then, it's just the Tory party, but again, and no one's voting for the Tory party right now. And they have a lot of people who have a big online following but are just too... Like, they just say too many things that they keep having to apologise for.
3: Yeah, they struggle to get, like, counsellors because they're all mad.
0: Yeah.
2: They never do the research, do they? They all come up crazy backgrounds. Well,
3: you don't want to do the research.
2: That's probably
3: why. Nobody else does.
0: Now, don't forget, next year, we have our local elections in Liverpool. We didn't have them this year.
4: Oh, yeah.
0: We'll have them next year. And, you know, obviously there's going to be lots of candidates standing because in some wards you get three councillors, some you have two, some you have one. I know here in Kensington Fairfield, I believe there are three councillors up. So you just sort of wonder who's going to stand.
2: It'll be interesting because kind of Burnham will be like a year in then virtually, won't he? Like, which should be enough time to have some impact, one would hope,
3: Andy Burnham, it's like a lot of the stuff that he says he wants to do, he's already kind of backed down on there. It's like, we should nationalise the water. Oh, it's hard and difficult. Maybe we won't.
2: I know.
3: It's like, well, that's great, isn't it?
2: And he's sanctioning, isn't he, the oil rigs, the drilling, isn't he?
4: Oh, the Rosebank.
2: That's very controversial, that one.
4: I'm not pleased about that. Mm. No.
3: But I feel like he can't do anything else.
2: No.
3: Like, I'm not saying that's ideally a good thing, but it's like you get to the point where like everything is so rigid that if he says no, then it's just going to be like, well, okay, we'll just miss out whilst everyone else is like doing all the things.
2: Yeah.
3: You know, it's like if you can't agree internationally to like not do stuff like that. In the Falkland Islands, they are going to drill a huge going to be okayed to be drilled for oil. There's billions of barrels they were talking about on the radio for.
2: Yeah.
3: And I was like, oh, that's a lot. But that doesn't come under UK government control. So it's like they have their own jurisdiction over that. So they've decided they want to do it because they're like, well, you know, why wouldn't we?
2: It's in
3: so
2: our it's interest, like, well, yeah.
3: That's a UK territory that is going to be doing this. So if we can't even stop that one doing that, you know, that's going to cause loads of pollution and continue oil. Then it's like, well, the UK may as well do it. You know, it's not. It's not like I don't think that's a good thing, but it's like it's they're in a situation where it's like, oh, I don't want to be a martyr because Andy Burnham's like, also I want to improve the cost of living.
2: Yes.
3: So if you're telling people they're not going to be able to do like, you're going to have to lose all your jobs in Aberdeen. Because of this, people are going to go, well, I don't want to lose my job. So but, it's like, it comes to this, like, this complete, you know, you suddenly realise as Prime Minister, you have no power to do anything.
2: I'd say he's done a lot of that learning, because he's totally learning on the job here, isn't he?
3: Yeah,
2: completely.
3: Yeah.
2: And it's completely different to just managing Manchester and, you know, the kind of the voice there, you know, to suddenly go on a much broader, more national level and from Scotland, Wales and everywhere. And everyone and with their own issues and vested interests where they live. I mean, you'd wonder how he's landing there. See, we're in the northwest here. It's hard to say, isn't it? Yeah. You'd wonder how he's landing down. Do you know, like in the home counties and that? Do you know?
4: No idea.
2: It's tough to see. Time will tell, isn't it?
0: Time will tell.
2: And let's see. I mean, it's only early September now, but let's see.
3: What might come to be proven is that the Office of Prime Minister is pointless because everything is so quangered, so corporatised, everything.
2: Yeah.
3: That what you can do is absolutely nothing.
2: You're really quite limited, aren't you? Yeah.
3: You know,
2: exactly.
3: You might say, I'm not going to do this. And then it doesn't matter what you say, it will happen anyway because you can't control it.
4: Yeah. The Taking of Pelham 123, the film. Is like the running joke of the mayor of New York keeps like trying to make decisions and his advisor's just like, it's already been made, you just announce it.
3: Exactly that.
0: Anyway, let's have some music and then shall we, and then we'll come back and talk some more. I say Helen Fisher's gonna join us, I hope, anyway, after 1 o'clock for Signs of a Rainbow. Play this one, Ian McNabb, wrong one, Ian Prowse, and I did it for love.

0: Oh, it's finished. Ian Prowse, I did it for Love Liverpool Community Radio 106.7. I found your daily quest on me, Matty. Kira's over there.
1: Hello.
0: Roman's here.
1: Hello.
0: Andy's over there.
2: Hello.
0: Right, birthdays, let's do it. Come on.
1: Before we dive into birthdays.
0: Oh, go on.
1: I would like to bring you a quick news story.
0: Go.
1: Some science brought to us by a collaboration between Queen Mary University of London and the University of Portsmouth.
0: Ooh.
1: Chimpanzees have accents.
0: Really?
1: Yes.
3: Right.
0: Hello.
1: Different family groups of chimpanzees will have specific like vocal quirks and grunts they make that only that family makes.
0: Oh, wow.
1: Yes.
0: I didn't know that. Now, that I didn't know.
2: Do they have different languages?
0: Well, I mean, you know.
1: Further research required, I suppose.
0: I suppose you could just sit them down and, you know.
3: But it kind of makes sense if they're pretty much spread throughout the world.
2: Cows have
1: regional accents and they have best friends.
0: Who do cows?
1: Cows. Oh.
0: Do they?
1: Yeah.
0: I never knew that.
2: That's nice, isn't it?
0: Nice, isn't it? What happens if they fall out with each other?
3: Oh.
0: Never mind.
2: Get a new best friend.
0: Yeah, true.
2: Plenty of cows in the herd.
0: Very good.
3: Don't cry over spilt milk.
1: Sorry.
3: It's Monday, I know.
0: Right, birthdays.
1: Right. Quote of the day, 7th of September. Christoph Lichtenberg, who was a... experimental physicist, I want to say, from Germany, who you may have heard of from Lichtenberg figures, which are like the tree shapes you get when something gets struck by lightning.
2: Oh, okay.
3: Oh, yeah.
1: They're named after George Christoph Lichtenberg. And he says, when he wasn't discovering Lichtenberg figures, he said, "With most men, unbelief in one thing springs from blind belief in another."
3: Yeah, unbelief in one thing.
2: It's very sensible.
3: Yeah. Yes.
2: When I was a kid, I always wanted to get struck by lightning.
1: Oh, to have Lichtenberg
2: figures. I'd seen it. I was like, that's so cool. And it turns out it fades. And I was like, for life, would it be cool if you go, oh, that's how I got struck by lightning.
0: Yeah.
2: I mean, that's a weird thing to want to, as a
0: kid. I mean, on a stretch.
3: No, I mean, you know. Yes.
2: Yeah, I was a weird kid.
1: They are pretty cool, though.
3: They are pretty good.
0: Okay.
2: Maybe get one tattooed on me.
1: Yeah. That feels like stolen valor a little bit, doesn't it?
2: Yeah.
1: Speaking of pretty cool, it's Gloria Gaynor's birthday.
3: Oh,
0: I will survive.
1: She has survived.
0: She has.
1: Another birthday.
0: She's got to be, be careful. 83.
3: I'm going to go 80.
2: 82.
1: She is 83. Nailed it.
0: Right. That was just a guess.
3: Great singer.
1: Toby Jones, the actor Toby Jones, has been in lots of things.
0: Wasn't he in that
3: great actor
0: program?
2: He's in Detectorist.
0: Wasn't he the one in the post office scandal?
1: Yes, that's him. He's a great character actor. He's been brilliant.
3: I'm going to go 60.
0: I'm going to go 64.
2: 56.
1: Mm-hmm. We're nailing it today. He is 60.
3: Happy birthday, Toby.
0: Happy birthday, Toby.
3: Yeah.
0: May your BAFTAs always be shining.
3: Indeed.
0: Did he win a BAFTA?
1: Probably. He must have done. He must have done.
2: He ought to get one if he hasn't got one.
1: Yeah.
3: You've got our vote, Toby.
1: Yeah.
3: Yeah.
1: Marcel Desailly, who was a footballer.
0: Marcel Desailly.
3: We need a little bit more bio
0: there. He used to play for Chelsea.
2: Saudi Arabia.
0: No, I think he's retired.
1: He's retired. Ex-footballer.
0: I'm going to go 44.
2: 48.
3: Okay, I'm going to go, just on the guidance here from these football experts.
0: Mm-hmm. Where's the football expert?
3: I'll go 47.
1: He's 58.
3: Oh,
0: what?
1: Marcel Desailly.
3: Oh. Yeah.
2: How time flies.
0: How time flies.
3: Indeed.
1: Lord Sharma, who is a Tory House of Lords representative.
0: Ooh.
2: Shawarma. As in, like, shawarma chicken.
0: you drag it down the food route.
3: That's the chicken every time.
0: I'm going to go 67. I'm just guessing. I don't know the guy.
2: 80.
3: Yeah, I mean, they're generally... over.
0: Yeah,
3: you know,
2: he's not going to be 20.
3: You know,
2: well, actually, one
1: of them
2: is
3: in the mid-20s.
0: One of them is younger,
2: Johnson's friend.
0: Yeah, of course, yeah.
3: Yes. Coincidentally.
0: Yeah, absolutely.
3: I'll go 72 here.
1: He's 59.
3: Okay. Yeah.
1: Chrissy Hynde from The Pretenders.
0: Oh, yes. great duet with UB40 in the 80s as well. Yeah. And a good singer as well.
1: One of the best Christmas songs.
0: Yes, yeah. 2,000 Miles. Yeah, which is dressed up as the Salvation Army, isn't she?
1: Yeah. In the music video. 2,000. I don't want to sing it because it's not Christmas yet. Okay. But
0: I've got the track. No, I can play it if you want. I can play like literally the opening bars of it. If you want.
2: I don't know if that'll help me guess her age, though.
0: Well, you're right, but, you know.
3: Well, she did that great duet. It was in the 80s, wasn't it? Late 80s.
0: Ali Campbell, UB40. Breakfast in Bed.
1: Was it a Brass in Pocket as well?
0: Yes.
1: It? Yeah.
0: Brass in Pocket. Mm. Yeah. That was a classic record. Andy's looking now. He's just gone
2: 68.
0: Totally.
2: 68.
0: 64.
3: Okay, I'm going to go 70.
1: She's 75, actually.
0: No way. Mm-hmm. Wow.
1: Yeah, you wouldn't think it.
0: You wouldn't think it.
1: Abdou Diouf, who is the former president of Senegal.
3: Okay. Yes. Okay. So former president could mean like last year, or could have been 30 years ago.
0: Could have been.
3: And I'm not totally up on all the presidents of
0: Senegal. No, me neither. My politics is a bit slow.
2: Senegalese.
3: Yes.
0: Yeah.
3: Presidents.
2: Sketchy.
0: Just a bit.
3: So he's former president. Okay, so we're over 21 anyway. Hopefully. Who knows? We don't know.
0: Good stuff. I'm just going to throw it out there. 58.
3: Yeah, no.
2: 74.
1: 65. He's 91.
3: Oh, my goodness.
0: Wow.
2: Definitely leading to the former.
1: Yes.
0: Yes.
2: Yeah, he only retired last year.
0: Indeed.
3: Yeah. Anyway.
2: President for life.
3: Yes.
1: It's also the anniversary. Mm-hmm. And Tuesday, the 7th of September, 1813.
0: Okay.
1: Mm. The New York newspaper, the Troy Post, printed Uncle Sam as a reference to the U.S. government during the War of 1812. The nickname was linked to Samuel Wilson, who is a government supplier, and gradually became a famous personification of America itself.
0: Mm. Oh, right. There you go. So that's where Uncle Sam comes from?
1: Yep. Samuel Wilson.
2: What other personifications are there? There's like John Bull England?
1: John Bull or like Britannica.
2: Britannia. Is there any other ones?
1: There's the big chicken in France.
2: There's who?
1: The big chicken in France.
2: Oh, yeah, of course, that they have on like the football team.
1: Yeah,
2: stuff,
1: the big chicken.
2: The big chicken. Le coq massif.
3: It's quite beyond.
1: That's what it's called, yep.
0: If Ofcom are listening, it wasn't me,
1: poultry.
0: It was
1: we're
0: it.
1: We're talking about poultry.
0: I will edit it out.
3: Anyway. Showing off our multilingual skills here.
0: I'll tell you what, let's see what Russell's got to say for the day, shall we? Because, I say, we've got Helen coming in, so we want to have a chance to do our...
2: Segue. We could do some horoscopes.
0: Horoscopes.
2: Emphasis on the horror.
0: Yeah, just let me check that we're horror. Not... We weren't in breach there with your joke. No, we're fine.
3: That's fine. It's en français. It's okay.
0: What's French for chicken? Is a poo?
3: Poulet,
0: thank you.
2: Mm-hmm. So that could be rude.
0: Mm. No, not really.
3: No, poulet's okay.
0: Compared to that one, no. Honestly, his mind's gone, ladies and gentlemen.
2: I was like thinking of Le Coq Sportif.
1: Coq au Vin. It is a thing they say.
0: It is indeed a thing they say.
2: It's
0: okay.
2: Like that brand.
0: All right, he's just got himself out of that one very quickly.
1: I suppose the actual personification of France is the... Lady Liberty from the painting, the famous painting of them going over the barricade with a big French flag.
2: Also like Lady Liberty in New York?
3: Oh, do you mean from the French Revolution?
1: I don't know if it's the same lady, but
0: France,
2: because they made it.
1: The Statue of Liberty was made in France. So.
0: Yeah, so did France gift it to the Americans?
2: Because she is the Statue of Liberty. She could be the Lady Liberty. It's kind of like we both love Liberty.
1: Yeah, we
0: did. Okay, go on then. Right, star signs, let's do it. What are we starting with?
2: I don't know.
0: Pisces.
2: Joe, if you're listening.
0: Pisces. She's listening. Pisces.
2: The big fish.
0: Fish. It's gone west.
2: Relationships feel intense today. Ooh. Oh, God. Pisces. And money or shared resources could be the touchy subject nobody wants to raise. Okay. Raise it anyway. Gently. Oh, honest communication can deepen trust if you listen as carefully as you speak. Creativity provides a welcome release, so put some energy into a hobby or passion project.
0: Okay. Oh.
2: Good advice in general.
3: Absolutely. Indeed. Lovely guidance.
0: Russell's on form today.
2: Rondlin.
1: Cancer.
2: Okay, we've got Cancer. Your feelings are unusually clear today.
1: Ooh. I don't know about that.
0: Yeah.
2: So don't keep them bottled up. Home responsibilities.
3: That's a bit patronizing, isn't it?
2: Oh, here we go. And career ambitions.
1: Oh.
2: May tug in opposite directions, but neither needs abandoning. You can have it all.
1: Me?
2: Oh, you. Wow.
3: You can have it all.
2: Progress may be slower than hoped, yet stronger relationships will steady you. Vulnerability can be powerful when it's paired with clear intention.
1: Oh. Okay. So what am I doing?
0: You're apparently...
2: having... a tug between home responsibility and career.
1: And being vulnerable. I was very vulnerable this week.
2: It's only Monday.
1: Oh, last week. Yeah. My apologies. The week that was. I went to a folk music night on Thursday and I played my tin whistle in front of people for the first time.
0: Oh.
1: And I blew it. Like, I did a bad job.
2: Oh.
1: But I did it. What? And I was very vulnerable.
2: Well, where's folk music night?
1: It was at, what's it called? Begins with an A. Right next to the Bondat Church, little cafe. Something like that?
0: May well be.
2: Ooh, I don't know. Okay.
3: Okay, on Bold Street, was it?
2: That's pretty brave.
0: That's pretty brave, well done. Well done for doing it.
3: Well done.
0: Absolutely.
3: Yeah.
0: Superb.
1: Artifacts, that's what
0: Artifact.
3: Ah, yeah.
0: Well done for doing it.
1: Mm.
0: There you go.
2: So we've got Taurus.
3: Remembered. Thank you. The bull. Is that
2: right? Your creative side wants attention today. Everyone's very creative this week.
0: Yes.
2: Taurus, but responsibilities may keep barging into the picture.
3: This is it.
0: Messy women's show this afternoon.
2: Don't let frustration spoil something enjoyable.
3: Okay.
2: A friendship could require a little more thought, especially if you've been giving more than you're receiving.
3: Oh.
2: Home matters are easier when you combine instinct with common sense. Pause before responding.
3: Okay.
0: Ah, well, what's mine?
3: Lovely.
2: Which one are you?
0: Scorpio. Let's see what. Let's see
3: Scorpion.
0: What
2: your instincts are asking some serious questions.
0: Are they?
2: About friends and ambitions today.
0: Oh. Really?
2: A lot of ambition going on.
3: Yeah.
2: Don't dismiss emotional tension as inconvenience.
0: What?
2: What?
0: What?
3: Emotional tension is inconvenience.
1: Yeah.
2: It may be exposing where values and plans no longer match.
0: Ah.
2: Creative thinking can help you find a smarter solution, especially after time alone. Quiet reflection reveals which direction deserves your energy.
0: Does Russell actually know me?
2: Yeah.
3: I know.
0: Genuinely.
2: Tell Matty.
3: Yeah.
0: Personalised. I'm sorry, Russell. You've been doing it for years, but mate, you talk absolute. Anyway.
3: Has he got it wrong?
0: Yeah, damn right he's got it wrong.
2: Sounds like he got it right. Aries. That's my one. Work and home. Everyone's got work and
0: work
2: home.
0: Work and home, it's easy.
2: It's just one of those.
3: Maybe we should be doing this.
2: Yeah. Work and home are fighting for pole position today, Aries. That's like the same horoscope.
1: Yeah. They're all the same.
2: And you can't keep sprinting between them.
0: Cut and paste.
1: Yeah.
2: Domestic emotions may run hot, so say what's bothering you before irritation becomes a full-blown row.
3: Oh, it's the emotional tension again.
2: Everybody's across today. Yeah. It's Monday. Oh, yeah. Your knack for finding inventive solutions is strong, particularly with a family or partner. Admitting what you need isn't a weakness.
3: Amazing.
0: I'm totally enough.
2: Pretty good.
3: Have you given out the helpline number there now?
0: No.
3: Has anyone's been affected?
0: No.
2: Call us.
3: Our rates are better.
2: 908063.
0: Yes, we'll do your stars for the day.
2: We'll charge you.
3: No, we won't charge it.
0: Give me 5 minutes. I'll write some horoscopes.
2: On the internet.
3: Horoscopes.
2: So that's the horoscopes, pretty.
0: Fantastic.
3: That's great. Now we're set up for the week.
0: We're set up for the week now. Mm-hmm. Yeah.
2: Excellent. Anyone else got any funny stories?
3: Follow those horoscopes.
1: Hold on.
0: She's found something.
1: While
0: you're finding out, I'll talk about the new Inbetweeners movie, which has been confirmed by Netflix.
2: Oh, no.
0: A sequel.
2: I hate the Inbetweeners.
0: The new Inbetweeners movie is officially in the works. Netflix has confirmed.
2: The worst.
0: Ching. The original cast are Simon Bird, James Buckley, Blake Harrison, and Joe Thomas. No idea. I thought Joe Thomas worked with the Echo. What reprised their roles on the feature film with production starting on Monday?
2: Well, they also supposed to be playing teenagers.
0: Well, I don't know. It says it'll follow on the story from the characters, Will, Jay, Neil and Simon. It follows the trials, misadventures, suburban teenagers. When this was the series when it first started, wasn't it?
1: Yeah, like they're all in sixth form or something.
0: Yeah, the third installment will Netflix say it'll feature on them growing up, I suppose.
1: Well, I guess it'll be at them being dads or something.
0: Yeah. May well be.
2: Netflix and the shameless cash grab.
0: Oh, absolutely. Yeah, I mean, come on.
2: Yeah. I was never a fan of the Inbetweeners. It just doesn't gel with me.
0: Never watched an episode of it.
1: I mean, the actors that are in it, I like them in other stuff. But
2: yeah, he's in Friday Night Dinner.
1: Yeah, and
2: he's really good in that.
1: Joe Thomas does some good stuff. He was on Taskmaster and stuff, wasn't he?
0: Well, if people are going to watch it, it's on Netflix.
1: A new flower has been discovered in Thailand.
0: Ooh.
1: It is being called by scientists the devil flower.
0: Oh, nice.
1: Because it's got little sticky up bits for, I assume, attracting insects or something. But they look like little horns. And it's black with some little orange bits that sort of look like glowing eyes.
2: How weird. Is there a photo?
1: Yeah.
3: Sounds gorgeous.
2: Unfortunately, you can't see it. No. Oh, it looks like a witch, isn't it?
1: It's like a little creature, yeah. It's,
2: that's very strange. You should look up the devil.
1: Yeah, look up.
0: Wow.
1: Yeah, devil flower. Yes, yes. Or
0: that does actually look like
1: Thismia demona is the Latin name. And it's an interesting group of plants called the fairy lanterns. Because they don't photosynthesize, they don't have any chlorophyll, they get their nutrients from underground fungi.
2: Mm.
3: Okay.
1: Yeah.
2: Oh, nice. Have you ever read Sheldrake's book about fungi?
3: No. I mean,
2: not Cosmo Sheldrake, the other Sheldrake. Merlin Sheldrake. And it's about plants that take all the nutrients from the fungi, like a kind of symbiotic relationship. Mm. So there's quite a few of them. That's a good book.
1: This is a new one that they found.
3: Well, the whole story around fungi is fascinating, isn't it?
1: Like mycelial network.
3: Yeah.
1: I would say if anyone wants to check out a whole bunch of fungi, they are coming up suddenly now. As soon as autumn's hit, there's loads in Crown Street Park on Saturday and just generally, any parks you go to that have got a variety of trees, if you keep a lookout, they'll be mushrooms.
0: Absolutely. Yeah.
3: Probably definitely. don't try them, but you know.
2: No. Entangled Life. That's
3: The book. I have that book. Yeah, it's really good. And it's kind of the whole idea of that underground world and the networking and that they support the trees, and it's amazing. All connected. Yeah.
0: Well, there we go now.
3: Well, we've gone.
0: Play some music, play some adverts. Botany. Hopefully Helen will be here soon. She is coming in She didn't say she wasn't coming in. I've not texted to say otherwise. Helen, if you're listening on your way, let us know. It's the Farm, let the music

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1: 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And you could be getting on Right On.
2: 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We're open Monday to Friday, 9 till 4:30. You don't need to struggle alone. 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
5: Indeed, Michael Edward are here today at 2, but they're only here 2 till 3 because at 3, Mersey Women's around.
6: It is.
5: Are you live or are we recording?
6: We're going live.
7: What's the topic today?
6: So it's kind of an interesting one. It's on the back of the shout out I did a couple of weeks ago for a brilliant group called Loud Women, who are all about promoting girls, women who have an interest in the kind of punk music, punk scene, giving them a stage, turning up the volume like it. And they got a community initiative, not for profit, depending on a lot of volunteers, and they were putting a gig on here last Friday in Arc Hive in conjunction with a Liverpool, Manchester-based community group that promotes arts, particularly around the whole genre, particularly of providing a safe place for the trans community. And I've managed to get Cassie Fox, who's the founder of Loud Women. She's going to be on the phone from London to talk to us.
8: Wow.
6: And Bea is coming in to the studio from Goth Frog to talk about what they're doing here locally. Goth Frog Productions. I like
7: that's
6: it.
7: A cool
5: I like
7: name.
5: That.
7: That's
5: a
7: cool
5: you
7: name
5: like that
7: for a production
5: name.
7: Company, that.
6: Yeah,
7: like
6: so they do a lot of...
7: Renaissance Newt.
6: I'm going to ask Bea, where did they get this name
5: from? You're too
6: from,
5: posh, you.
6: Yeah.
5: I like that. That's pretty good.
8: I'm imagining a goth frog right now, and it's very pleasing.
6: Yes. I know, a goth frog. So
5: How would you picture it? Explain to the listeners.
8: A goth frog. So, I'm imagining sort of like your classic pond frog, right?
5: Yes.
8: Eyeliner, listening to The Cure.
6: Okay.
5: Yeah, that's good.
7: Is it wearing an outfit? I was thinking it's got rough for some reason.
8: You know, in the big long hands they have, it's got little fingerless gloves.
5: Yeah. Nice. It's a trendsetter.
6: Mm-hmm. Okay.
7: And what do goth frogs do?
6: Goth frogs are a community-based group who, in it first, I think foremost, having spoken to Bea in advance of today's show, are there to provide a safe space for the trans community in Merseyside. They work quite a bit with Dollhouse. Have you heard of that charity?
8: Oh, yes.
6: Scouse Doll, beg your pardon. Scouse Doll, who provide a lot of support for people who identify
8: as... They make all the T-shirts and stuff.
5: Oh, right, okay.
6: Yeah. So they work closely with them, but very much providing a safe space for the trans community and hugely to support them in getting, musicians amongst them to put gigs on and in safe places where they're not just sort of the add-on act at the end. They're the main act. So they cover
5: sounds a great idea.
6: Yeah, completely. Really no. Yeah. So to completely sort of giving quite arguably our marginalised voices the centre stage and the microphone.
5: Absolutely.
6: And and they cover Liverpool, Manchester area. So Bea's coming in and really looking forward to welcoming her to the show. And we'll ask her some more. And we're also going to play some tracks from groups that have performed, So that's
5: there you go.
6: So it's all gone out there. Yeah. Yeah. So we're looking forward to that later today.
5: Speaking of performing this week as well,
6: yes,
5: on Thursday, Word Vomits is back.
7: Oh, yes.
5: I shall hand over to my colleague on my
6: right. The Word Vomits.
5: My left. To explain.
7: The Vomits themselves will be performing in the Croissants of Inequality.
5: Correct.
7: Holt Road at number
5: 53 to 57
7: Holt Road
5: L7 2PN. Put in sat nav.
6: Where we are right now.
7: L7 2PN. Starting from about 6 o'clock onwards. Hope to have some food. We've got a guy called James Domestic, who's come up from somewhere down south.
5: Is he house trained? Sorry.
7: We'll find out because he's staying at my house.
6: No pressure, James.
5: No pressure.
7: So he's coming up to perform. He's also in a punk band as well.
6: Right.
7: So I think he's got gigs going with them. Not this week, but another week he's doing a gig. So there is a suggested donation of £4 to go towards like the costs of him travelling up.
5: Of course.
7: Sure, of course, you haven't got the money, you won't be turned away. It's a suggested donation. There should be food for sale. We did pasties last time.
5: Oh, yes, I believe they're really nice.
7: But they were immensely popular and sold out really quickly.
6: Wow.
5: Yeah. Homemade by Sue.
7: Homemade veggie pasties that are available now in the Croissants of Inequality this week. So if you want a really good pasty, come in.
5: Yeah, absolutely. Come in and try it. Yeah.
7: Well, I definitely recommend them. Everyone really went wild for those.
6: Yeah.
5: Like, well, I mean, they always do.
7: Might be doing them again.
5: Yeah, word vomit, right. Do you think back in the day when the likes of Shakespeare and all those poets were around, do you reckon they had word vomits? Do you reckon they were like, met up somewhere and went, I've got this poem?
6: Yes.
5: And they just...
8: I mean, scratching away. Like, ever since sort of, you know, Viking times, Saxon times, that was how poetry was performed. It was like people didn't even write it down, they just remembered it.
5: Yeah.
8: And they were just like traveling bards would just come to someone, like someone's hall, and say, I got some poems, you want to hear them?
5: Yeah.
6: Or I mean, they kind of like, you know, in a lot of traditions, they're kind of leaning in now. Celtic tradition is that the Shanachie, they told stories and they were big, very, very, very long poems, weren't they? Then went down of the oral tradition,
7: well,
6: isn't
7: like
6: it?
7: The Icelandic.
6: Exactly.
7: Epics.
6: Yes.
8: Oh,
6: yes.
8: The poetic Edda,
7: It's a long tradition. And I think I prefer seeing a poet do a poem than reading a poem. Mm. Like, you know, if you're just at home and you read it, you're like, sometimes it can speak to you, but often for me, I think, oh, that's fine. Mm. I remember in school we went to St George's Hall. I was probably in GCSE, it was, and they were like, oh, some poet's going to perform. Mm. And I'd read all those poems in the anthology and gone,
8: And
7: then John Cooper Clarke was there.
8: We had Levi Tafari coming to our school once.
5: I was just about to mention Levi. I've interviewed him a couple of times. Yeah. He is one of the most laid-back men. He's fantastic, Levi.
8: Yeah, he does great work in like a school assembly.
5: Absolutely.
8: Like, getting everyone on side.
5: Cool. He's a really brilliant guy as well. He's so down to earth, but his words resonate with you.
7: Yeah. And when you see a poet like that and you've read the stuff and you suddenly go, wow, this is how it
6: should
7: sound.
6: Brings it alive, doesn't it? Yeah, it's all in the delivery.
5: Do you know he used to be a chef?
7: Who?
5: He starts out being a chef, Levi.
7: Hmm. Oh, right, okay.
5: Levi Tafari starts out being a chef, but then found, as he said in the interview, which I'm remembering from about 3 years ago, you know, he had food for the mind, but now it's food. He had food for the stomach.
7: Yeah.
5: But with the poetry, it was food for the soul.
6: I love that. That's good. It's nice.
5: Yeah. So that's how he. But he's absolutely. He's a brilliant. Really is one of our best local poets.
6: Yeah. Oh, brilliant.
7: I remember in school we saw Roger McGough came to school.
8: Oh.
7: He used to do all the schools.
8: I love Roger McGough.
5: I don't think we ever had a poet come to our school.
6: Oh.
5: We weren't allowed.
7: A poem called If. Roger McGough.
6: Oh, yes.
7: The poem goes, If.
5: Is that it?
7: And that's the poem.
5: I see. So you
7: that's
5: had
7: my
5: your
7: favourite
5: own...
7: poem.
6: Easy to remember, isn't it?
5: My favourite poem is I Wandered Lonely as a Cloud. Over hills and dale, but then it rained and I went home. That's my version.
7: Yeah. When I was at school, I memorised one poem.
5: Can you remember it now?
7: I'm just trying to see. And I can't find out who wrote this poem, actually. It's a sort of like nursery rhyme poem.
5: Oh, okay.
7: It goes, one fine day in the middle of the night, two dead men got up to fight. Back to back, they faced each other, drew their swords to shoot each other. The deaf policeman, hearing the noise, got up and shot the two dead boys. For next Thursday is Good Friday. There's a parents' meeting for children only. Seats inside, but sit on the floor. Admission free, but pay at the door.
8: That sounds like it's that Spike Milligan? It feels like Spike Milligan.
5: It feels like it's written by someone who either had one too many or was being very clever.
7: Yeah, I really like that poem. I remember I read that in school. I thought, I'm going to remember that.
6: So you did. You're going to put that out one day on LCRFM.
7: Well, I've looked it up online and there's different variations of that poem. Especially the end of it is more common. It's like the next Thursday, Good Friday, some stuff.
5: Yeah.
7: So it'd be worth trying to dig into that and find out who
8: that's
7: wrote that.
8: Like nonsense poetry that Edward Gorey kind of pioneered. Yeah.
5: I mean, obviously poems have been written over thousands of years, haven't they? A lot of people do, you know, it resonates with them, it sticks with them, like that one did with you, but some people just read it and go, and it's totally forgot.
7: I mean, some of them you do just if it doesn't speak to you.
6: Something lands at you, though. And then
5: when you do need, when you do like your English exam, they make you study poem, or you know, they say, "Oh, you study this poem," and then you get to the test, and there's nothing in about it. Like, you what?
7: Yeah, you spent all this time doing.
6: Yeah, I know.
5: You know, break this poem down.
7: But, what? I mean, studying poetry in school is like the way to not get into poetry.
5: Yeah,
7: or studying anything in school is usually the way to not like that thing.
8: There is conversation in The Guardian, I think, talking about, because Andy Burnham is the first Prime Minister to have done an English degree.
6: Yeah, I think he went to Cambridge, didn't he?
7: That's depressing that he's the first one.
6: It is really, isn't it? Yeah.
8: But some people, like some authors, were being asked, like, okay, if they're going to change the English curriculum, then what books would you put on it?
5: Exactly. What books should go on it? I mean, when I was at school, it was of Mice and Men. And
7: that's still on there.
5: Is that still on there?
7: Still. I mean, that's like 20 years ago.
5: I mean,
8: it was... We did, like, the different... We had, like, split into different classes, and the different classes did different books for some reason. But I read the other classes' books also because I was a big nerd. So I read of my...
5: You weren't a nerd. You weren't a nerd. You were just keen.
7: What else was on the syllabus?
8: French. I did... Oh, my gosh, what did I do?
6: We've already done French today.
8: We did A Bounty Boy by... what's his name? Oh, my God, what's his name? Will something.
7: Is that a poem or a novel?
8: It's a novel.
7: Okay.
8: And it was written in like the 90s or something, and I really didn't like it. But it was supposed to be like, oh, this is a modern book that the kids can relate to.
7: Yeah.
8: But it's set in 1995, so.
7: And then you're like, that's ages ago.
8: Yeah. Well, yeah. Because it was 2015 by that time, so it had been 20 years.
5: 20 years, hadn't it?
6: Yeah.
5: Well, some of the books we had were like based from the 60s and 70s, and you were reading them going,
7: we did Catcher in the Rye at Ayla.
5: Oh, I've never.
7: I really liked that. And everyone else hated it in class because I read it over summer, like, and I was like, got really into it.
8: It's a real Marmite kind of book.
7: And the teacher was like, "Did anyone like the book?" And I was like, "Yeah, it's great." And everyone was like, "Oh, I hated it." Everybody hated it, and I was like, "Wow." I mean, I think
6: it's
7: really,
6: a brilliant book, Catcher in the Rye. Yeah, isn't that the book that famously the guy who?
7: It is, John Lennon guy.
6: Yes, that's read it the day before.
8: We can't blame Holden Caulfield.
6: No.
5: No.
6: No.
8: God, we did...
6: What did we do? Yeah.
8: We did To Kill a Mockingbird, which I think everyone in class got on with pretty well.
7: I've never read that. That was
6: it's wonderful.
8: Good. Yeah. Mm. It wasn't controversial in the way that some other books were. I can't remember now what else we did.
7: We did Huckleberry Finn. We did that. Which was all right. I quite enjoyed that.
5: What school did you go to?
7: SFX.
5: Jeez.
7: I don't think Huckleberry Finn is
5: posh.
7: Is that out there?
5: They have books like that.
6: What ones did you?
7: It's an American classic.
5: Peter and Jane.
8: Okay. Well, that must have been primary school, right?
5: No, that was senior school as well. Only joking. No, it was primary school. No, we didn't have many of that. Well, I mean, some of the books we read were just like... You know, it wasn't at the time. I mean, the one I can remember is of Mice and Men.
6: Yeah,
5: that's the main one that resonates with me because that was part of the English exam.
8: It's pacey. It's got like, it's got a plot that you can follow pretty easily, and it's you know, got a lot to talk about. I think.
7: Yeah. And the characters are quite likable because you're like, oh, these seem like nice guys on some level, and it's like you sort of like root for them, and then
5: but
7: like
5: in the
7: bad
5: exam,
7: thing happens, and you're like,
5: the big question is, what was the motive behind it? Explain your and
7: what,
5: you're
7: like the author's
5: what's the motive behind it? I've got no idea, mate.
7: It's a secret. That is whatever you want it to be.
5: Yeah,
7: that's the English literature.
5: But it was just
7: as long as you can back it up.
6: As long as you can back it up with the quote,
7: you can believe whatever.
5: It was
7: you
5: generally
7: want.
5: Like, what was the author? You know, what was behind it? What was and you're like
7: Tolkien is always cross. Was when people said like what his allegories were. And it's
8: Tolkien was like, I don't do allegories. Yes, you do, Tolkien. Yeah. Don't lie to me. Like this is clear. Like, even if you're not, like, intentionally doing it, there are things that you have observed in your life that have informed the stuff you've written, I'm pretending there isn't. Yeah. It's
7: World War One had no effect on me whatsoever. Yeah. Here's a story about how brutal a massive war.
6: Yeah. Yeah, I mean, nobody can sit down and write and be totally unimpacted by the life story they have behind them and the world around.
7: Well, you couldn't write anything. You had no life story because you have nothing to draw
6: exactly.
5: Did you ever have to read out loud in class?
7: Oh, I hated that.
5: I hated that as well.
8: I hated it.
5: Yeah. Oh, it was terrible.
7: I remember reading. What was it? Willy Loman.
8: Death of a Salesman.
7: Death of a Salesman.
8: We did that in sixth form.
7: And Mr. Quinn would like he'd be like, no, I'm going to be Willy Loman every time, and he'd be like, oh, okay, so we could do his American accent, and he'd be like, gee, Biff, and we'd all like, oh, are you really into this?
5: You really wanted that?
7: And he'd be like, somebody would be like, can I be Willy Loman? No, I'm Willy Loman. And then the mates in an older year, like, Mr. Quinn is always Willy Loman.
6: Oh, my
7: and then
6: goodness.
7: He used to wear, like, a suit. It's like he became that character. He was like Willy Loman in lots of ways.
8: Whoa. I quite liked being Linda Loman in Death of a Salesman. I feel like her part is kind of underwritten, but if you really lean into it, there's a lot of stuff to explore, I think. I wrote about her a lot when we were doing the exam.
5: Well, we always had to read the thing. The teacher would be like, Matthew, you start. I'm like, oh, here we go. You know, first of all, you broke the cardinal rule. You call me by my full name.
6: Yeah.
5: So it was like, you start reading, and he'd be like, speak up, no one can hear you. Then you start talking louder, now lower your voice. What do you want me to do? I've got no...
6: Give us a yardstick here.
5: Give me a yardstick.
7: As a kid, it's like, if you're a bit anxious, it's like, I hated doing that. But it's like,
5: when you had Christmas assemblies, right, where your parents came along, they decided that, I think I've said this before, they decided, Matt, you can do a reading.
7: Oh, no.
5: What?
6: Yeah.
5: Are you joking? No, you can do a reading.
7: I once played a machine in a Christmas play. Let's stand there again.
6: A machine? Yeah. I mean, this is where they're really reaching
7: They obviously didn't trust me with a bunch of acting roles. So be a machine.
6: Yeah.
7: Along with
6: sheep.
7: three other lads, and you all stand there and be machines. And
5: yeah.
7: Okay.
5: I mean, that first one I did, they were like, right, when they, wrote once and rolled David City, once he gets to the second base, Matt, just get up and walk up. Yeah. Okay. Yeah. Standing there. Oh. Everyone sits down and starts reading. I got told off.
7: What for?
5: Because no one else, everyone had sat down and had started. Well, is that when you're supposed to start?
7: Wait, so you waited for them to sit down?
5: Yeah, I was told wait for them to sit down.
6: Yes.
5: So the last person sat down and I started reading.
7: Oh, I didn't want to be standing whilst you were reading.
5: No, and it was fine. And then it's like, next day teacher goes to me, oh, you did quite well. No, thanks. He went, you should have waited for everyone to sit down. I said, but everyone had sat down. That's why I started.
6: They didn't get that right.
5: The following year, he went, do you want to do it again? I was like, no.
6: Oh. Well, you must have thought you were pretty good then, if you're asked back.
7: They let you on the radio.
6: You got a call back.
5: Yeah, love to let anyone on the radio. Trust me.
7: Don't give away your professional secrets.
5: What, you mean we've got secrets? Damn.
6: We're very high professional standards here. We have to attend.
5: Really? Are you sure about that?
6: The code of practice.
8: The audition process to get on here was...
5: That was awful, isn't it?
8: It was like
5: terrible.
8: The Royal Ballet. Yes. Yeah.
7: They're all outside now, like, looking in. Yeah. They wish they could be on the radio.
6: Yeah, I know.
5: The Royal Ballet.
6: And the wannabes, I know.
5: The Royal Ballet.
7: Anyway, so 6 p.m.
6: Oh, we're still at the shout out. This is one mighty shout out.
7: Come down, because it's the fourth birthday.
6: You'd have written a poem in this time. To stay.
7: I'm trying to write a poem about Andy Burnham.
5: Oh.
7: But I'm fed up of him already. So
5: Why are you fed up with him already?
7: It's just like,
5: Why are you fed up with him already?
6: Let's give him a little chance. No.

0: That's a good start.
1: I mean, maybe short poem is the way to go, like that if poem, maybe.
2: Maybe. And what's this thing, Andy, can I ask you now? You know, poetry in the old times is all about...
0: No,
2: your whole kind of, you know, embracing this wonderful subject. I love poetry, but it's been more that we're rhyming then, whereas now we don't get as many rhyming poems, do you?
3: It used to be... I mean, it's interesting because in, you know, sort of Elizabethan times... A lot of times things would be written in blank verse, which doesn't rhyme. It's got iambic pentameter. And in like something like Beowulf, it mostly doesn't rhyme, but it does have assonance. And that's how people would remember these long shit, is that it would have lots of like the same sounds, but it wouldn't rhyme at the end of the lines. So then there was sort of a window around, I guess, like Enlightenment into Victorian sort of onwards there, where it's like, it just became standard that everything rhymed. And then in sort of the 60s, people were like, actually, it doesn't have to rhyme. Because I think that was when people sort of started translating more like poetry from around the world, and a lot of Japanese poetry doesn't rhyme. Like poetry from different places. So, then people started being a bit more experimental, saying like, well, what if the thing that makes it a poem is like, not that it rhymes, but it's like, the way it looks on the page, like the shape of it, or something.
2: Like
0: a haiku. Is it haiku?
3: Haikus, yeah. Haikus. And it's not about whether it rhymes; it's the number of syllables. Yeah. And there's quite a few. Well, there's quite a few different poetic forms that pay attention to how many syllables are in each line.
0: But how many poets have stood the test of time? When you think about it, from way back when poet, Shakespeare. I mean, obviously, he's still doing the rounds. You know what I mean? You look at it. Yeah. How many have stood the best of time? How many have stood the test of time? Today.
3: T.S. Eliot, Elizabeth Barrett Browning.
1: A lot of, like, what's his name?
3: Emily Dickinson.
2: I love Emily Dickinson's poetry.
3: What was his name who wrote The Interlocking Rubaiyat?
1: Oh, I don't know.
2: I put that out to our listeners.
0: Yeah, we'll put it out there, listeners. Absolutely. Get in touch.
3: Well, Basho was the guy who wrote the really popularized haikus. He's your famous haiku guy.
0: Basho,
3: the Japanese poet. There's a lot of poets.
0: I think at the end of the day, when we're not here, poetry will still be here. Books will still be here.
2: And you know, at special occasions in people's lives, like births, marriages, deaths, oftentimes they're accompanied with a poem and they'll reach back to something that means like in Ireland now, W.B. Yeats. Hugely. Power, you know what I mean? And some of his poems, they'll often, especially like funerals and that, you know, that they're read. They're beautiful, but that's a little bit of something, you know, and it means something. Yeah. So, yeah.
0: But of course, go on, Ant.
1: Wordsworth and Blake are like...
0: They're the go-tos, aren't they?
1: And then what's his name, the other guy? John Keats.
0: Wasn't Four Weddings and a Funeral that actually made that one famous?
2: Stop the Clock.
0: Stop the Clock, thank you.
3: It's beautiful.
0: That made it famous.
2: So beautiful. Yeah, absolutely. So, you know, it's all connected, isn't it? You know, and it's beautifully delivered that in Four Weddings.
3: John Hannah, was it?
0: Yeah, I think it was, yeah.
3: Love that. Genuinely, Four Weddings and a Funeral, one of my favourite films. It's really good.
2: It's just to put it on too much, Brahman. Honestly, now, it's just honest to God, now.
3: But every time it's on, I'll watch it and I'll have a great time because it's really
2: just
3: good.
2: They keep pulling out, don't they? The BBC, you know.
0: Yeah, but
3: it's that Jurassic Park. I'll watch it whenever it's on.
0: Okay.
1: That used to Princess Bride. Time, Jurassic Park. I used to watch that every weekend.
3: I think it's
1: the film I've seen the most. Jurassic Park.
3: It must, because I think there was a time during COVID where I think I watched it like 3 times in a month because I just kept being like. Like me and my flatmate, were like, do you want to watch Jurassic Park?
0: It's your go-to movie, isn't it?
1: It's a nice film to watch. You know, it kind of is a good setup, and then it all kicks off, and it's exciting. You know,
0: does it?
3: It's just
0: never seen it.
1: Jurassic Park.
3: We've said this so many times. We need to watch Jurassic Park.
0: I know. I will get around to watching it eventually. Promise you.
3: It's just so, like it's like the pacing, the scripting, the character work is all. It's just. Perfect.
1: And it's got like the foreshadowing of everything that's going to happen. Yes. And it's sort of like, you know, it all nicely comes together.
0: Jeff, the dinosaurs watching go, that's nothing like what happened.
1: Well, I mean, recently there's been a lot of talk about how dinosaurs are just giant birds and are probably feathered.
3: Some dinosaurs certainly had feathers,
1: And how in Jurassic Park they were like sort of loud lizards. And it's like the idea is like the noise of the dinosaurs is just like completely made up. And they probably didn't make any noise at all.

0: Well,
1: maybe they sang like birds.
0: Yeah,
2: you never know.
0: It's very difficult because obviously, like, you don't really get a fossil record of vocal tissues, so you don't know like what, how long they were if they had it, because some animals just don't have vocal cords. Mm. So it's very difficult to tell exactly what a dinosaur sounded like.
2: Yeah.
0: But there's a lot of experimental paleontologists who are looking into it.
2: We were saying, like, that, yeah, they roared, but we don't really know whether they roared or not, as you say, because there's no...
1: Yeah.
0: Including the that evidence. Experimental paleontologist who is also an Olympic trampolinist.
1: Got to have a really? Side...
2: You've got to have a sideline, haven't you?
3: Yeah. Side also, can I just... It's slightly changing the subject here.
2: Change it. Change it, go on.
3: I think because it's been 2 weeks, hasn't it, since we were last on the show.
2: It
3: and
2: has.
3: In that time, the wonderful... Dolly Parton passed on, and Dolly. Honest to God, do you know what a legend in every sense of the word. Was
2: I've seen a lot of videos about her, and interviews were absolute. I mean,
0: she was so funny.
2: She was so
3: stand
2: funny.
3: Up.
2: I think one I remember was someone said to her, you know, I spent £5,000 to $5,000 to enter Dolly Parton, $5,000 to look like you.
3: Yeah.
2: I think she replied with saying, well, I spent like £1 million to look like me and I still don't look like me.
0: Yeah,
2: yeah, that type of thing. But she was so funny.
3: So funny. Cost a lot of money to look this cheap.
2: That's the one. Yeah.
0: And
3: so smart. So smart, wasn't she, though? And just so played the game. Played the own game.
0: And
3: didn't,
0: like, so many people wanted to, like, you know, make fun of her and all that. And she's quite happy to just not rise to it, just sit back and be like, I know what I'm doing.
3: She did.
0: That what I make is good, so I'll just...
2: Yeah. But what her legacy was, it is, you know, a legacy is, okay, the music, which everyone will, you know, will know, but also the books.
3: Oh, my, the imagination.
2: The imagination.
3: It's unbelievable.
2: Yes, you know what I mean? That's going to be there
3: beautiful, what
2: for
3: did
2: generations
3: there.
2: To come.
3: You know, and that was born of, you know, her father was illiterate and he was so conscious of that throughout his life. And she, you know, as soon as she saw the good you could do with money.
2: Yeah.
3: And it's not many do that good stuff with money, you know.
2: No, it's true.
3: It's true,
0: like,
3: isn't it?
0: She, throughout her life, was never a billionaire, even though she quite easily could have been.
3: Exactly.
0: Because she just... She gave her money away.
3: She gave it away. When, you know, Whitney Houston brought out her version, the massive success of, you know, I Will Always Love You, and all the money that went back to Dolly Parton. She just put it all into very socially deprived black communities, you know, around near where she came from. You know, she not rather than pocket it. So she saw, like, you know, the capitalist world living in, it just seems so crude and harsh and the rich get richer. But actually, if you're savvy and a good human being, you can do something good with it.
0: There's a lot of people you see today who have been, like, they've achieved everything they wanted to achieve. They've been very successful. You can't imagine anyone, like, once they've left us, talking about them the way people talk about Dolly Parton.
3: I know.
2: No, absolutely
3: just
2: not.
3: Just saying a bad word. Nobody said, how could you not
2: absolutely.
3: Like her?
0: Yeah.
3: There's something in that, isn't there? It just makes you step back and think this 80-year-old woman and what she gets in the world.
2: She achieved a lot. You know, she music career, as you say, and what she's done for, you know, children with books and that, you know.
3: Yeah, and all around the time of COVID, you know, the vaccinations and
0: the
3: that.
0: She
3: absolutely helped to fund the
0: and
3: the
0: a
3: vaccines,
0: lot of, because she was promoting it as well, there is a lot of anecdotal things about people, especially in, like, rural areas in America, who were very unsure about taking it, but then they're, well, Dolly said.
3: She got on, and she,
2: vaccine.
3: But that she was there with the nails, do you know?
0: Vaccine. Saying, I want Dolly's vaccine, please.
3: Yeah. Dolly, it's brilliant. It's brilliant, isn't
2: it? Brilliant.
3: You know, that's using your platform for all the right
2: absolutely.
3: Reasons, isn't it?
2: Yeah. She 100%. Will be sadly missed.
3: Oh, may she rest in peace.
2: Shall we play Dolly Parton record
3: for you? I was hoping that was going to happen.
2: Yeah, why doesn't that surprise me? All right, let's play this one then. 9 to 5. It's probably the easy one to combine.

0: Dolly Parton, working 9 to 5. Had to play it. We were speaking about it, weren't we? We were saying off air as well. I mean, you know, I Will Always Love You was one of her biggest hits. Whitney Houston covered it for The Bodyguard, became another massive hit. And in the interview, the interviewer said to her, you know, what do you think of Whitney's version? She went, the version's brilliant, but the money comes to me.
1: She made a
0: head screwed on. Completely. She knew exactly what she was going to do. And, you know, when as we said off air as well, you see people in the music industry who die. And normally you get story, you know, people talking ill of them, but I don't think anyone's really spoke bad about Dolly Parton's passing.
1: And kind of people have leaned in more to the humanity behind the woman, not just even as a great artist, a great musician, great songwriter, but the bigger, wider, what she gave to the world, really.
0: Exactly.
1: Isn't it? Yeah.
0: That's it, isn't it?
1: Terrific example.
0: She's left her mark on the world, both music-wise and philanthropy-wise. I was worried about pronouncing that.
2: It's good to have money and share your money with people.
1: That's exactly.
0: And that's what she did.
2: Systems are in. People should remember that.
1: Yes.
0: That's how you look at it.
1: Yeah.
0: And people talk about a music, but, you know, it's the Imagination Book Club, it's Dollywood. It's things she's left behind.
1: Yeah.
0: And Dollywood will probably keep going because a lot of people will go over.
2: Oh yeah.
0: You know
2: what I mean? The branding of Dolly Parton will last forever.
0: Yeah, exactly.
2: Like Elvis Presley.
1: It's like Graceland, isn't it?
0: Yeah. It's like Graceland. Yeah. Yeah. People will go to Dollywood.
1: Yeah, they will. Definitely. Yeah.
0: Would you go?
2: Ever. I don't know. Are you offering to take
0: me? No, I'm not offering you. I'm just saying, would you go? I didn't offer.
2: I'm not paying to go, no.
0: That's nice, isn't it?
1: I'd go.
2: No, I'm not flying all the way there, just to go there. I mean, if I was in the locale, I would drop
3: in. If you happen to be in Pigeon Forge, Tennessee.
2: Exactly, you know.
3: I hear it is like a night, like, because of the popularity of Dollywood, there's lots of other things that have opened around Pigeon Forge, so it's a really interesting place to go.
2: Well, sure.
0: Oh, well, there you go. Anyway.
2: I won't be here next week. I'm going to Dollywood.
0: You're off to Dollywood. We'll do ring in, won't you? We look forward to hearing from you.
1: Yeah, we'll give you a call.
0: We'll give you a call.
1: World we're in.
0: We're in. And on that note, ladies and gentlemen, it's come to the end. Oh, I know we've got to go. Thanks for your company. Kira is here at 3, just to round everyone about Mersey Women again.
1: Yeah. Oh, in case they've forgotten.
0: She thinks she's getting away.
1: No, it'd be great to have your company at 3, or if not, it's always played on catch-up on the LCRFM. But yeah, show all about getting girls and women out there who've got an inkling to play, pick up a guitar, lean into the punk side of them, and find out about where they can find a stage and a microphone, from speaking to Loud Women founder Cassie Fox and a local media creative arts company that promote particularly and help support trans community to express their creative streaks, Goth Frog Productions. We look forward to welcoming B on the show.
0: Look forward to that. Bronwyn, thank you very much.
3: Thank you.
0: Andy, thank you very much.
2: Thank you.
0: Kira, thank you very much.
1: Thank you.
0: Shows will be repeated tonight at 6:10, 6 tomorrow morning over the weekend as well. As I say, we've got Swerlow at 2, then we got Mersey Women at 3. We'll leave with Joseph Locking. Goodbye from all of us. We'll see you here next week. See you soon. Bye.
1: Bye-bye. Bye-bye.

0: We hope you're enjoying Liverpool Community Radio. 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
3: Right, welcome to tonight. I'm only putting this on because it's going on the radio. Welcome to tonight's edition of the Tiny Croissant Sessions. We've got a couple of good acts on tonight. We've got Nathan.
4: Yeah, aka Thomas Leslie.
3: Thomas Leslie?
4: Yeah, it's my middle name, that.
3: Oh, right, so yeah. Nathan Thomas Leslie.
4: Thank you.
3: Let's give him a big hand.
5: Yeah!
3: You've not done much performing, have you?
4: What did you say? You've
3: done much performing.
4: No, it's only third time, this.
3: So you say big hand, let's go.
5: Yeah!
4: The first song is a cover of a cover, and it's Slipping Through Me Fingers by Declan McKenna.

0: Yeah. I actually had the cap out of my pocket. I'm an idiot.
1: Lovely song.
0: Thank you very much, my mate. So that was a cover. I'm going to do a mixture tonight of covers of my own. This next one's my own one. It's called Bring On The Sunshine.
1: Do your own.

Thank you very much. The next song is it's called Oh You Can Sing and Does It Really Mean a Thing, and it's quite a contradictory name because the song pretty much doesn't mean anything. So there you go.

Thank you very much. So I've got another original now, and it's called Watermelon and Love. And I wrote this during the whole October 7th incident, whatever. But a big shout out to Tom Doubtfire, because he's always kept me informed about the Palestine situation. And I was even going to protest because of him back in like 2019, 2020. Around that period anyway, way before that whole predicament, shall we say. But then this is called Watermelon Love.

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So the next one is a cover of this next one is called I'll Never Let You In, and I wrote this with me mates. We're in like a little band called The Melts, so I can't take full credit for this one. It's a joint effort, but yeah, it's called I'll Never Let You In.

0: very much. How long we got left, Steve?
1: How long do you want?
0: Got a few more, like, do you know what I mean?
1: Keep going,
0: it's right, keep going. It's right. For where? So the next one's called Bury Your Mind, and I wrote this when I got over, like, a bad breakup, and I thought I'd come to the end of my mental health episode, and this song just came out, like, complete flow state. So it's called Bury Your Mind, and it's one of my favourites.

0: Thank you very much. Thank you. Say, so do about two more then, Steve?
1: Yeah, two more.
0: Go on, sir.
1: An encore. You've got to go off and come back on again,
0: though. All right, go on. This one's called Hit Me Your Man. It's about me ex-bird. Ex-missus, sorry, guys. It's the same one. It's all these songs are the same one, yeah? I'm not casting over me, Steve. Oh, honestly. I'm not bothered, anyway. Well, this is Hit Me With Your Man. What? None. She doesn't even know. Well, this is called Hit Me With Your Mind, anyway.

Mark. Thank you very much. Okay, so this is the tune I'm going to do first, but it absolutely blitzes my voice. And I couldn't leave it out because it's got a good message to it. It's about us all dancing between the good and the bad. And it's called You and I.

0: Yep. So do we do what? Is that it now then, Steve?
1: Go on,
0: I'm trying to think. Okay, I'll go again.

0: Here we go, we got there. Yeah, I'm done now, guys. That's all practice, so. Thank you very much, Steve, for having me. And thanks for Tom for introducing me to Steve as well. Appreciate you. And thanks, everyone, for being here, too.
1: Thanks for coming on tonight, Nathan. It was brilliant. We'll get you back at some part in the future, I'm pretty sure.
0: I hope so.
1: I'm going to have to call it quits. I don't want to do anything else. Come back next month, Jimmy, if you've not been banned. Right, bit of music now from Steve, who's Ian, I thought you said Hayden, Layden. Layton. It's a bit airy for that. Right, you're going to get plugged in as well, Layton. There you go, Layton. Don't have to do a sound check here. Go in here. There you go.
2: Hello.
1: Hello, Layton.
2: Hello.
1: Say hello to Layton.
2: I haven't played guitar for like about 3 years.
1: It's going to take ages to edit this, you know.
2: Let's have a go anyway. This is called As You Go.

0: Well done, Leighton. Brilliant.
1: Oh, hang on.
0: I can't be me.
1: Leighton, we'll sing Amazing Grace for him. That's a big bad song.

0: One more song, Jimmy.
1: It's a bit of rock and roll, then. Bit of rock and roll, like. Bit fucking dead of me, isn't it?

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1: Jimmy, that's it. Jimmy, you're going to move on now.
0: No, no, no.
1: Jimmy.
0: Walk on.
1: You did that at the end.
0: Did you roast it? Oh, you did it at the end, yeah?
1: You can do it at the end, yeah?
0: Oh.
1: We've got a curry for you after Jimmy.

0: Mind the doors. Do you want the curry one now? Well, I don't know about Jim, but he's certainly smoke a kipper.
1: Well, I'm a treat to you.

0: Right, this one's called... it's called Stormy Monday Blues. You can tune a fish, but you can't tune a piano.
1: I tune a fish.

0: Don't let it get you down. That's it, it's over. Thanks very much. That's the end of our set. Thanks, Jimmy, for all the support.
1: Jimmy's.
2: Right, thank you very much for coming
0: today. Thanks to everyone, the croissants.
2: This is the tiny croissants.
3: Come on.
2: I like to. Go on then, Jimmy. Yeah. I shouldn't let you, but you know.
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6: 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You can either make a one-off payment by Bax of £100 or set up a monthly standing order of only £8.34. 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And our bank account details are 65255654. 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If you'd like more information or more details, then contact me, Steve Farragher, by emailing steve@l-c-r.co.uk. 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
8: Hi, and welcome along to the sixth edition now of Film Music Legends. Tonight, it is all dedicated to the work of Alan Silvestri, if you've heard of him. You've probably heard of some of the movies that he's composed soundtrack scores to. So we'll go into a little bit about him next to just introduce you to this show here on Liverpool Community Radio. So he was born in 1950. He was originally from and he was brought up in New Jersey. And he showed an interest in music when he decided to go to the private Berklee School of Music in Boston in the 60s. And around that time in his young life, he was also a drummer with a band from Teaneck in New Jersey called the Wildcats, who may or may not be still going. And then he decided to go to LA. But when he arrived in 1970, he was broke and he said that he didn't even watch many films. He had no idea how to compose any music. And so he bought a book on how to compose by Earl Hagen when he was asked to compose a score for a low-budget film which is called The Doberman Gang, which is a film from 1972. At the time, he was working as a session guitarist. It was possibly a case of fake it until you make it, but he really did make it when he made it. And he started to work on various film soundtracks throughout the 70s and TV shows as well. He composed the most for a series you might remember called CHIPS, which stands for the California Highway Interstate Patrol, and they were two cops on motorbikes, and I think it was more lighthearted, but it was a crime drama, though, covering various cases. It ran between 1976 and 1983. He wrote the score and the theme. He also had some other TV work as well, if you remember series such as Tales from the Crypt, and Starsky and Hutch was another one as well. He wrote music for several episodes of these, not as much as for CHIPS. So we're going to play a theme from the Doberman Gang now, because it was his first film soundtrack that he was asked to write. Here is a short theme from that film.

So a bit like when I was asked to produce this show, I found a way to do it. You find a way to do it, and that's what he did, composing the music for that film when he had no experience of doing so before. That does sound pretty good. Very much in the style of that sort of thing for crime shows in the 70s. It's quite a quirky plot. An animal trainer who trains some Doberman dogs to commit an armed robbery. Sounds like an interesting watch. I haven't seen it. Maybe you haven't either. So that's the first theme that we're playing in 1972, which is the start of his film soundtrack career. And why not play the theme to the biggest work that he got in the 70s, which is writing the music for Chips. Here is the main theme to the show.

You may or may not have heard of Robert Zemeckis, who is a major Hollywood director. He certainly is almost as prolific now as Steven Spielberg, although he is the famous name, isn't it, that is always mentioned when it comes to directors. It was actually somebody called Brian Ross Chudnow that asked him to score the music for the Doberman Gang, but he had a long relationship with Robert Zemeckis, who is a name behind many films that he directed that you will have heard of. The Back to the Future series, Forrest Gump, Father of the Bride, and many more. Some of those themes we are going to be playing as part of this look into the best film music as composed by Alan Silvestri on the 6th edition now of Film Music Legends. So now we're going out the 70s into the 80s, and this became one of the biggest hits of the 80s and one of the most lucrative films that Robert Zemeckis went on to direct. It was a film starring Michael Douglas and Kathleen Turner. You already know which one it is. He was the producer of it, so he had a lot to do with the creative direction of this movie. It blends the themes of romance, a little bit of comedy, and it's also fundamentally an action-adventure thriller. And it goes on a trip around the world, particularly in the sequel. But in the first film, the action is all set in Colombia. Joan Wilder is a romance novelist. She's quite shy, but she's thrust into travelling into Colombia because her sister has been kidnapped. The plot all evolves around some treasure. She has actually been given a map to find this treasure, and it's the story of an unlikely love affair when she meets Jack Colton, who's an exotic bird smuggler, and he's an adventurer, and he starts to become interested, obviously, in helping to find the treasure. And at first, they irritate each other, but, you know, it's opposites attract, isn't it? They're flanked by the character that Danny DeVito plays, which is Ralph. He's somewhat of an antagonist in the movie because he starts to realise that there's some treasure at stake and starts to follow them on their adventure in Colombia. So this film did very well, so well that 20th Century Fox, because it made over $100 million, they wanted a sequel, and Michael Douglas wasn't that keen, but he was persuaded, and the following year, The Jewel of the Nile came out, and it was even more of an adventure into a fictional dictatorship in Africa. So it really had a globe-trotting feel about this movie. For the first film, which was Romancing the Stone, which they at first thought would probably just be a one-off, but it wasn't. The music was, of course, composed by Alan Silvestri. He blends themes of romance. It's a more subtle approach that he takes to the music, and then he blends in the elements that are more intense, that work with the action and thriller parts of it. So this is the end theme. It reprises the main titles, and it's of no surprise that we get a lot of use of the saxophone here. Blending into this one is the theme for the beginning of the movie, when Joan Wilder discovers that her New York apartment has been ransacked. The theme is given the direct name of Ransacked Apartment, and then he uses the same quite subtle approach in flavouring the second theme with a far more intense vibe, but it uses a light percussion still. It is called Ransacked Apartment because that's exactly what it is a theme for. So after a little bit of these titles play, you will hear that one.

I'm not sure if I'm right, but they could be the more intense tremolo strings there that create that atmosphere straight away in the ransacked apartment. So that's the second movie theme I've played with Alan Silvestri composing it, because that's what this hour is all about here on Liverpool Community Radio. From the 1984 action thriller, but also romance-based film, Romancing the Stone. So a sequel did follow, The Jewel of the Nile, which was even more globe-trotting in nature. And then another one that reunited Kathleen Turner, Michael Douglas and Danny DeVito had nothing to do with the story of the first two films, but it was the love story in reverse. This was a couple who were initially close and they got more and more bitter with each other until it led to a fairly extreme divorce. And Danny DeVito was the divorce lawyer. They were destroying the house by even just the middle of the film, if you watch that, from 1989. So the next one from Alan Silvestri that I'm going to play you now, we're now moving to the absolute hit of the decade, which Robert Zemeckis directed. This is Back to the Future. Robert Zemeckis and Gale came up with the idea in 1980, but they were rejected from doing it by studios over 40 times. And yet, when it finally happened, it became one of the defining movie hits of the 80s. It involved time travel experiments gone wrong. So Michael J. Fox is sent back to the 50s. He's a teenager and he has to reunite his parents and therefore fix his own timeline and put it back together. Huey Lewis and the News were approached about writing a song for the movie, but he did not want to. Huey Lewis, he did not want to write a song that directly referenced it. And I think it was probably Zemeckis that told him it didn't actually matter. He just wanted a strong song associated with it. So the lyrics have nothing to do with it. You probably heard it from 1985. The Power of Love by Huey Lewis and the News, and the movie association is Back to the Future. The song played in the movie over the opening scenes, but this one is how it all closed. The end credits theme, as composed by Alan Silvestri from Back to the Future.

So that one was 1985, the same year that we got the James Bond film A View to a Kill, the last Roger Moore James Bond film, in which he was well into his 50s. There's still some hope for me playing James Bond. Not really, because I'm in my mid-40s. The coming-of-age teen drama, The Breakfast Club, directed by John Hughes, and the start of EastEnders. Moving further forward in the 80s, he continued to prolifically score a number of films after Back to the Future, but we're going to pick one of those that you've likely heard of in particular, and that is from 1988. It was famed for being part animated and part live action, in which an animated character was actually implanted into the film. The voice for this character was played by Kathleen Turner, going back to Romancing the Stone. It was called Who Framed Roger Rabbit. It was based on a novel from 1981 called Who Censored Roger Rabbit. It starred Bob Hoskins as the most significant live-action character. He is a private detective who hates cartoons, and it's set in some sort of alternative history of Hollywood where humans and cartoons exist together. He has to help exonerate the character of Roger, who has been framed for murder. And I've not actually seen it, so I'm just kind of going through what this plot is. And it's something I eventually will see. And I've just already heard the end credits theme we're about to play. It was another one that was directed by Robert Zemeckis, so he certainly had a lot of Hollywood hits on his hands. So these are the end titles from Who Framed Roger Rabbit. It's a lively one.

now moving forward to 1991. It's one that's going to hark back to the Valentine's edition of the show that I brought you here on Liverpool Community Radio, because you couldn't pick a better choice of film. Originally, this was a film made in 1950, but it was given a big-budget Hollywood remake in 1991, and it would become one of the many hits of Steve Martin, who played an overprotective father. It wasn't so much that his daughter had chosen the wrong man to be her husband and he didn't approve, but he just didn't like the idea of his daughter growing up, and he found it very stressful arranging the wedding. So it's following all of those things, and there's plenty of comedy in it and a bit of drama as well. What's interesting about what Alan Silvestri chooses to do for this music, it's very simple, really. He incorporates the wedding march itself, made famous by Mendelssohn, who had composed it to use as a soundtrack for an adaptation of a Shakespeare play, A Midsummer Night's Dream, back at the time. Then it was used by Queen Victoria in 1859 in her wedding to Frederick William of Prussia. And that was what really made it the choice. Ordinary people then started to use it as a theme for their own weddings, and it became that really cliched wedding march. So obviously it was a perfect choice to use in the film soundtrack. He blends the use of it and then goes into a whimsical and sentimental theme of his own composition following it. Since I've already played the opening theme in the Valentine's edition, we're going to go for the end credits of the 1991 film Father of the Bride. It starts out with the wedding march, and then it goes into a wonderful little bit of light jazz, could fit into Frank Griffin's show.

legendary film soundtracks from equally legendary films. Each week, this program explores through the works of the most legendary film composers who have composed the most well-known film music of all time. Film Music Legends. And you're listening to an hour of film soundtrack music. That's what this hour is all about. It's called Film Music Legends. And in each edition, it's all about the film music of one composer. You may or may not have heard of them, some famous names. We started the series off with John Williams in this one, which is the sixth one. It's all about Alan Silvestri. You'll probably recognise some of the films that he's written music for, like that one that's just played, the music from Father of the Bride, which was so successful they did actually have a sequel that came out in 1995, Father of the Bride Part 2. In it, it explores a little bit more about his daughter's married life and follows her to when she becomes pregnant. So a bit more about Alan Silvestri. He has a private pilot's licence. And if you remember the James Horner edition of this, sadly I had to say that is why James Horner died in 2015. But Alan Silvestri is still with us, and one of the other things that he likes to do is taste wine. He's got a wine tasting room in his private place in Carmel Valley in California. That does sound pretty good. I'm going back now to play you a theme again that I already played you on the Valentine's edition of Film Music Legends. That's the acting debut of Whitney Houston in 1992. She was already pretty famous as a singing superstar already, and then she goes on to portray the fictional Rachel Maron, which is very much like her character. And then it's all about the relationship she builds with her bodyguard, who becomes more than her bodyguard. He is assigned to protect her from an obsessed stalker who is trying to kill her. So it blends romantic drama with the mood of an action thriller. And that is expressed also in the way that Alan Silvestri composes the theme for The Bodyguard. It felt almost biographical because she was playing a role that was so much like her own career as well. She was made even more famous playing the famous in parody Rachel Maron on The Bodyguard. Music from the film included lots of songs by Whitney Houston herself and also by some other artists like The Soul System and Lisa Stansfield, who also had chart hits from the really well-selling Bodyguard soundtrack that became one of the biggest albums of the whole year and one of the biggest selling soundtracks of all time. It's a moody theme combining those romantic drama aspects of the film and also the way that it became a sort of action thriller at times. It's a very moody piece. At times it's sentimental, and at other times it reflects the film's more somber mood. Film Music Legends, Alan Silvestri on Liverpool Community Radio. Here is the theme from The Bodyguard in 1992.

the moody Bodyguard film starring Whitney Houston there. The main theme scored by Alan Silvestri. It's on the soundtrack alongside the big Whitney Houston songs that got released as a result of the film as well. She was just about as famous as her character that she portrayed called Rachel Farron, and she went on to become even more famous after appearing in The Bodyguard and having hits like I Will Always Love You, which also serves as a main theme to the film. It was originally a Dolly Parton song in 1980. It became the biggest selling song of 1992, and it spent ages at number one both in the both sides of the Atlantic, in the UK and the US. And then she had some other hits as well from that soundtrack, like Chaka Khan's I'm Every Woman. There was a cover that she released in 1993, and also Run to You and Queen of the Night. So Alan Silvestri was working with director Mick Jackson with that one, and he went back to working with someone he had worked on with many big films in the 80s, like Back to the Future. I've already played you that theme. We now go 2 years on from 1992 in this film music legend special about Alan Silvestri. 2 years on from working on The Bodyguard, he was also involved in another of the 90s big movie hits. So I'm not sure whether it was like Home Alone in 1990, a sort of accidental success. Did they actually realise how big this film would become? It's about a character who I think a lot of people could relate to and empathise with, because he's a sort of underdog. He's a normal person, but he's also somebody who is simple-minded, well-intentioned, and he could be a victim of this world, and he doesn't quite understand it, but he has a good heart, and he just wants to live a good life, but life gets in the way, and we see his experiences through his eyes. So we have him in his close relationship with his childhood sweetheart, Jenny, but she goes on to lead a very turbulent life and doesn't quite want him to be involved in it, and that brings much sadness to him. And then his mother passes away quite young as well, and then we see the colourful events of his life in which he's almost accidentally involved in some of the key moments of American history over the 20th century. So it's a kind of chronicle of all that. And then we see it through Forrest Gump's experience. He gets drafted into the Vietnam War because that was a bit of a lottery. He happens to be in the right place to witness the Watergate scandal when President Nixon puts him in the hotel across the street. He notices lights on. When he investigates, it turns out to be that, but he doesn't quite realise it at the time. And then he even accidentally invests in a company called Apple, thinking it's just going to sell fruit. So his naiveness can sometimes lead him into the right direction in life as well. Then after all of some of that, when Jenny comes back to him for a bit of comfort, at a turbulent moment in her life, but then she dashes his hopes again, he gets this spontaneous idea in his sadness to just start running, and that's where that comes from. And then he tells you how he gets and sits on that now legendary bench as well. So the score that Alan Silvestri puts together for this really combines some of these moods. One of optimistic sentimentality. Yes, I know I'm using that word too much throughout this show. And that's how the suite from Forrest Gump starts, but then it gets into some of the poignant and sombre moments in this film later on in the theme. Here it is. He's from Alabama and he runs to California in the end, doesn't he? Originally a 1986 novel, it was developed into a movie in 1994. Life is like a box of chocolates is the famous quote, or is it? Have a listen back to one of the editions of Tales of the Unexplained about the so-called Mandela Effect, where we find out that actually it always was all along, life was like a box of chocolates. That is strange.

an epically long film and one of the roles that Tom Hanks is most well known for. It shows some range as well in how he deals with the emotions of this character that so many of us have sympathy for. Someone who is too naive, simple and good-hearted to cope with this world, but he somehow does and has a very colourful life with it. So it was made in 1994, so this special of Film Music Legends is the sixth one so far that you're hearing on Liverpool Community Radio. I do this every month, and it's all about the work of Alan Silvestri. So that's yet another film that Robert Zemeckis asked him to score. But this one is very different. We move forward to 1997 now. It was back in 1993 when Lee Evans wasn't yet an established comedian that packed out arenas. His comedy was very physical, but he also comments on the absurd nature of ordinary life as well. His first feature film that he starred in was very much like a Laurel and Hardy type

versus B, and we saw a similar sort of comedy mixed in with Mr. Bean's general naive nature. Also in the summer of 1997 release, that was the Bean Ultimate Disaster movie. So we have a frenetic, high-energy theme, mostly orchestral-based. Andy avoids using the pizzicato strings, which are typical for such things in film soundtracks. So here it is. If you haven't heard it for a while, it is the theme to Mouse Hunt.

The theme's a little bit comic, but it also has that bit of serious tension running through it as well, which is, it's the way that Alan Silvestri manages to blend quite seamlessly various moods that you get and doesn't stick to just one type of feeling, which is a skill that he really has in composing soundtrack music like that one. So that was one of the blockbuster movies of summer 1997. You might also remember the likes of Men in Black, Titanic, and Bean, Ultimate Disaster Movie, when that was given its first feature-length film as well by Hollywood. So this next one takes us now into 1998. It is a Walt Disney live-action remake of a film that was first released in 1961. It involves twins. It was the first feature film to star Lindsay Lohan. She had many movie hits after this one of a similar type, including Freaky Friday, a remake of another Disney live-action movie involving, well, it was body-swapping in that case, before she kind of went on a much more party and turbulent lifestyle that really made it difficult to pin her down in terms of actually appearing in the film studios. But before that happened, she was a young film star playing two roles, that of twins. In the film storyline, they had never met, but when they bonded, they wanted to bring back their divorced parents back together and plotted a way to do so. So we have a nice, light-hearted piece from Alan Silvestri for this plot. It is chirpy and sentimental and also a bit like the Father of the Bride music. It goes into a bit of light jazz as well. From the summer of 98, well, I think it was, it's The Suite from the Parent Trap.

Suite from The Parent Trap, one of Alan Silvestri's many film compositions, now taking us almost to the end of the 90s. There was a similar film with the Olsen twins, one of their most well-known ones. It had Kirstie Alley in it. It was called It Takes Two back in 1995. And this next one, now taking us to 2000, is not going to be about people who come back together, but people who have to spend time on their own. One person, even though he played two characters. Tom Hanks actually played a variety of roles in a film that we're about to play towards the end of the show, but in this one, it was all about playing himself stuck on a remote desert island. Like Robinson Crusoe, but with a more modern form of transport, he worked for FedEx and his plane crashed in deserting him on a South Pacific island. And just like I think Robinson Crusoe did, and I definitely would have done this, he had a football with him and he painted a face on it and that became his companion called Wilson. So in Alan Silvestri's theme for this one, you can hear the travel influences in it and the idea of using these sorts of instruments to represent a tropical desert island, if that's what I think. They're not tropical, are they, in the South Pacific, but they are islands with quite a warm climate. So that's what we've got here in the main theme to Castaway, sort of a woodwind instrument.

So that instrument at the beginning just suggests an island, doesn't it? Which is exactly where Tom Hanks, his character, was spending his time, Robinson Crusoe style, after crashing his plane in the South Pacific. That was the film Castaway from 2000, the main titles. That's the second to last theme on tonight's edition of Film Music Legend, which is all about the work of Alan Silvestri. And there's another connection now with Robert Zemeckis again that he's been working with for several decades at this point, as he co-wrote the screenplay for the film The Polar Express, which took a long time to get a Hollywood film adapted out of it because it was a children's book first in 1985. So it might be the height of summer, but I'm going to end the show on a Christmas-related film. I did play the song that was released from this movie, which had a really whimsical, magical feel to it. That was Josh Groban and Believe. You can hear that on Christmas Film Music Legends. It might be played again when the festive season comes around, which won't be all that long now that it's already the middle of summer. The film is called The Polar Express. It involves a boy going on a journey on the magical Polar Express, getting to go to Lapland and meet Santa Claus, and probably also one of the characters that Tom Hanks plays, as he plays several from within the film. This is the last theme on tonight's Film Music Legends, and I hope you've been enjoying the music of Alan Silvestri from some of the films, some of which you might know and some of which you might not have known. I'll be back with another film music composer next month. This is the theme from The Polar Express in 2004. Bye for now.

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2: 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Film Music Legends.
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3: Hello, my name's Steve Farragher, and I'm here to explain to you all about the LCR Club 100. 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You can either make a one-off payment by Bax of £100 or set up a monthly standing order of only £8.34. 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That's 089299. And our bank account details are 65255654. That's 65255654. If you'd like more information or more details, then contact me, Steve Farragher, by emailing steve@l-c-r.co.uk. 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
3: Hello, my name's Steve Farragher and I'm here to explain to you all about the LCR Club 100. 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Hello and welcome to this edition of Kenny Island Discs. If you've not listened to us before, what we do is we maroon an interesting person with a story to tell from Liverpool. We offer them the opportunity to pick 8 tracks that they take with them to this Kenny Island, a book and also a luxury object. Sounds familiar, doesn't it? Which it is, really. If you don't know Kenny Island, it lies somewhere between the Isle of Man and the Isle of Anglesey. It's uncharted. It's not on any maritime charts. We rent it from the Lords of Man, and we drop people off there. It's in the Gulf Stream, so there's a temperate climate which encourages various flora and fauna.
4: For both of them.
3: Okay, and today's guest is Daniel Robinson. I know him as Danny Robbo from cycling days, but with most Kenny Island guests, we usually start off with, like, where did you grow up and what was the sort of dynamics of your family. So where did you grow up, Danny?
4: A little known area called Stonycroft, in between West Derby and Old Swan. Some people don't think it exists. It does.
3: It does.
4: Yeah. I suppose we grew up around Derby Lane there. Big family. Nine of us in there at one stage.
3: So what was the sort of gender split in the family?
4: Oh, God, my poor sister. It's only one of them.
3: So 8 lads and one...
4: Well, my mum and dad.
3: Oh, right, yeah.
4: Yeah, yeah.
3: So six lads and one girl. Big family.
4: Cute, isn't it?
3: So what was it like in the family? What did your dad do? What did your mum do? What was your brothers and sisters
4: dad
3: doing?
4: Dad was a skilled engineer.
3: Yeah.
4: He'd done really well. For most of the other kids' lives, he wasn't around. He was everywhere else. He worked for an organisation, it was a business called Renton Gibbs, who were one of the first central heating engineers in the world.
3: Right.
4: Him as Al Ferrin and his brother Johnny. And they were all over the place, just fitting these huge, whether they factories or whatever, big central heating
3: systems. It was industrial stuff, wasn't it?
4: Yeah.
3: So what was the most exotic place he went to, do you remember?
4: For him?
3: Yeah.
4: Mid Wales, that's what he loved, McCullough, he was there around for 6 months at a time, he always remember. Yeah, he was there around the Aberfan disaster.
3: Oh, in 66, actually, there you go.
4: Probably the only thing he ever seen him get upset about, actually.
3: Yeah.
4: We went back there on a tour just before he passed in October, he passed in February. In the October, we went driving around this thing called 360 Wales in a camper van, me and him. And yeah, it was quite moving. You've got like in the old school site, you've got a memorial and then all up alongside in the valley, they've got the graves of all the children there. It's moving, yeah. Really moving.
3: Young Danny at school. What was your early school days like?
4: Oh, it was the Clintian Avenue on Derby Lane. Yeah, it was all right. It was okay. It was just, it felt like play. It was good. Yeah, I can't remember much about it. I remember I used to have to go to walk there by myself. Toughen me up.
3: I know, yeah.
4: Did you cross Mr. Bree, the lollipop man?
3: Did you cross many roads? Because whenever you talk about kids going to school now, they always say, oh, they've got to cross roads.
4: Got to cross roads, yeah.
3: It's like...
4: Well, the school wouldn't come to us.
3: Yeah.
4: Yeah, the only main one was Derby Lane. But, you know, traffic was completely different then, wasn't it? It must have been around six.
3: Yeah.
4: Must have been around six, yeah. Yeah, I felt confident too, yeah.
3: Yeah.
4: Yeah. I'd always meet one of my mates on this side of the road and this side of Derby Lane to cross over. But yeah, it felt okay.
3: Yeah.
4: Didn't think about it too much, did you?
3: Not at all.
4: No. I won an award for drawing, not the best, the most dinosaurs one year.
3: Right, okay.
4: It's the only award I've ever got. I won at Mr. Men book, Mr. Tickle. The best of the Mr. Men, I think.
3: Yeah, by far.
4: Yeah, and it just makes me laugh now that it was the most dinosaurs.
3: Did you copy them from a book?
4: Yeah.
3: Yeah, yeah.
4: I think I even had a template.
3: Because everyone used to do that, copy things from books, didn't they? Years ago, you know.
4: Yeah. Yeah, I didn't copy any from...
3: So, what's your first track?
4: First track was around them times, and I think it was my sister who got the album. It was Greece.
3: Yeah.
4: And I suppose I was a precocious child anyway, and I used to love showing off. But these were the days when we used to have Christmas parties. Nearly every family had Christmas parties. Nobody fitted them all in. But we used to have one. And I remember Greece going on one time. But that particular song, I just loved it. I loved Olivia Newton-John. I mean, she was just such a picture, even as a five-year-old child. You used to just look at her on this album cover like she was otherworldly. And there's something in that song, like, you know, the way her voice climbs in the middle, that really probably still moves me still. Yeah. But I remember being moved to tears as a five, six-year-old.

0: Right, coming back, so we've had Olivia Newton-John, we're hopelessly devoted to you. To you, yeah. Danny. Was it aimed at you when you listened to it? Did you think that was...
1: I think it was to Olivia Newton-John.
0: Yeah.
1: That's how I was singing it.
0: Yeah. You'd personalise records then, though, wouldn't you? Like, you know, you'd think they were about you or people that you sort of knew.
1: It felt like it just went in there.
0: Yeah.
1: I think it was the volume of it on as well.
0: Yeah.
1: I remember it being on those, I can't even remember what they call now, Steve. What are they called?
0: Radiograms.
1: The radiograms. And it was the volume of it there. And I suppose it was my first recognition of it. It was just this filling of the room with this sound. And the Grease soundtrack was great, but let's face it.
0: Danny goes to secondary school.
1: Secondary school, yes. West Derby Comp. Yeah. All boys school.
0: Yeah.
1: But like all stories of what was going to happen to you that were being passed around primary school.
0: Head down the toilet.
1: We had, this thing called the Golly Pit. Do you want a description of it?
0: I think we should, actually.
1: Yeah.
0: It's all about getting things off your chest, Danny.
1: Very good. It was this moat around the woodwork part, and it was steps going down. I'm not sure what it was, because it was slightly subterranean, the woodwork part. And anyway, occasionally, someone would get the bag, the blazer or whatever, and get lashed down this little trench down the side of it. And then you'd have to run down these stairs as quick as you can to get it. And obviously, everybody would shout, "Golly Pit!" And they'd all go over to the corner, and then you can use your imagination.
0: Well, we need to explain to the listeners outside Liverpool what a golly was.
1: Oh, golly.
0: Okay. It's nothing racist about this, either. It's
1: certainly not. No, it's just about raising some phlegm off your chest in order to... share it with someone else.
0: Yeah. Someone else's bag or blazer. Yeah.
1: Yeah. No, the bag or the blazer go down there. It's an encouragement to go down there. Yeah. That was the carrot. And obviously the golly was the stick.
0: Yeah.
1: Yeah. Yeah, tough days, barbaric. Yeah.
0: Boy skills usually are, though, aren't they?
1: Tough. This was, so I went there in 82. So, yeah, you know, Liverpool was a tough place, you know. And
0: bad time.
1: Yeah, yeah. But got there, didn't really do any GCSEs. I found Flo's Cafe on Green Lane.
0: Yeah.
1: From fourth year, when we were all supposed to be doing our GCSEs. And we were the first year who did GCSEs. And we used to get away with murder as a result of it, because you used to have these things called Baker Days.
0: That's right.
1: So your mother would go, we've got a Baker Day today. And obviously she's got all other stuff on her. She goes, I don't even know what's going on. I said, it's all new. It's all GCSEs and everything else. But we get a day off, Mum. And so I was found going down there, going down to Flo's Cafe with one of my mates. Really much more appealing than going to school at one stage.
0: It can do, can't it, though? That's the thing, because you're master of your own universe, aren't you?
1: Is it something to do with autonomy? Probably it is, yeah.
0: Yeah,
1: yeah, it's something like you feel...
0: I can make a decision myself. Yeah, I can make a decision myself about this.
1: Yeah.
0: You know, it means I'm not going to get any GCSEs in the process.
1: Yes, well, I survived without them.
0: Yeah, that's good.
1: Yeah.
0: I was going to ask you about your sort of... So as you got older in the school after the fourth year, what were your ambitions sort of in the fourth and fifth year, if you had any?
1: I really can't recall having any.
0: No.
1: I really can't, no. No. I don't know. Just being with your mates, fitting in.
0: What about music or fashion?
1: Love music.
0: Yeah.
1: Love music, yeah. Yeah. And obviously, we started being in bands when we were sort of in our fifth year, and just as we left school. 50 year is now the top year of school, whatever that is. Marking the desks with your favourite band and all that. Yeah. Always.
0: And your bag as well. You'd always write the names of the bands on the bag or the back, back of your exercise book.
1: Definitely, yeah, yeah. And especially the way they were, you know, the more elaborate ones. Marillion was always one that was really tough to do. So you just get it all right and all that. Yeah. Yeah, it was just a thing, wasn't it? Like, you know what I mean? It's a huge thing, mid-80s, isn't it? You know, you had to be into someone.
0: Yeah.
1: You had to have those things. We had Penny Lane Records in town. Do you remember it? In Bold Street?
0: Yeah. You had to have a tribe, didn't you?
1: Yeah, that's what it was. That's what it was. I can't say I just chose music. I loved music all the time.
0: Yeah.
1: But,
0: you'd have to know what was good or bad music, wouldn't you? That was the thing with your mates.
1: Yeah, you'd make that error.
0: Yeah.
1: Definitely.
0: Yeah, yeah.
1: Yeah, come out and go, has anybody here, Krista Berg? And they go, sort of backpedaling.
0: Yeah.
1: Ever so slightly. Not knowing Krista Berg like.
0: No.
1: Probably ahead of me years.
0: That was it.
1: And then the other one was Footy, of course.
0: Yeah.
1: Evertonian. We used to go to match. We used to go to match by myself as well. It's great. It's where I learned how to sing. and if you ever did hear me sing, fortunately, it's not one of my own. It's not one of the discs I've chose. But yeah, in the Gladys Street there, yeah, £2 junior Evertonians. First season I went by myself for the full season was 84-85. So I thought Everton was the best team in Europe, but it was going to be like that forever.
0: Yeah.
1: And I thought I was just some sort of lucky mascot. I didn't realise they'd been through all this torture before and afterwards. So that was a thing, definitely, yeah.
0: So leaving school on the day in July of that year when, you know, you said goodbye to West Derby Comp.
1: Mm.
0: What happened next?
1: There wasn't that many options just around then. That was 88. You know, I'm going into too much detail, but my older brothers were struggling with work then. Ones that had gone out of the city, yeah. One that was been in, working in Rathbone Hospital all his life, but the other ones were struggling.
0: Yeah.
1: So really it was just finding out. I suppose it was both, you know, with being the last of seven, I was given a hell of a lot of freedom to make these decisions. There was none of this sort of direction, which is a good thing now. Didn't feel it then, but I think it's a good thing now. And it was just YTS's, which YTS you were going to go into. So just in Old Swan there, there was the Career Centre, if you remember.
0: Yeah.
1: And they had a number of YTS's that you could join there, which were just gap fillers, really. I don't think there was any real skills going on.
0: Right, what's your second track?
1: It was around those days, actually. It was around when I got a Walkman.
0: Oh, damn.
1: And we used to knock around Derby Lane at night, because that's what we did, walked around in a group. Sometimes hung around the Lawns Wreck, because it was warm. Got some chips at the end of the night. But that tape was given to me by my brother. And I used to walk around, and the thing about it really came to my mind then about how music was this all-encompassing thing. Once you had your headphones on, you were walking around. It felt like everything was video. You know, dark sort of nights, walking around Derby Lane, seeing your friends, seeing the traffic moving by.
0: But so what's the track?
1: It's a live version of New Year's Day.

0: There's young Danny haunting Old Swan looking for a special temporary employment. Was it Yop or YTS when you did it?
1: YTS when we did it.
0: Yeah, because there was Yop and then YTS.
1: Yeah.
0: Can't remember which one first, but.
1: Yeah. Where did I settle on? I went to. My first one was a printing one because a few of my mates went. So it was silkscreen printing. It was really cool.
0: Yeah.
1: You used to just make t-shirts. And silkscreen printing was still a thing then, like, you know what I mean? So yeah. You'll have done it in your background. But it was encouraging us to dress a certain way and everything else. And we were all in bands then, sort of 16 onwards. So we were making band t-shirts and trying to get our, just trying to get that foot in front of everyone else by making ourselves a little bit cool, making logos for the bands and everything else. Music dominated everything then, like, you know what I mean? Because we were in our mate's garage, or we were in, it was the Crawford Arts Centre. Crawford Arts Centre was just fantastic for us. It was such a great resource, mate. It had full on stage in there. It had about two or three practice rooms. It was buttons to practice in there. And we'd just be dedicated in there, just trying to write our own stuff. Ended up, it was all me local mates at first. And then I ended up going to, I think it was the Earthbeat Festival in Walt North Park. I think it was Earthbeat. Yeah. And that was 89. And it was a little bit like meeting the Quarrymen, really, for us. Like, you know, meeting, and we based our whole band on Bad Religion, really. So every now and then we'd do our own stuff, which were like Bad Religion songs. And then we'd do loads of covers of Bad Religion.
0: So what was your band called?
1: Oh, it really suited us because we were really, you know, we were all little skinny fellas. We wouldn't say Booty but Goose, and we called ourselves Hatred. So it suited us.
0: Yeah.
1: Yeah, maybe there was a bit of a juxtaposition.
0: Where were you playing? Were you getting gigs?
1: Yeah. We done really well. You know, we were getting in places where we were gigging in places that we weren't old enough to go into.
0: Yeah.
1: We had a residency in the Wilsons on Wood Street at one stage, which was quite a thing, like, you know, and we played there every month. But we were getting paid well. If you think about it now, and you're struggling to get it. Crawford Arts Centre, we play all the time. Superb. But either way, that was like 3 or 4 years where it was in all these different bands. It was just great.
0: Music industry was different then, though. You had to get someone from London to come up and see you.
1: There was nothing going on in Liverpool.
0: No.
1: Without discrediting what was going on in Liverpool then, it was like, this was on the Manchester scene. So
0: yeah.
1: Tony Wilson.
0: Yeah.
1: God bless him. If we had our own Tony Wilson here, Liverpool would have been exactly the same.
0: Yeah.
1: But he was a Svengali that turned everybody's eye.
0: You just mentioned it, really, but what's the next track?
1: Oh, it's... I guarantee it hasn't been used on Desert Island Discs, and it certainly wasn't the first one.
0: Even Kenny Island Discs as well.
1: Kenny Island Discs, even, yeah. And it's the generator by a band called Bad Religion.
0: Okay.

0: We're still sort of on the edge of YTS. YTSville, let's call it YTSville.
1: Yeah.
0: We've got another presenter here called Jed, and he sort of went through YTS. And Matty, who works here.
1: We just wanted some sort of purpose in our £35 a week.
0: Yeah.
1: Beyond that, you could get a foothold in certain things. Maybe ours wasn't the best because it was printing, which was a dying art. Yeah. But, you know, that also...
0: Let's do DCP instead, eh? I bet there's the future.
1: Yeah. Well, that's it. Yeah, maybe, yeah. No, I completely agree with you. Yeah. I haven't done much work with young people recently.
0: No.
1: But I do know there's not just a responsibility for ourselves to get them occupied. There's a financial incentive because of the damage that they're doing. And this is by no means taking the back out of them in any way. But if we don't occupy them, they will ruin stuff.
0: Yeah.
1: And that's a huge cost to us. So if we just take that money and put it further upstream, you said you had Robbie on here, and he always used to talk about the market of dysfunction.
0: Yeah.
1: The market of dysfunction is forever repairing these things, forever trying to do these quick interventions. What always used to strike me about some of the youth work that I did was that, let's say you take a big group to the climbing wall over in the north end there, and then you take them there once and they'd love it. But there's nothing after that.
0: Yeah.
1: They haven't got the subs to get in there. They don't know the people in there. They haven't got the ropes, etc., etc. So we're actually setting them up to fail by seeing these type of things. So anything must be immersive.
0: Yeah.
1: That's what I keep thinking. And how you do it, I don't know. I know that young men, the only thing that I know now about young men when I come across them in different roles is that if you give them a purpose, and usually that purpose is in some way to look after you, or take responsibility, they will do it. They will do it. So if you say to them, look after this, going in through there, if you do it properly, they will do it with aplomb.
0: You're pushing against an open door, really, aren't you?
1: Yeah.
0: But that door's not being presented to them.
1: Yeah. Yeah. It's the solution's worth a million.
0: It's not.
1: To someone. If they can get it.
0: The solution's there, but they're asking the wrong people. You know what I mean? If they ask sort of me or you or, you know,
1: yeah,
0: other people in our sort of, you know, section of society at the moment, you'd get really good answers that were really cost effective.
1: Yeah.
0: And effective full stop, not just cost effective.
1: Yeah. I didn't say cost a million. It'd be worth a million because of the amount of money we would save.
0: Yeah, that's true.
1: Not from scratching our heads, but from the repair, the constant repair. Because that other repair thing that I see, it's become this throwaway phrase now. And it's been this like this for ages, tell the truth. But you hear people, whenever something's gone wrong, they go, you can't have anything now.
0: Yeah.
1: And that takes the whole idea of a community. It takes it down. It takes it, well, we can't have anything. So therefore, that's keeping us in the position that we're in.
0: We're taking all the glue out of the community and it's crumbling, and people are going, well, why is it crumbling?
1: Because
0: the youth clubs have gone, play workers have gone, all that, those type of things.
1: There's some good work that I see going out there. You know, we work alongside the Shoesy over in Everton Park there. The Flory does some really good stuff. There's pockets of good work out there. So, it needs a good investment. But we've got Andy Burnham in, and now he's Nevertonian, isn't he? So, you know, that's saying something. The fourth disc, I just forgot that. Oh, well, I suppose this goes down to my next stage in life, really. I was a young father. So I had met a girl during the bands, because that's what we did, you know.
0: Yeah.
1: It was, you know,
0: sex and drugs and rock
1: and
0: roll.
1: That's right. It was beating them off with a stick, as they say. So we had a child at 19, all planned, of course. But that somehow clipped me wings a bit, like, you know what I mean? It was just it's very interesting to be a young father. But I committed to it nonetheless. And this song was about what he used to sing to me lad while I slept, and he used to love the Doors. And it was, I'd just sing to him while he was in my arms and he'd fall asleep, and it was Crystal Ship.
0: Do

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0: We're coming live to you from our studios in the heart of beautiful downtown Kensington, the same as usual. And I'm joined, I'm Mel, and I'm joined as usual by Karen.
1: Hello.
0: And the wonderful Claire.
2: Thank you very much. And good afternoon.
0: With her Ireland and Jamaican connections. You'll have to explain that to us, Claire, later on. How are you? You're Scouse, Irish, and you got Jamaican connections, but we'll go into that in a bit. Because we're off on our lunchtime trip around the Scouseverse, and here to take us is this.
3: Of course,

0: So that's Tommy McCook and the Scouselites blasting us out on today's lunchtime trip around the Scouseyverse. And I just want to ask Claire, how can you be Scouse, Irish and Jamaican all at the same time?
1: Well, I'm actually not. It's just like I've got a passion for the Jamaican music and I have been to Jamaica a lot. But I haven't actually, and I've got Jamaican friends, and I think they're really nice people. They're always happy people. So, yeah, they're always really happy and stuff. So that's it, really. But obviously, my mum's Irish, so that's the big connection. So I'm half Irish.
0: Oh. Is your dad Irish as well? Your dad's Scouse?
1: Yeah.
0: Okay.
1: Yeah.
0: Yeah, I've worked with and had quite a few Jamaican friends, worked with Jamaican people. And one guy who I worked with, I said, I've never met anyone unfriendly ever from Jamaica. I've always met the really nice people. And he said, well, because I work in education, I always meet nice, educated people. But not necessarily everyone's great. The same as everywhere, there's good people and bad people. But I've only ever met really nice ones. And when I was at university, some Jamaican friends, we had the band High Tension. Do the British Hustle. I don't know whether you remember it.
1: Yeah.
0: And they came to our university and they were sitting in the cafeteria having their lunch. And my friends got talking to them and we all got put on the guest list for the concert.
1: Not lovely.
0: And it was sold out as well, and we all ended up on the guest list and got in for nothing.
1: I love their song, There's a Reason. That's one of my favourites.
0: Do you like the British Hustle as well?
1: Yeah, and they've done the Hustle.
0: Yeah, that's great.
1: They were big in my day, teenagers. That was, they were under Britfunk. They were one of Britfunk's.
0: Britfunk, yeah. Yeah, they were great. And Karen?
1: I think I've just seen what my interview's coming. I meant to tell you, I've got interview.
0: You got an
1: interview.
0: She's
1: just gone past, yeah. Well, I did invite her today. It's Blackfest in a few weeks, you say. So the lady, she's been on here before. So I've asked her if she wants to come on to promote that. I think she's just gone past. But it may not be here. I forget her name as well. She had to text me and I said, well, forget your name. Sorry, I've forgotten a lot of things, but it is what it is.
0: Yeah, I've got that problem as well. Yeah, sometimes. I've been known to realise that I've forgotten something. I go outside, realise I've forgotten something, go back in to get it, and then come outside again, and I still haven't got what I went back in the house for.
2: Yeah.
0: Have you ever done that, Karen?
2: Yeah, all the time. Did this this morning. I thought, I know I need to take my scratch cards with me because I've worn on them only like £2. I went to the toilet and thought, what did I want to take with me? Realised, then it come to me, my scratch card, so I remembered them, so that was something.
1: Oh, that was good. At least you recalled it.
2: Yeah.
1: Eventually.
0: Have you ever done what I've done? And I walked down to the station, got on the train, got all the way to Lime Street and realised I'd left my purse at home.
2: No. Lady in our place yesterday did that. There's a lady called Maureen in our place. She went out to Lidl yesterday to get... We have a cooked breakfast on a Wednesday where I live. And she went to get the sausages and the bacon and the eggs. And she had to come back. She'd forgotten a purse and had to go back out and go. It's annoying, that, isn't it?
0: Well, it is when you get all the way to Lime Street.
2: Yeah.
0: And I couldn't get out because not only did I not have my travel pass, I didn't have any money either because everything was in my purse. So I just had to go home again.
2: Oh, did you?
1: Mind you, I can do not a little bit better. I went to the bank yesterday because you've got deadlines to pay your credit card. And when I went to the bank, the Halifax on Arnott Road, they went, there's nobody in here to serve you, there's no staff. I've never heard it before. I said, oh, what do you mean? I said, I'll come back tomorrow. They said, there may be no staff then.
2: Isn't that terrible?
1: So there's no one you can pay your bill to.
2: That's awful, isn't it? They want you to do it online, don't they?
1: Yeah.
2: Can't do online, neither can I.
0: I used to bank with them, and one of the things that put me off, I went into that branch on Allen Road, and the lad that was there said, what's your address? And at the time, I was living in a road in L16 called Ilchester Road. And I said, living Ilchester Road. And he said, do you mean Hilchester Road with an H. And I said, no, listen to what I'm saying. Hilchester Road, I-L-C-H-E-S-T-R. Just, you know, use some intelligence. Stop trying to correct me English. I'm not stupid.
2: So,
0: after that, I switched my bank.
1: Well, people don't listen. I was in the doctor's yesterday, filling in a form, filled it in. And then I wanted to ask him a question because it said, name what tablet you're on, obviously, for the... And I couldn't spell, I couldn't think, and what's the name of them? One accord, you know, for this diabetes. And I just said to her, I haven't filled in, and then she just took the form off me, never let me finish my sentence, and went, I don't know what the form says, so I can't help you. And when she come out, I went, can you just let me finish my sentence? And I thought, how bloody rude you are, and doctors. And I said, the question was, I don't know how to spell the two drugs I'm on. I've just wrote the first few letters of them. So that was the question. She just answered it, and rudely.
2: Some of them are horrible.
1: And I just thought,
0: well, I'm going to give a positive mention. I went to St. Paul's Eye Clinic yesterday because I have a lot of trouble with my eyes. And they were great. I got seen absolutely on time. I had two appointments, seen on time for the first one, seen on time for the second one. The doctor was really nice. And then he said, I'm going to get me supervisor, the specialist, the consultant, and we're going to get you in because I need a cataract doing on my right eye. He said, we're going to get you in as soon as possible. It was brilliant. So top marks to St. Paul's Eye Clinic.
1: Very good.
0: And then on the way back, I had to get the number 10 bus. Have you ever been on the 10?
1: Yeah.
2: Yeah, many a time.
0: It's not the greatest bus in the world.
2: Why?
0: Well, I was upstairs and you get the usual gang of teenage kids playing the music out loud.
2: Oh, yeah.
0: And so I had to go downstairs to get away from them. And, I've been on the 10 before and there was a girl vaping. And I said, do you mind not vaping on the bus? They're not allowed to vape on the bus. And she started having an argument. But it's not the greatest because sometimes also people get on and they smell of weed.
1: That's why I try and get the 75 home and the 80, because the 86, it's just the bus route who gets on and who gets off.
2: It's always the same everywhere. Whatever bus you get on, there's all varieties of people on any bus.
0: I know. But I'm going to play a song in tribute to the number 10. It's, if nothing else, you do get a really interesting variety of people.
1: Yeah.
0: Even the annoying teenagers. They are only kids, and they'll grow out of it. So here's a song for them. It's called Weed Bus by The Stairs.

0: That's the stairs, and they get the 147, and they know they're in heaven. And so, is the 147? I've never heard of that one.
1: No, where's it going? No, I haven't
2: either.
0: Neither have I.
3: Must mean something, mustn't it? Everything means something, though, doesn't it?
0: Maybe they just made that up because it rhymes with heaven.
1: Yeah,
3: that's true.
0: The 147.
3: Yeah.
0: Probably not a real bus. And let's see where we've got listeners today. We have got, it's gone down to 6. It was 7. It was 7 before we came on. Well, we have got 2 listeners in Columbus, Ohio, in the United States. And I think we've got a listener in Helsinki, in Finland. We've got a listener in Germany. Let's zoom in on whereabouts. Oh, in Falkenstein. Okay, guten Tag to our listener in Falkenstein. We don't have our listeners in Japan this week.
1: Oh.
0: But we do have 2 listeners in the UK. And good morning, good afternoon, and toodle pip to anyone listening in the UK. We are Scouse Radio, and we all talk like this here in Kenny. We all talk posh, like, don't we? Krista was telling us before, wasn't she?
1: She's
0: the poshest Scouse that you've ever heard.
1: Yeah.
0: And she's been trying to talk Scouse.
1: Yeah.
0: And she's been coming out with some Scouse phrases. But you know who else is going to be on this afternoon at 3 o'clock?
3: Who?
0: You know, Daniel Carroll.
1: Oh, yeah.
3: Who?
1: Frank Bingham-Bongham.
0: Frank Griffiths here.
1: Frank Bingham-Bongham. Welcome to the Jazz Cafe. Well, Bingham-Bongham.
0: Frank's great.
3: I like that Jazz Cafe.
1: Yeah, he is good. He's really talented.
0: Let's listen to Frank.
1: Yeah.
4: Frank Griffith here. 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
0: If you like this movie,

0: Yeah, so just 1 hour to go and eat your lunch after we finish, and then you can tune back in to Frank.
1: Yeah, he's really talented. He's really good. Jazz.
0: He's world famous in Liverpool and the United and the United States. He's performed at the Village Vanguard in Greenwich Village.
2: Great.
0: Oh, cool. Yeah. I mean, you have to be really good to perform at the Village Vanguard, because some of the greatest jazz musicians in the world have performed there. Yeah. Karen has got the newspaper at the ready.
1: Staff refused to work after wages unpaid. Staff at a troubled Merseyside company refused to work yesterday after once again failing to receive their pay on time. Workers at Whittlebase private ambulance operators Spark Medical, now renamed Spark UK Medical, reportedly kept the shutters up to the firm's premises down and put up barriers outside as they showed their frustration with repeatedly not being paid at the right time. The Echo has recently been investigating the situation with Spark Medical, which provides patients' transport emergency response services to NH ambulances and hospital trusts in Merseyside and North West. Well, that is sad, because I get ambulances a lot, because I've had a lot of hospital appointments. I've had 2 knee replacements. I've broke my hip. And you rely on the ambulances to take you to the hospital appointments.
2: That's what they're there for, isn't it?
1: Yeah, and not only me, that's thousands of people who rely on it. But maybe when the health service don't have enough ambulances to get the private companies in to help them, which they're vital for people every day now. So that's sad, isn't it? They're not getting paid.
0: What's your experience of the ambulance service?
1: Brilliant. Lovely staff.
0: Yeah, the only time lovely I've people. Used them. Yeah, yeah, they are. They're great. Really, really good.
2: Yeah, I'd say they're really good. Efficient.
0: Yeah. The last time I had to call someone, they were brilliant. Really, really good.
1: Yeah.
0: Have you got a story for us, Claire?
2: Well, I was going to do the list, because I've just seen it and I thought, that looks exciting. Well, I don't know if it's going to be. It says, let's get it ready. It's got the list, okay. Never feel ready, you're not alone. Life's biggest moments are arriving before many people feel ready. With many Britons admitting they have had to learn on the job as they navigate major milestones, 60% of people feel like they are learning life as they go, while 74% have pretended to have everything figured out. The moments people feel least ready for are becoming a parent.
0: Oh.
2: Yeah. Any alarm bells going off? 32% becoming a parent. Managing finances independently. 22%. Well, I've always done that, so that's easy for me.
1: Yeah.
2: Even when I was married, I was in control of the money.
1: I've always been in control of my money.
2: When I was married, I was in control then.
1: I was.
2: Of his money as well.
1: So
2: I was the banker.
1: I've always been in control. I've said before,
0: no one messes with Claire. Claire is the boss.
1: I've always been in control,
2: I was the banker.
1: Yeah.
2: Yeah. And then starting a new job, no one's ever ready for that, are they? I don't know. That's 20%. Changing careers, 18%. That can be quite hard, I think.
1: Yeah.
2: At a certain age,
1: yeah,
2: you want to do a move. Moving out of parental home for the first time, 17%.
0: Mm.
2: I've got to think back when I was 19.
1: I can remember when I moved home, left home. My mum said, why don't you go and stay with them? You're staying with them all the time. So I did. And she got a shock of life. She was upset.
2: Moving to a new place, 17%.
1: Yeah, it's hard.
0: Mm.
1: It is hard.
2: And then buying your first home.
1: Yeah, that's hard. They're all hard, aren't they?
0: Yeah. When I first moved out of my mum's house to go to university, the first thing I did was to buy Kellogg's Frosties, because my mum always said, no, they're too dear. It's just the same as cornflakes with sugar, and you're not having them.
1: Yeah.
0: So I went and bought Frosties, and I had soup straight out of the pan, which my mum would never have allowed me to do.
2: Yeah.
0: So I did two things that mum wouldn't allow.
2: I know. Me, instead of getting a bowl, heated it up and just added it from the pan.
0: Yeah, I just added it straight out the pan.
2: I've never
0: done that since I grew up, but yeah. I just wanted to do it,
2: yeah.
0: Because my mum said not to.
2: Yeah.
0: And, yeah, I'm sure we all did things that mum said not to once we've moved out. Michael has joined us. Good afternoon, Michael.
3: Oh, yeah, sorry for the... they went round Hedge Hill, so that was a bit longer.
2: roadblock.
3: There's one thing that mum's just said not to have a pot noodle, so that's like a rebellion. So it's supposed to got all that processed stuff, isn't it?
0: Oh, it's terrible for you.
2: God.
0: It's terrible. Absolutely terrible.
3: Not sure what it does.
2: It's terrible.
0: It's just a chemistry set
3: that tastes quite fairly appealing. Not always that appealing unless you add other things to it, spices and things.
1: It's all right if you starve and it tastes like
2: a cardboard. I just wouldn't have that if I was starving. Yeah. No, something I would never do.
3: I think there's kimchi and ramen and other ones that can be a bit better, actually. It's
0: instant
3: really quite bland,
0: ramen.
3: Isn't it? Yeah, like kimchi, but they're not in all shops. I just said, yeah, so that's...
2: And what's that, like a pot noodle or kimchi?
3: Yeah, it's like they're really keen on noodles in Korea and such, so it's very common in...
2: It tastes like cardboard, as far as I'm concerned, even in some of the shops.
0: It's like
2: cardboard.
0: Rubbish.
2: Yeah.
0: Yes. So you've been on a tour of Edge Hill.
3: Yeah, it's where Muscle goes, isn't it? Lodge Lane goes all the way to Smithdown Road, but it's a bit longer. There's a turn off on the tunnel that goes that way rather than it ends up by the pierhead, so it's a bit of a slightly longer.
0: So is it fair to say that you've been on a tour of the streets of Kenny? Kenny?
3: Yeah. Kenny, is that? Yeah.
0: It's Edge Hill. I've got the perfect song for you.
3: Oh, yeah.
2: Oh, yes.
1: There we go.

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1: We are back live on the lunchtime trip around the Scousy Bears. Yes. With me, Mel, and we're joined by Karen.
2: Hiya.
1: And we're joined by Claire.
3: Good afternoon.
1: And we're joined by the wonderful Michael. And Michael, you are an urban explorer. Is that true?
4: Yeah, I would say it is. So I'm listening right now. Yeah, they've taken a slight break, but it's also because I can't drive to as many places to do it as well. So, but yes, there's a few there's loads of interesting places in Liverpool, so we've got into quite a few of them. Some are too difficult to do it, and Wirral as well. So there's I was trying to find out about getting to the 051 club, for example. It's been done. I couldn't see how that was done.
1: Yeah. Have you ever had, when you've been doing your urban exploring, have you ever had any spooky experiences, any Scooby-Doo moments?
4: Well, there's not been so much I've experienced directly, but when I sent some footage off, because on Tales of the Unexplained, Dom, I think he's, he might... Yeah. He actually said he identified things in the footage of inside Hotel California, Birkenhead, and also Central Hotel that he thought he saw a woman in one of the rooms in the corridors. Ooh. And something in the upstairs of Hotel Cali, which is in quite a really ramshackle condition now, so that's probably the most, if you like, edgy explore was that was done earlier this year. So, because it showed all the, some of the rooms have even fallen through now and so on, and it's fallen through to the bar and so on. And Central Hotel remains about the most eeriest one the atmosphere you can go in, and I've tried it at night. I've done my own there at night as well, and then you're looking over your shoulder. Very rarely ever met anybody in places, because that's what really plays on your mind round every corner. Who's in there with you, particularly in a larger building, because you think, who is there, you know? And most of the time, it's no one.
2: Really? So, where I worked in Crown Street Day Centre, it was well haunted, because my son... one time the building was empty except me and my son, and my son thought I went into one of the offices. He went in the office after me, and there was no one there. And at 5 o'clock, when the building was half empty, there was a strange smell. It was a weird smell. And then the people upstairs in the office upstairs, when they'd been on their own, in the office upstairs, they'd hear people going up the stairs, their front door opening, and no one there.
1: Ooh.
2: Yeah.
4: Because spirits aren't seen directly, so some people can sense the energy. They can change the smell of something, or they can... Sometimes you have to be clairvoyant or clairaudient to see them, and that just adds to people's scepticism that it isn't always a direct sighting. And that's, I think, what it was the things that he picked up on in the abandoned buildings, is that you might not sense them directly. There was something where I heard someone almost whisper quite close, or say something quite close to my ear down the basement of Hotel Cali, but it kind of spooked me, because it could have been on the street, but it sounded very close, as if it was in the room. And so I went down, and that was like a night explore, about half one, like 1:30 a.m. So,
1: And Michael,
4: I kind of went straight back up.
1: What did it whisper?
4: Stairs.
1: Did it give you the numbers for the last year or anything?
4: I can't remember the actual words. It just sounded like a very close voice all of a sudden. And you know, I've been there since that and not had it again. But it's logged with water. But I've been from right through one end to the other exploring that one now anyway. So.
1: Well, I went back on the Mersey Tunnel tour the other week because we were talking about it on the programme and I said how good it was.
2: Yeah.
1: And I was wondering if that's haunted because you would expect, because it's over 90 years old now.
2: Yeah.
1: And it's getting so old that they're planning on having to build a new one because reinforced concrete is only designed to last for 100 years.
4: Oh, yeah.
1: And in 2034, it'll be 100 years old.
4: So there could be spalling and things that, you know, a bit like the what happened with Champlain Tower South in Florida, you know, just a sudden collapse. It's quite scary when concrete doesn't give many clues, many clues that it's breaking up.
1: They've got engineers down there monitoring it on the deck underneath. Because, you know, there's an underneath part where the car deck is. Then you can go underneath on the tour.
2: Yeah.
1: And so there are cracks, but they're very small at the moment. So, Michael, you mentioned that you've got to be clairvoyant. And when you said Claire looked up. So are you Claire? Are you clairvoyant?
3: Yes.
1: Oh, my goodness.
3: And I'll tell you the story on that news. Yeah. Well, I don't know if I am or not, because what it is, and my mum passed away a few weeks ago, so I've been saying she's wanted to die for years to be with my dad. So I was in one of my clients, I don't know if this is clairvoyant or what, and I was in one of my clients' house, but it's the tales of the unexpected, that's what it's going to come under. So I was in my client's, in the country park, at Dorset, it was a stables, and I also have a cup of tea with her, and then I said, at the end of the tea, I said, the leaves, the bags opened, I've been drinking tea leaves. So I went to the sink to rinse the cup type of thing, and then when I looked, I thought, I might get a reading here. I just thought of it on the spot.
1: Oh, yeah.
3: So anyway, so I shouted to her because I was using the toilet, can you read? And she's Celtic, she's Scottish. She said, yeah, I can read the tea leaves. I think everyone can a little bit. So if it's quite vivid in the cup, you can. So when I went up the stairs to come down, she said, you're going to New Zealand, look. And when I looked in the cup on the left...
1: There was a map.
3: It was me mum... Yeah, there was a map on the right of New Zealand, and on the left was me mum and dad.
1: Oh,
3: it was an old guy sitting there in a chair and situated... straight away, I thought, me mum and dad's living room, where it was as well. And me mum had this tray... in her hand, well, it was a stand-up tray that my dad used to have, and he had the cap on, which I've kept as memoirs, because I saw the house, I've got a box of those stuff and a dog leads and everything, and there they were, the two of them. My mum had a cane in her hand, which is a walking stick, and two old people sitting in the corner.
1: That's amazing.
3: So to me, they come back, because I've been saying, oh, thanks very much, you haven't even come back, and the way you've gone on about it, and it's returned back unexpectedly. Because I wasn't looking for it.
1: I know.
3: To say that they're together.
1: Oh, well,
3: so what do you believe on that? That's what you call tales of the unexpected.
1: I know, yeah.
3: Are you buying that one or what? Mm. You're looking very puzzled.
4: Well, I think anything is possible. And, you know, that people are sceptical about restricting things just to what they can see and hear. But there's so much more that beyond what we can see and hear. And it's the vibrations and, you know, there's... There's other ways of communicating, and there's other ways that energy carries on. So I think it is absolutely possible. Yes.
3: Yeah. So there you go.
1: I was just telling Karen before we went on air about my experience when I was a student.
4: Yeah.
1: Me and some friends came back from the Union Bar one night, and we'd had a few drinks, and it used to close at 10:30. So for students, that's very early. Because we generally never used to go to bed until about the earliest, be 1 a.m. in those days. And so we said, let's do a Ouija board. So we didn't have one, but in one of the student houses, they had these big circular tables. So we laid all the letters out and put yes or no and goodbye in the middle. And we got a wine glass, turned it upside down. Oh. And I started, is Claire's going to say
3: Ouija
1: something?
3: Ouija board. Come on.
1: And... I was not expecting anything to happen. And the next thing I said, is there anyone there? Blah, blah, blah. The light in the hallway, the bulb, went out. And the next thing, the wine glass started to move across the table.
2: Scary.
1: And it went to yes. And then I said, what's your name? And it spelled out a name, but it didn't make any sense to me because it just didn't make any sense. And it was only about four or five letters. But when we talk about moving, this was a big table and it moves in a straight line, straight towards the letters and back again into the middle every time. And then when it stopped moving, I just said, right, let's get out of here. That's enough. And I'm never doing that again.
3: I've heard some very dark stories about that, actually, through the years. It's something that you don't dabble with. It's the devil.
1: Well, maybe you should just lighten the mood with a bit of music.
3: Mum is a tea bag, Tetley, by the way.
1: Yeah. Go and have a cup of tea and listen to this by Ardeen Taylor.

0: shook wood. 7 days is too long. I like, there's a few that I like.
1: Okay.
0: I really like that one, but most of the time it's too upbeat for me. I like the more funkier, laid-back stuff.
2: Okay. And is it more of a, it is a British thing, isn't it? Like is it from the Northwest?
0: No.
2: It's not. Why do they call it North and Soul? Because there's groups like, I think Chairman of the Board, that's a good song, is it? Give Me Just a Little More
1: Time.
2: Oh,
1: I like that.
0: Yeah.
1: That's not Northern Soul.
2: Oh, I thought it was.
1: That's not Northern Soul.
0: No, that's... Northern Soul is a very driving beat. It goes ding, ding, ding, ding. And so the difference with funk is that funk is always on the offbeat. So it goes do, do, ding, ding.
2: Yeah, a bit like ding, ding. Not just Knee Deep, Parliament Funkadelic. And there's lots of funk in the late 70s, wasn't there?
0: Yeah.
2: Yeah, so it's always like that. It's always like that. Didn't actually realise.
0: Yeah.
2: All right.
0: So James Brown is, it's always on the offbeat, whereas the Northern Soul is always on the onbeat. It's just bang, bang, bang, bang, bang, and that's why it was always great to dance to.
2: But why
0: in those days? Why is it called Northern Soul?
2: Why? Yeah.
0: There's different theories, and when Stuart McConey, the DJ from Styx Music and Radio 2, and he's also a writer. He did a Northern Soul prom a few years ago, and he said that it was because it was music that people in the North listened to. When it was popularized in this country because people in the North were fans of it. And that while that is true, I don't think that is the real explanation, because there is a thing called Southern Soul.
2: Yeah, I was going to say
0: that. There is Southern Soul. And I'm going to try and think of an example of some Southern Soul artists. But Southern Soul is much more laid back, as you'd expect. You don't want to go running around madly in a Southern state because it's hot. So, but all of these artists, like Ardeen Taylor and others, Chuck Wood, they were all from the Northern states.
2: Of US. So I was thinking it might have actually been something in Britain. Like, you know, as well, like a North thing.
0: Some people got confused because it was popularized in places like particularly Blackpool,
1: Wigan.
0: And Wigan.
2: Yeah.
0: Yeah, they were the two big places for Northern Soul, but it wasn't actually made by British artists. They were all American.
2: Very American sound, like,
1: though, doesn't it?
2: Yeah. It's like Motown,
0: yeah,
2: you know.
0: Yeah, to begin with.
1: But why is it called Northern then? It's weird, isn't it?
2: Because it's made in Northern States. Well, Motown's in Detroit as well, so that's very specific. It's all around there, the Motor City.
0: Yeah, so, you know, so obviously that
2: it's got a similar feel to it, hasn't it? It's like
0: some of that, of what the Temptations made would be classified as Northern Soul because it had that beat. But then they also did other stuff that was classified as psychedelic soul, like Psychedelic Shack, which was psychedelic soul. So there's all sorts of different subgenres of soul.
2: And there's Philadelphia, isn't there? There's a big scene there.
0: Philly soul has got a very specific sound to it.
2: Didn't it come to Liverpool as well? Because when you hear like the real thing or something, it's like, you know, it was people, you know, it was quite a big thing here as well at the same time.
1: Pete Guest. He brought a lot of the Philly stars over and done a show in the Empire or the Philharmonic, I think. I went there to that.
2: Yeah.
1: He was trying to bring them over and do a little.
0: Yeah, the Sound of Philadelphia. I think the most popular ones were the 3 Degrees at the time with the Sound of Philadelphia. And also Mother, Father, Sister, Brother, MFSB. Which some people said stood for something else, which I'll leave to your imagination.
2: Yeah.
0: But officially it was Mother, Father, Sister, Brother. Do you remember any of this, Karen?
3: No, I don't remember. No.
0: No, were you never a big soul fan?
3: I love soul. I've always loved soul. I used to dance to soul music all the time. I used to go to all the clubs that did soul. Yeah, I love soul.
0: Is your favourite then?
3: I like any of them, really. Most of them.
1: Mine's Marvin Gaye.
3: Marvin Gaye. I like Al Green. I like...
1: In the day, Marvin Gaye. Latest, Teddy Riley. He's got to be for me.
0: Well,
3: I like James Brown as well.
0: Oh, of course, James Brown.
3: Yeah.
0: I saw him when he came to Liverpool in about 2004, 2005.
3: Oh, yeah.
0: And then a couple of years later, he passed away.
3: Yeah.

0: Yeah.
1: Well, I don't know. She's playing with the Northern Soul track.
0: Mm.
1: Claire doesn't like it, but
0: I'm not fussy on it.
1: You're not fussy on it. Did you not like Ardeen Taylor?
0: No.
1: Well, let's see if you like this one. If you don't like it, I'll turn it off.
2: The one you said, yeah.

0: you like it or not.
1: Do
0: you like that one? Or not? Not really. Karen?
2: I've got no headphones, I can't hear.
0: Oh, you can't hear it?
2: Nah.
0: Michael?
3: Yeah, let's think.
0: Bit of Chuck Woods, do you like it or not?
4: Yeah, I like this sort of thing, yeah. One thing about it is it is soul, so it does get to your soul. What's the equivalent now? It was such a big thing around the 70s.
5: Or the 60s.
4: I like anything that makes you think back to what feels like a better time now.
0: It was
4: in the 2020s.
0: It was super popular in the north, especially in the early 70s, because there was nothing going on in Liverpool after the Beatles finished, Merseybeat finished. There was just nothing coming out of Liverpool at all in the early to mid 70s until Deaf School started up, and then you had sort of those post-punk bands like Echo and the Bunnymen and those. But there was the big Northern Soul scene in Wigan at the Casino and Blackpool. And in Liverpool, it was just nothing whatsoever. Absolutely nothing. The only thing was that very few bands. One of them was quite a funky band called... what were they called? Albie Donnelly, do you remember him? The saxophonist. And then there was a guy called... Ozzy U, that was in the band as well. He was a local guy. I can't remember the name. But I'll think of it, and I'll see if I can find this song. Have we got anything in the paper?
2: Yeah.
0: Go on, Karen.
2: Yeah. Final film for TV's Magnificent Sevens. Liverpool man who became one of the most outspoken faces of the long-running 7UP TV documentary series has admitted he would do it all again. Despite years of unwanted attention and criticism, Peter Davis was just 7 when he was chosen to appear in the groundbreaking television project, which began in 1964, and set out to explore how children from different social backgrounds might develop as they grow older. Once started as a one-off film on Granada's TV, became one of television's most remarkable long-running experiences, with participants returning after 7 years. And Peter Davis is from Merseyside, and he's filming the 7UP. He's in the paper today.
4: So it's gone 70 years.
2: Yeah.
4: And I think they might be finally drawing it to end or something.
2: Yeah.
4: But it's followed them all that time.
2: Yeah, it's followed them all that time.
4: On ITV, basically.
2: Yeah. Yeah, his outspoken political views made him a target for sections of the press. After he criticised Margaret Thatcher's government in particularly strong terms, the reaction came as a shock to Peter, who has never experienced that level of public hostility before.
0: Is that the programme that's been going 7UP?
2: Yeah.
0: 7UP.
2: Yeah,
0: so how old are they now?
2: 70 now, aren't they?
3: I'd like to see that, because the boy was on saying he was going to be an astronaut or a bus driver. What's he been?
0: There was one lad who wants to be a jockey, and he did become a jockey for a while, but he was too big in the end, so he became a London taxi driver. Made quite a bit of money out of that. Because in the 70s and 80s, there was a lot of money to be made in being a cab driver in London. Yeah. And I think there was various of the ones who did various sorts of stuff. There was one of them went to live up in the Shetland Islands and was very depressed, but then moved back to London and then his life turned around. There was a woman who was from the south and ended up living on an estate in Glasgow. And she didn't have a fantastic life, but it was quite, she was quite happy with what she did. And there's some people who started off working class and then reckon they become a bit posh. All sorts of stuff, so...
3: So when's this on again? I was watching it.
0: Karen, when's it on?
2: It does, let's see if it says...
4: You can always get it on. It'll be on ITVX now. Broadcast.
2: It doesn't say
4: obviously, but it's been going, as you say, since the 60s.
2: You just have to keep looking.
4: And if
2: week.
4: If he'd said he wants to be on telly, then he'd got that ambition sorted at least. ITV, yeah, so it's 7 up, so it's more like 70 up now. So
3: on that note,
0: 70 up.
2: September the 9th, the final chapter, 15 and 20, September.
3: That's nice.
2: September. The final chapter, 15th and the 22nd of September.
0: All right.
2: At 9 p.m. ITV. Yeah.
0: All right, well, I finally found the slice of mid-70s Liverpool funk by the two musicians who were famous only in Liverpool, right. Albie Donnelly and Ozzy Yu, who Ozzy later became an actor and was in an episode of the Father Ted series in the 90s. He's done various bits and pieces on the telly, but there wasn't much else going on in Liverpool in the 70s apart from this.

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0: We're back with you live, broadcasting from the heart of beautiful downtown Kensington in the great metropolis of Liverpool. One of the finest cities in the world, we can all agree. That was the Barons with Out of My Head. Well, Out of Their Heads. And before that, you heard Get Down Boogie by Albie Donnelly and Supercharge. And I saw Albie Donnelly performing at the Everyman Cafe a few years ago. He hadn't changed one bit, because in the 70s, he looked like an old baldy fellow with a beard. And he was still the same.
1: Yeah.
0: So I think the good thing about going bald young is that you don't change, because you're baldy, and then when you're old, you're still baldy. So who cares?
1: Oh, that in my words.
2: I used to look like more like Jesus with long flowing hair. You know, but then you've got that Patrick Stewart look that just looks, you know, like he cool. just looks like that. Doesn't matter if he could be in his mid 70s or whatever, it doesn't matter.
0: Yeah.
2: But he is, exactly. Yeah. I didn't know necessarily, and that's all because he's had that sort of look since The Next Generation. Yeah. Star Trek The Next Generation.
0: Yes, yeah.
2: To boldly look the same.
1: Well, can I just say,
2: I'm knocking the hairdresser.
1: Sorry, change
0: on,
1: the
0: Karen.
1: Subject. Well, yeah. It's not changing the subject. Yeah. The actor
0: You're
1: from
0: well
1: Coronation Street was getting interviewed by Lorraine this morning, and he's cut all his hair, skin, really, really short. Anyway, he's doing a story for Coronation Street about he and his family got the BRCA gene, and he's just found out that he's got breast cancer. And what?
3: That's right, the police officer.
1: Yeah, he's a police officer. He's gorgeous, actually. I fancy him. I had a dream about him last night. But anyway, he was on getting interviewed by Lorraine, and he's got his hair cut short. That's for the for his treatment, you know, he loses his hair with the Gavin cancer treatment. So it's just Coronation Street. The stories are so real, and it brings you. It helps you go through what people go through, what they're going through with cancer and other aspects of life. So it's good, you
2: it's
1: know.
2: It's meant to be like
1: yeah.
2: that,
1: though. Yeah, do you watch Corrie?
2: Well, see, whenever this is brought up now, is always to say about the writing's not being the same in the 2020s, and it feels like they just rush through every story. It doesn't feel quite as real. They do try to do issues, but it's not. It's like you were spending time with the characters, like, you know, back in the 80s, 90s, that sort of thing, as you felt like, and they cover the little things, little bits of humour, not just the big issue storylines. But when they did those, they had more impact. And they were wrung over a longer period of time, so they had a build of a resolution. There were consequences of what happened. So it can be over in 5 minutes, and they forget about having a car crash last week or something. You know, it's like everything just goes back to normal almost straight away. You know,
0: yeah, you've got to. Yeah, my mum used to be a big fan of Corrie and Emmerdale.
1: I
0: said, "Mum, you love Corrie and you love Emmerdale. Do you like EastEnders?" And she said, "No." I said, "Well, why?" She said, "It's full of Cockneys."
2: I think the
0: clue's in the title, Mum. EastEnders. And they don't mean the East End of Liverpool either.
2: But I think it's not as depressing as it used to be, because that's like, it used to be more raw and depressing. I tried a modern episode. It used to be like, it used to be in a seriously low mood after watching, and that was good writing, whereas now, you know, because now it's not as depressing, so it's not written as well. Like you know,
0: well,
2: you know, that's the thing with the 2020
0: that you could always guarantee was that if somebody was having a really bad time, or something really, really bad was happening, there was always a party in the Vic at the same time.
1: Yeah.
2: Contrast it.
1: And someone would kick off on someone.
0: Yeah. Something really bad just happened. And then they cut to a party in the Vic.
1: Yeah.
0: Are you a soap opera fan, Claire?
3: I'm not into EastEnders, because there's always shouting going on. It's just something about it. I do like the Coronation Street, though.
2: I always found it funny when he's shouting, yeah. But
1: it's
2: do you
1: good.
2: Think you're still watching it now, Coronation Street? And were you watching back in, you know, going into the 90s? Because I've caught up in a lot of the ITV3 showings, and it shows you how good it used to be. I didn't watch as much when I was younger. But have you noticed it not being as good as a lot of people have always said in the 2020s?
1: Oh, no, I think it's great all the time.
2: You actually think it hasn't dropped?
1: No, definitely not. I love it.
2: Because that is the most common view, especially of the classic fans, that it's not as good. But like, I think I noticed a drop off in 2013. You know, it started around then.
1: I think it's good
2: then.
1: When There's a storyline, and something happens, and it shocks you. Yeah. I think that's good television, you know, because you think, I never expected that to happen, because the police officer, his girlfriend's in prison, and he's just ended up sleeping with her daughter.
2: I've seen it always, a story like that.
1: I didn't expect that, but I did and I didn't, you know.
2: Yeah, like everyone's been with everyone at one point. It's like Steve McDonald, he didn't just have seven different marriages. That's what they end up doing, crisscrossing over different relationships. And so it's like it loses even its shock value in the end.
0: Well, it is only a programme. Yeah. It's not real.
2: Well, that's the thing, that it works best when you feel it could be real. That's why I thought Brookside was so good. It felt like you were spending time with them. It was both laid back and dramatic,
0: a very long time ago. But apparently they're doing it in Hollyoaks, which is made by the same people that used to make Brookside.
1: Yeah.
0: They've got a bit, or they've either had, or they're going to have a bit of a comeback of Bobby and Sheila Grant.
2: They did that for this one-off episode in the autumn, didn't they? This is just as I joined LCR, we were talking about all that, and it was just literally like 10 or 15 minutes and that was it, but you got a bit of time with the
0: characters. So it's been done already, has it?
2: Yeah, that has.
0: I didn't know we'd like to do it again.
2: A bit more.
0: I think just leave it, to be honest with you.
2: Well, but they didn't leave it though. But
0: you know, I do this community writing project called Writing on the Wall, which has been in the news for other reasons recently. Yeah. And one week we had some of the writers from different soap operas come in and talk to us about writing for the soap operas. And one of the people, this woman, she wrote for, I think, either Emmerdale or Coronation Street. And I said, why do you still have people meeting up at lunchtime in the pub? No one anymore goes to the pub.
2: So to betray the
0: certainly punishment. Not yeah. at lunchtime. Yeah. So she just said, well, you know, they have to have somewhere to meet up.
2: See, how would it work with the way it is now?
0: Well, she said, you've got to have places for people to meet up. Yeah. But the EastEnders has always had the Laundress, where Doc Cotton used to work.
2: Yeah.
0: Coronation Street has got the Corner Shop, and it's got Roy's Rolls. It used
1: and
0: to have Roy's Rolls.
2: It's got a restaurant as well, the bistro. So there's a lot of meetings in there. But,
0: yeah, have they still got the pub though?
2: They've got the Roman Return.
0: No one goes to the pub at lunchtime anymore. Because that would just be intolerable nowadays. It used to be all right in the 70s for people to go to the pub at lunchtime, have a drink, then go back to work.
2: Yeah, so they're not just getting cheese and onion crisps.
0: You cannot do that anymore, so it's completely unrealistic.
1: Yeah. I've been watching... Do you watch things like Heartbeat and all that? The doctors on... Or Call the Midwife, the doctors are smoking...
2: They did in the 60s. My doctor provides camel like a little cigarette.
1: Everything used to be accepted then.
0: Right,
2: they did then, because it is set in the 60s Heartbeat, so
0: we're
2: going to
0: go
2: drama, isn't it?
0: Over to our special correspondent, Claire, who's very interested in what's going on in the newspaper. But Claire, are you still awake, first of all? Can you give her a nudge?
4: She watches me like a hawk, you know.
0: Which mic are you on?
4: I am listening. I know
0: which
4: what you're
0: mic are you on?
4: About. Yeah.
0: Three.
4: What?
0: Are you on number three? What number have you got?
4: Number two.
0: Okay.
2: It's a slider.
4: Yeah, I'm on number two. So I've got my story to read. So it's about Liverpool buses to come back under public control with funds from PM. That's if you want me to read it.
0: Yeah, please.
4: It's a bit long, so I'll try and abbreviate it. Buses in Liverpool's city region are to be brought back under public control in a decision from the Prime Minister, Andy Burnham, hailed yesterday as putting power in the hands of committees. Maybe they may turn up then. Some of them don't turn up or go up when they want, so maybe it might be back to the old Swanee one. Council running them. Government funding of 86.3 million will be provided until 2029, alongside a share of 3 million pot to help mayors take control of their services. The money will give Liverpool City Region combined authority more power and the route planning Brandon the fares, as well as more frequent journeys and better connections for pensioners and Department of Transport. Franchising will start in St Helens and the Whittle. But listen, can I just say so? That must, because when a bus doesn't turn up and you're not around, I got the bus to Cheshire Oaks on Saturday because no one was going, didn't want to drive alone. And with the points on the licence, I'm trying to avoid the roads. With hardly nothing, I've done nothing wrong, and I've got these points, 24 miles an hour, and that's another story. Getting done for speeding, but you know. Anyway, so now, so I get on the bus to Cheshire Oaks, which was great going. It was lovely looking at the countryside. I really enjoyed it.
1: Being on the bus, it's great.
4: I loved it, and that, because I'm a driver, and it's good to just sit back and someone drives. Because I've been to Manchester twice through the week with my nephew, but he drove, and it was nice. So anyway, coming back, the bus never turned up. 45 minutes late. And then when we go on, he decides to stop and wait at nearly every stop for about 5 or 10 minutes.
1: Oh, yeah.
4: So by the time I got home, I couldn't go out. I was absolutely exhausted and was flaked out. So it took me like 2 hours to get 3 hours. It's just like, it's unbelievable. So why hasn't the bus turned up? There's no excuse. They don't say why, and they just decide to take one off.
0: I'd just like to say thanks to all the bus drivers, though, because it is a really hard job and they don't get paid very well
4: compared to the train drivers.
0: If you can think of all the responsibility that they've got, they could be driving a bus with like 50 people on it and it's just them. And when they used to have to do the money as well and give people change, it was a massive responsibility and it's just them. They only get paid, well, a lot less than what train drivers get. Train drivers get really good pay.
4: Do they?
0: They don't, yeah, they
1: so
0: don't.
1: They're doing double the work, because there used to be two of them on the bus, didn't there?
2: Conductors as well.
0: It's a very long time, Karen, since we had conductors
1: on the bus. I know, but
0: I'm
1: just saying, they do two people's work instead of just doing the one.
0: Yeah. Well, why I'm saying that bus drivers, we really need to be appreciative of them. But we're people in Liverpool, if you listen anywhere else in the country or in a foreign country, we always say thanks when we get off the bus.
4: Yes, I noticed that.
0: Yeah, because we know that they do a great job. Even if you sometimes get a grumpy bus driver, which is very rare, but sometimes they're not that great. But they're doing a hard job, so we have to appreciate them.
1: A disabled person gets on and they have to take the wedge off, and so the person can get on the...
4: People with prams years ago, I couldn't get on a bus because I couldn't get on with the pram.
1: Just to
4: walk everywhere. Yeah, you couldn't get on with the pram.
0: And you can now.
1: You had to fold your pram down. You could get on with the pram, but you had to fold your pram down.
4: Well, I couldn't fold a pram and hold a baby that was quite chunky and the size of me. I couldn't do it.
0: And you had a chunky baby?
4: Yeah.
0: Oh, my goodness.
4: You know, like, yeah.
0: Claire.
4: He wasn't little. Just because I'm tiny, I couldn't manage it with me being small myself. But the pram, folding her up, holding the baby, a handbag at the time with whatever.
1: Yeah.
4: It was just too hard for me to coordinate it all.
0: Okay. Claire, I want to ask you a bit to tell us a bit more about when you were in the Territorial Army, because we talked about it two weeks ago, and it was absolutely, I wouldn't say it was hilarious necessarily, but it was really interesting. Have you got any more stories about being in the TA?
4: I just thought they were horrible people and the way they treated me. I thought it was horrendous,
1: to be
4: honest.
1: They treat women terrible. I'm speaking to one of the fire brigade women in my place. And she said the men are terrible with her. She said, especially the young ones, the old ones are
0: in the
1: acceptable.
0: Fire brigade?
1: Yeah.
0: In the fire service?
1: Yeah.
0: Oh,
1: in the fire
0: goodness.
1: Service.
0: That's terrible.
4: You go. Yeah. Well, I had one, listen to this. We were on the, it was Fields Hospital, 208, by that Netherley on that one there. And it was a Tuesday night, so that was used to be on that for Tuesday. And like, I went to the toilet, come back. And this guy sitting in my seat, and then my mate said, "Claire will kick off when she gets back, that's it, a seat." Because you're watching this, Everton was anthrax, I'm not supposed to say all this, but Everton at the time it was like, oh, there's this, that, and the other, you know. Anyway, so next thing, I said, "Excuse me, love, that's my seat." He went, "Do you know who you're talking to?" I just looked and thought, "No, who are you?" "I'm an officer." I said, "Yeah, and that is my seat." And he said, "Can you come outside?" I went, "Yeah, what for?" I said, "I want my seat back."
3: And he went, you can't talk to me like that. I said, I just have. I said, look, where I come from? I said, let me tell you something, love. I said, where I come from? It's ladies before gentlemen. I said, where's your man? It's never mind, officer. I said, now how old am I? Older you? Because I was always looking young. I think they always thought that I was like a bit of a kid. But I just thought, I'm not having someone who's my son's age at the time. I thought, no, you can get lost. But it was
1: didn't they? You're allowed to talk to an officer like that, Claire.
0: Right. Yeah, this is Claire we're talking about.
1: You can't, not in the army.
3: Yeah, but the thing was, I couldn't get my head round how rude he was. I've gone out and he's took my seat.
0: Yeah.
3: I don't think so. You're not getting away with it, lads. I don't care who you are.
1: Exactly. Well, I just thought
0: she doesn't mess with anyone. She don't mess with our Claire.
2: Did he back down?
1: It doesn't matter, but in the army, you
3: well, that's why I left it. Thank you very much. I wasn't getting spoken to. Like that, and there was a few incidents, do you know what I mean?
0: Yeah.
3: One tried to swear me around, we were in spittle, and I thought it was a charity night, and obviously I'm from the beauty industry, and they were ripping they were doing wax, and it was all for charity, like someone, guy pay a tenner or something to get his legs waxed, it was all fun.
0: Yeah.
3: And I just happened to know she wasn't pulling it right, and all I said to her was, it's the opposite direction. Then later on she decided to swing me round, I thought she was dancing, and I realised she was pulling me and all that. I said, get your hands off, love. I said, I've got my stance back. Listen, she nearly had me swung thrown. And I went, if you want to pull me, love, you pull me in the morning. I heard something in the office. I said, I don't care who you are. I said, you get me when you're drunk, love. You get me in the morning when you're sober.
0: Have you ever done jiu-jitsu or karate or any of those martial arts?
3: No, I haven't really, no.
0: Said, have you, Karen?
1: I have done jiu-jitsu.
3: God, we better watch it now.
0: What did you learn in jiu-jitsu? Did you
1: I
0: get any of your belts?
1: That lot. I did it for about a year.
0: Yeah.
1: It's a lot of...
0: How old were you?
1: I was about 18.
0: It's good, though, isn't it? Because it teaches self-defence.
3: Wish I had done it, but then there again, you know.
2: Yeah, I made a really strong argument in a forum once.
3: What?
2: Have you done it? Form of self-defence. I've written a letter to the council. Like it's and I think it's a good idea, though, seriously, for anyone. Maybe you could even learn it, couldn't you?
1: It's good for kids to learn as well. It gives them discipline.
2: But also, you know, knowing what to do in a situation where it might get out of hand in the street and you have no way of defending yourself. Well, but it's like a defence, not offence, isn't it?
0: Jiu-jitsu teaches you to use your opponent's force and strength against them, apparently.
3: That's really cool.
2: Interesting.
0: Yeah, and on the theme of using the force, guess what record I'm going to play?
1: Don't know.
2: Can you feel the force?
3: Can you feel the force?
0: Exactly.

0: That's the real thing, feeling the force. Michael is going to read a new story out for us that Karen has selected for him.
1: Yeah, a couple of ones on health. These are just spotted in the air. Thanks for these ones. Like eating disorders linked to poverty. So it's negative things are linked to it because it's just not fun, is it? You know, and so therefore. But what it says is eating disorders are more common in teenagers from poorer backgrounds. Research has suggested a study of 26,174 teens. That's very. That's precise. Found those from households with a lower income and lower level of education are more likely to suffer. Contrary to stereotypes, eating disorders are more of the more affluent. So the idea is that yes, it can be linked to situation, poverty, and you turn into something maybe. I mean, if it's something like overeating, it's like if you're feeling anxious, stressed, and so on, it's nice to eat, and I find that. So it's like you can turn to it, can't you? So you could actually have that link to poverty is ironically overeating.
2: It's like more mental health problems, in other words. More poorer you are, the more mental health problems you can have.
1: Because you're on alert, aren't you, about
3: things?
1: Really,
3: on a young person, it's not their fault. Because they're not getting the food, it's led to mental health. It's a bit sad, really.
2: Well, it is, isn't it?
3: It's very sad, isn't it? Because it's not really them. That society, I'm not having that. It's that they haven't got it.
1: Well, the other bit,
0: do you remember the Carpenters group in the 70s? And Karen Carpenter died because she had an eating disorder.
2: Yeah.
0: And that was mainly because Brother Richard was supposed to be the star of the band.
2: Yeah.
0: And he was brought up by their mum to be the main one.
2: Yeah.
0: And he was supposed to get all the attention.
2: Yeah.
0: And he was, you know, the mum's favourite.
2: Yeah.
0: But Karen was much more talented.
2: Yeah.
0: Because she could sing brilliantly and she could play the drums really well as well.
2: Yeah.
0: And because of, like, her mum was not very positive about her getting all the attention.
2: Yeah.
0: And that's why she developed the eating disorder.
2: Yeah.
0: Did she not know that?
3: No, I didn't know that.
0: That's really sad.
3: It is sad, isn't it?
0: Yeah, yeah.
1: I think the other side to it is that with poverty is that the more processed food, particularly like ultra processed food, they call it as well. Whereas as you said, like pot noodles being like a chemical set, this is cheap. This is cheaper than the healthiest food, so you're going to eat worse, aren't you? As well,
2: like more frozen stuff as well, and then fresh.
1: So
3: that's true. Yeah, so they are eating, but it's chemical food.
0: Yeah, you've talked about this before, Claire, because I know you're into your healthy eating, and we've talked about things like Linda McCartney, which are pushed as healthy foods, but in actual fact aren't.
1: Because it's kind of processed.
3: I've just got some Linda McCartney sausage, only because I'd seen them in my mum's freezer. I thought I will have them. So I'm going to have them for breakfast. What do you think? No?
0: If you've got them, then by all means eat them.
3: But if
0: you're going to be vegetarian, it's best to eat fresh fruit and veg.
2: Yeah.
1: Thing is, I'm a veggie though, and I like to have all the things like that that are fun foods that you can still have because they've got things like Linda McCartney and Cauldron and all that sort of thing. There's vegan cheese now, but some of it is done by these process ways, obviously. You know, it's not as healthy. There's a story also, smokers starting younger despite heart habits decline. People are starting to smoke at a younger age despite the habit being in decline overall. These studies show that although many smokers are stubbing out the habit, people are taking it up younger. Vaping has increased, particularly amongst children and young adults, according to the research in Ireland and Austria. Researchers say their findings suggest that nicotine addiction remains a concern and that public health messages need to deter youngsters from all form of nicotine, including vaping, cigarettes, shisha and nicotine pouches. The average age when people started to smoke has gone down from 20 in people born in the 1930s to around 15 in those born in the noughties or 2000s, and a doubling of under 18s who smoke overall. So it's like it's actually come, people are saying it's come back a bit in the 2020s, almost as a reaction to the stress of modern life.
0: It's the vape. It's the vapes, Michael, is the problem, because they're so attractive to children.
2: Yeah.
0: Because those children who were moaning about us on the top deck of the 10 yesterday afternoon, they got their tunes on. As soon as they got on the bus, they started playing the music out loud, which is a bit annoying. Then one of them shouted, "Has anyone got any vapes?"
2: Yeah.
0: So they want to do is sit there listening to the music and vaping because they taste of sweeties.
1: The flavours, you don't get quite as much of that on the regular cigarettes, do you? Because it has a very powerful flavour to it. But I tried a few vapes, and there's not that many that are more like smoking. Because, they seem to be like, it's like the equivalent of eating fruit pastel, like blowing out fruit pastels or something, isn't it?
0: That's why the children like them so much. Yeah. That's why they're so dangerous for children.
2: Don't start vaping if you don't vape or smoke.
1: Because it was originally, the idea was to help you quit smoking. That was how it started, remember that, in the late noughties and 10s.
0: They're selling them now a lot to children.
1: Yeah.
0: And they should
3: be. I had a vape, my son bought me one, he had it for about 6 months. I enjoyed it though.
1: Yeah.
3: Yeah, because it was a novelty for me. It was a big novelty.
1: Yeah, because it's the idea is it isn't as like bad, but it still does
0: leave
1: a lining.
0: You're really into being healthy.
3: I know, but I don't know why I had it. But I just had it in the car. So when a traffic jam or something, I pick up the vape.
0: Well, it becomes a habit. It's like something to do.
3: I never bought. I never bought it. He bought it for me.
2: Yeah.
3: And he had it for quite a few months.
0: That's why mobile phones are so addictive, because they're just there. And you're not doing anything. You just pick them up.
3: I know, I don't. I don't bother.
0: Because when I talk to Michael, he's been on his mobile phone. Even when we're talking about being addicted to mobile phones, he's actually doing it.
1: Well, the only defence is I've got the show notes on. It's just everything else I've got on it at the same time as well. Things we do, everything. It's like a computer. They're a computer in your hand. And mobile phone computers are, and people expect them not to be addictive. Like, you know, it's like it's a powerful computer in your hand that can run. It could run Grand Theft Auto if it wanted to.
3: Yeah, I know, but people think they need these computers. I don't need one. I use my own brain. I don't use a computer for maths. I do it in my head.
1: Because calculators are a lot faster.
3: Paper and a pen. Paper and pen.
2: Can I talk my head? No.
3: We know our tables, you see. Yeah. That's what it is.
0: Yeah. What's 3,976 divided by 42?
2: I don't know.
3: That was a bit below the belt, Mel.
1: I would say it's around 10,000 or so, but it's not very, but very roughly, because it's four times. It might be about 900.
3: Yeah, well, we're talking about. He needs a computer now.
0: We're talking about the carpenters, so let's listen to them a little bit.
4: All Hit Radio. All right, you're listening to All Hit Radio, and it's 53 degrees at 13 minutes past the hour. And right now in our All Request line, I've got Mike Ledgerwood on the phone. Hey, babe, what would you like to hear? Hey, babe, I'm sorry, I can't hear you too well. You're going to have to speak a little closer into the phone. Okay, babe, what would you like to hear again?
5: We are observing your Earth.
4: Hey, Mike, I'm sorry, babe, but that's not on our playlist. And by the way, you sound great over the phone. Anyway, if you give us your request, we'll be glad to play it for you, babe. So let's hear it.
5: We are observing your Earth.
0: It's being taken over by aliens, by the way. I thought it was going to be the carpenters, but I don't know what's going on.
3: Ground control to Major Tom. No more.
2: We are your
0: I'll give
2: friends.
0: It another. Oh, here we go. It's the carpenters. In your

0: The brilliant singing of Karen Carpenter and the awesome drumming by Karen Carpenter, and a little bit of Richard as well. Not a lot,
1: in the background.
0: He was there in the background pretending to be an alien. And yeah, I did a pub quiz one time, and the question was, what instrument did Karen Carpenter play? And one of the girls wants to say the banjo, and I said, don't be silly, she played the drums, not the banjo. I said, maybe she did play the banjo as well, I don't know, but wasn't she great?
2: Yeah.
1: Anyway, on that note, cutting across, but also, in case I forget, there's a healing day. It's what's on the weekends. We've got a healing day on in the Lark Lane Community Centre, which is Lark Lane, which is the old police station, and it starts at 1 o'clock till 7 on Saturday, this Saturday, the 14th, and there's all kinds on, obviously holistic, any type of holistic you want, from Indian head, facials, full body massage, cupping, everything, Reiki, and then we've got nice cakes for sale, nice food that Jackie cooks, and then we've got singers on, entertainers, usually Tai Chi dancers. There's a lot of little entertainments on. I haven't got the list on me, it's on my phone, I should have got it out really. But it's a fun day for everybody, and it's only, I think it's £1 to go in, or £2.
2: That's all right.
1: Yeah. And then
0: our choir performed at the Bondi Church of the August Bank Holiday a couple of weeks ago.
1: Oh, very nice.
0: Well, it was only just about 8 or 9 days ago, actually. And there were a lot of community groups, like dancing, singing. It was all free to go in. It's a great venue.
1: Well, what day was that?
0: It was over the Bank Holiday weekend, the Saturday, Sunday, Monday, at the Bondi Church.
1: It wasn't very good weather, though, was it?
0: It wasn't brilliant, but it was all right for an hour or two. If you get down there, it was something to do.
1: Always let us know about that.
0: Yeah, all right. So I think we've got something coming up around about the 20th, but I'm going to be on holiday for a week, so I probably won't.
1: That's next Saturday, is it?
0: I think it's a week on Saturday, the 20th.
1: No, this is the 14th, this Saturday.
0: Oh, yours.
1: The 20th, the Saturday after.
0: Yeah.
1: Put that in your diary, and that's in the Bombdale Church.
0: No. Well. The Bombdale Church gig we've already done. But there are constantly things going on at the Bondi Church, so go and check out
1: what's going on
0: there. Michael is on his mobile phone again. I don't know what he's looking at this time.
1: He's busy, he's got his notes.
0: I don't know what he's making notes about. So I'm making notes about Michael.
3: Well, what to actually say on this show, because it would be like... be like dead air and thinking, well, what should we actually say? That sort of thing, right. Especially as it's live. So I have a little thing that helps, which is where you can now write. I've written everything from just a quick list of, what to do on the show to a novel in Google Docs, which is a bit risky when you consider if you get locked out of your account.
0: You've written a novel on your mobile phone.
3: Actually, I more or less have, yes. So,
0: that's a novel idea.
3: When I can get the motivation to... but it is annoying writing on such a small thing, but it's because it's right there, you can add to it.
0: I suppose so, yeah. It's best than going on Candy Crush, that's for sure.
3: More productive than that, yes, but just you look just as not present and lost. There was something recently. So they just said, like a concert or something, live thing, and it was a sea of, it was Ariana Grande, and it was just a sea of phones recording it, all held up in the
0: really, really annoying when you're trying to watch the concert and an idiot has got their phone up in front of you.
2: Yeah,
0: and I think, how often are you going to watch that, love?
2: Yeah.
0: Once you record it, are you ever going to watch it again?
3: See, that's the thing, is it isn't all that good generally, the quality, although if you get, I've actually done that, you get on a smaller gig where they let you do it, if you can get a recording from the mixer, it sounds really good, like instead of just in the room, it loses it really quickly. So that's a way of, there's only some things you ever go back to, but it was just a sea of phones with all the recording, but it was like held in the... I can't stand it, the vertical video thing, because it's not even very good to watch video on. There's content made for phones now that is in that shape as well, like deliberately in that shape instead of the widescreen. So it was nearly all of them held like that. So there was The serious story was that a block of flats was being renovated in Glasgow, and it was going to help. It was going to be help alleviate the housing list a little bit. But because the rumours spread around that they were going to be used for people with immigration sort of thing, someone actually set fire to the block. So
0: what an idiot! So that is what's been going on
3: over the last week or so. Yeah. Protests in Portsmouth and Devon, and Dover. So is it all starting to get out of hand now that this sort of thing?
2: Yeah, definitely.
0: I think Andy Burnham might need to have a rethink about what happens for the asylum seekers when they come here, because you can see why they come. I really can't blame them. If you're living in Afghanistan and it's under the Taliban and it's very highly religious and you don't happen to be that religious yourself, and for 20 years it wasn't religious, and when the British and the Americans were they shouldn't. If they were just going to pull out and leave it,
3: well, they did suddenly. 21, they did.
0: Yeah, they shouldn't have gone there in the first place, interfering, because they've caused the problem.
3: Yeah.
0: So you can see why people come. I can't blame them. I'd do it if I could.
3: So there's a lack of empathy for the people who are doing this, because obviously
0: when they get here, they do get a really good deal. Because you get free accommodation, you get three meals a day. It might not be the best food, but you get three meals a day, and you get a tenner a week pocket money. But out of that, you've got to buy like soap and shampoo, deodorants. It's not going to go very far.
3: Well, tenner isn't, is it? That's what you're paid if the food is already taken. I think it's maybe something like 35 if no food or something. But it's still a lower
0: if
3: amount, really.
0: Yeah, if you're not getting any food, then it's about 49 quid. But then you've got to buy your own food. But you also get NHS treatment, you get free education for your children, and you get free dental care for asylum seekers, which most British people don't. And the asylum seekers qualify for that because they're on a low income.
3: Yeah, because that's how it's worked for British people, as it were, is that it's if you're on a low income, you get it if you can find an NHS dentist, because that's, then you might have to look for private treatment.
0: If you're on pension credit, you qualify for dental.
3: So it's the same thing, but it is, with that.
0: It is a very good package for people who are

0: you know, and there may be, you know, there may still be issues of integration at time, you know, that, but there may also be, you know, there are also just people who are, you know, who want to find a better life and that sort of. But in this case, it wasn't even going to be used for that. It was just a rumour. It wasn't actually.
1: It wasn't even true.
0: It wasn't. So they set fire to a block of flats that were going to be used for social housing and put the waiting list back up to 10 years again or something. You know, you've got to wait. So they just went solely on the rumour of that. The feelings are running so high. And then we've seen these all the protests that have taken place
1: at the weekend
0: at Dover and Portsmouth.
1: Reform UK had their conference, and there was a girl who got in there, and she was protesting during Farage's speech, and she stood up to protest, and some old bloke had a metal crutch, you know, one of those crutches that they gave you at the hospital, and he ran up to her and smacked her over the head with the crutch. And it wasn't even on the news. They didn't
2: That's
1: even report
2: terrible,
1: it.
2: Isn't that?
1: At the Reform UK conference, there was a young woman in her 20s who was a protester.
0: So she got in and infiltrated, you know. So
1: she deserved to be hit over the head with a crutch. And another woman grabbed hold of her hair and pulled her to the ground, and then another bloke kicked her while she was on the ground.
2: That's disgusting, I don't know.
1: And the interviewed Robert Jenrick, who's from Reform, and he just said, well, it's hard lines, boo hoo, she shouldn't have done that.
0: So he's just maintaining the them and us.
1: It's okay in the face to smack someone over the head if they don't agree with your politics.
2: That's
1: it's
2: terrible.
1: Okay, according to him, which is terrible.
2: Mm.
1: So we try to see both sides of the issue. The asylum seekers issue is very, you know, we need to see both sides of it.
2: We can't take any more people in, though, can we? Our country's poor. That's the main thing, isn't it?
1: Well, the statistics are that since 1993 to now, the population has gone up by 13 million. And in the same period of time, the United States population has gone up from 250 million to 350 million. Theirs has gone up by 100 million. Oh, ours has gone up by 12.
0: So it's a very small proportion of actual people.
1: But ours has gone up by about 12 to 13 million.
3: In what space of time?
1: 33 years.
0: So generally the world's population is rising, but it's only a very small proportion, I think.
1: Ours has risen at a much slower rate than most of the world.
2: But it's still too many.
0: But it's
2: 8 billion.
0: Because on the planet we're over 8 billion, and we were 5 billion in 1950 or something like that, and it's what.
1: Yeah.
0: But it's actually a very. But looking at the same stats, it's actually very low from immigration. This is a very, very tiny percentage. Just in general, the population is rising, and this might be what is leading to housing pressure as well. But
1: well,
0: we're more social housing.
1: It's going to start falling, Michael, because last year was the first year that there were fewer people being born than there are dying.
0: Oh, yeah, so that's happening. The displacement of the young versus the old, yes.
1: Yeah, we've got a lot of old people, but when, like, my generation and me and Karen and Claire, when we've all gone, we're not old, but, you know, we're not young.
2: No.
1: And when
0: that's
1: we've
0: a nice
1: all...
0: Way to say, yes, we're not,
1: we're not old, but we're
0: like
1: not
0: I'm
1: young.
0: I'm 45, I'll just say that.
1: Yeah, when we've all gone... There will be, let's say in 20 years' time, will be a big drop in the population, because there's not as many babies being born as there used to be.
0: David Attenborough said.
4: So in 20 years.
0: But do we actually need that across the world, you know, the world, because how can it sustain 8 billion, the men, you know.
1: It won't.
0: That's the
1: it
0: thing.
1: Won't.
0: 9 billion by 2040,
1: by the end of this century, population will be much lower. And in this country, you know, there used to be a saying, 2.3 children.
0: Yeah.
1: In the 80s and 90s, that was the average.
2: Yeah,
0: remember
2: people saying that.
1: Now it's 1.2 children.
0: Oh, right.
2: So
0: that's
2: people
0: have
2: got
0: the new sitcom name
2: two.
0: For the 2030s.
1: And people have one or two. It's very rare that that women will have three children these days.
4: I know. A lot of people
1: very
4: in
1: rare.
4: My son's class, when he's 43, didn't even have kids.
0: But it's also because it's
1: hard. Can't afford them.
0: Yeah, and he can't get a house. It's like, yeah, you can present it here. Has to share with his parents, doesn't he? Like, he's got his three generation in the house, you know, so they can't get a place of their own with his girlfriend, and that is a common thing in the 2020s. And you can go to work and 9 to 5, you cannot get enough to run your life, and so it's leading to people having children later.
4: I do

0: Yeah. Sorry for the young people today, the way they've made it so hard.
1: I know.
0: I mean, it was always hard because
2: yeah.
0: to buy a property if you were on low wages and stuff, yeah. but now it's really hard. They've made it impossible.
1: Yeah,
0: they want everyone to rent.
1: I own my own house when I was 26.
2: Yeah.
1: And
3: so did I.
2: And you got your frosties.
0: You were.
1: A man came to the door and I answered it and said, "Oh, is your mum or dad in love?" And I said, it's my house.
0: Yeah. Oh, that's right. I've had that as well.
3: My mum put the deposit down on my house, so I own my own house.
0: Yeah, my mum and dad helped me as well.
1: Yeah. Right, well,
0: I'm just going to read the horoscopes if I can.
1: Yeah, go on, we've got time for the horoscopes.
0: So
1: we've got
0: first,
1: 4 minutes.
0: First
1: say, bye-bye.
3: Pisces.
0: Okay, you're the first then, of course you are. Right, which that's at the bottom, weird enough. Relationships feel pleasantly supportive today. The smallest shared moment could mean more than grand declarations. Enjoy a laughter, conversation, and sense of being understood. A money insight could arrive during quiet reflection.
3: Oh, God.
0: The £2 lottery. Emotional growth and financial common sense can work together beautifully. Does that ring a bell?
3: Yeah.
0: The whole thing.
3: Yeah.
0: Right, who's next? What's your Sagittarius? We're next. What are you?
2: I'm Libra, yes. I want all fairness and balance in the world.
0: Okay, let's read really you, and then it's mine, and then yours. Yours, yeah. Sagittarius. This is yours, Libra. Friends can remind you who you are today, Libra. Their warmth and encouragement may help you consider an ambition that has been quietly lost its sparkle. Creativity is strong, so give time to whatever brings genuine pleasure rather than merely looking impressive. Reframe the goals that still excite you and let you go off those you've outgrown. Is that making sense to you?
2: Yeah, so sort of developing and I've been doing something like drawing recently. I didn't really know how to draw, and sort of I've just sort of done it, and you try something more and more, and then you can sort of do it.
1: That's great. Let's have
0: good luck with that one. Yeah. Right, we'll read Sagittarius and then we'll read Scorpio because you're a Saggy. Curiosity has you firing on all cylinders today, Sagittarius. A friend may introduce an idea, opportunity, or experience that opens your eyes to something new. Creative energy is strong professionally too, so don't hide a clever suggestion. Deeper conversation could reveal unexpected feelings, perhaps in romance.
3: Ooh.
0: Expansion is better than when shared. Any of that ringing a bell?
1: Busy with the romance, hopefully.
0: Yeah. Oh, that's nice. Fingers
1: you
0: crossed.
1: Never know.
0: Right, let's read mine.
1: Go on.
0: Your reputation and ambitions are under spotlight today, Scorpio. Well, yeah, I'm quite ambitious. Don't know about my reputation, though. Support. I can put people straight on that one, though, if they want to start. Sorry, it's true. No, I'm not messing. No, you will get told. Who has the fun to pull me? Supportive friends could give you the confidence you need. Listen to their perspective instead of assuming you already know the answer. Privately, you may also recognize what your home or emotional life has been missing. Blend the two insights.
1: Oh, well, that's the end of our lunchtime trip around the Scouts universe, I'm afraid. Has it gone fast? Yeah.
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1: And it is. Okay. And of course, our rocket fuel is powered by SBW Law. who sponsor our station. 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Thanks to the two lads who just went by and gave us the big thumbs up at the window. I don't know whether you're listening, lads, but thanks very much for the encouragement. Thanks to our listeners in the United States. Thanks to our listener in Germany and our listeners in Helsinki. And our little crew will be back in 2 weeks' time. But next week, well, every weekday, you can listen to...
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3: 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I realise £100 is a big ask, especially at the moment, but in reality this £100 equates to eating one Greg steak bake or drinking one Starbucks coffee a week. 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Our SOR code is 089299, that's 089299, and our bank account details are 65255654, that's 65255654. If you'd like more information or more details, then contact me, Steve Farragher, by emailing steve@l-c-r.co.uk, or you can even call into the LCR studio, 53 to 57 Holt Road, and you can also see what your donation is delivering to the community. 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

0: Hello and welcome to this month's Reading Room. I'm here, Krista, with Barry.
1: Hello.
0: And we've got Sue.
2: Hello.
0: Welcome to the show. Right, we're going to discuss the last book, which was Gabriel's Moon by William Boyd, written in 2024. So I'm going to start with you, Barry, if that's okay. What do you think?
1: Okay. Good start. I liked it up to a point. I thought it was fairly lightweight, is the truth. But in saying that, it was easy reading, and I did enjoy it as a sort of, not a throwaway thing, but just as a sort of a lightweight summer read.
0: Okay, Sue?
2: Well, this was my choice of book, because after reading In a Human Heart, I wanted to read some more of his work. I mean, I would never have come across him other than for the Reading Room. And I will say, I agree with Barry in the sense that it's not meant to be a deep tome. It is quite lightweight, but sometimes that makes a nice change. And I found that there was elements in this book which reminded me very much of Any Human Heart, because it takes you into a fictional world, but because it's so realistically written and researched, it seems like fact.
0: Well, I know what you mean. I absolutely loved it. And it is light reading. I like the fact that it was a modern book, because I still love historical novels, but we've read so many that it was nice and refreshing for me to have a modern book. And I just like that era, the 1960s. And I don't usually read spy books, but I might change that, because I found it really gripping in parts and very clever. And I really enjoyed the story as well. A bit confused at the end. I usually am confused at the end of novels, and I had to kind of reread it to find out what exactly happened. But I thought the characters were very interesting, really good characters, and I loved the way he was travelling. And, you know, a bit of a traveller like you, Sue, I just got excited when he said things like, I could understand when he said, I'm planning another trip, which made me feel better. I thought, yeah, I know how that feels. Or I've just arrived in a place and he goes for dinner by himself to Madrid. And I think, yeah, I know how that feels. Okay, Barry, back onto you. Any more you can add?
1: I think some of the things which you mentioned are some of the things which I don't really get along with. I mean, I found the same thing. I remember saying the same thing about the Any Human Heart, is that when you bring real life situations into it, in terms of quite well-known things, it does tend to blur, you know, whether you're reading history or fiction in certain cases. I mean, just for people who aren't familiar with the book, it starts off really in terms of the main narrative. There are several subplots which we'll probably get to, but in terms of the main narrative, he actually goes and interviews Patrice Lumumba, who was the Prime Minister of the Congo shortly after he'd been elected. I mean, he was a real character, and he interviews him, and he tells him that he's under threat of death, and subsequently ends up being assassinated. And in real life, his death was held responsible, apparently, by the CIA and by MI6 and by the Belgian intelligence people. So there's truth in it. And then he constructs his own fiction around it. So that can be a little bit confusing, I think, just for me, you know.
0: Sue?
2: Well, I guess, I think because Boyd does so much painstaking research, I think he thinks of every detail in the book to try and convince you that it's real, that Dax is real, Gabriel Dax is the title character. And he goes so far at the end of the book to list the works of this fictional author called Gabriel Dax. And the list even goes to the extent of saying Rivers, brackets, in preparation. And that's the book that Dax is working on in Gabriel's Moon. So he actually does his best to make you believe that these characters are real. And I think that he has a gift of making very, very unreal situations feel like fact. So I felt that sometimes when I was reading this book, I felt that it was based on personal experience. And it reminded me of another Reading Room book called Somerset Maugham's Ashington, which
0: yes.
2: was actually based on true facts. And I'd love to know what inspires Boyd to write this material.
0: Yeah, well, I actually looked into Boyd, and he was born, I think, in Nigeria. And then wealthy family, went to university and was an English lecturer. So, yeah, quite an interesting life. I think well-travelled as well, so that's probably part of the knowledge. But I didn't actually realise that the president of Congo was a real character.
1: Oh, yeah. No,
0: which is very interesting. But there was so much going on in the book, I think. Lots of different stories entwined, which I did really like. I liked that, and I liked the way... It was interesting because Gabriel Dax's... He always thought about the clothes that Faith Green wore, and I thought that was kind of an interesting touch. Every time he met her, he mentioned her clothes, what she was wearing.
2: Yes, I think that's true. Christy, I found the description of the characters and situations was incredible. The way he describes food and drink to such an extent that I could almost taste the food. And his descriptions of people make them feel real. And when he's talking about what women are wearing, which is unusual for a male author, he goes into such detail, such as naming specific fashions or fashion houses.
0: Yeah.
2: And I think that adds to the reality of the characters and the observational powers of Dax.
0: Yeah, and it went right down to the shoes that they were wearing as well. He's wearing the pumps today, and
1: I have to say, I found exactly the opposite. I thought that it was a bit weird, and I was surprised that he would be as familiar with different design houses. There was nothing suggested in his background which would give him that sort of knowledge, and I just found that it was like a certain like voyeurism which I found a bit unsettling, and which actually occurs later on when he's actually stalking the Faith Green, who's his spy handler in the MI6. I mean, there's no good way of saying it, really. The fact that he actually rents a bike and stakes himself out by a house with a pair of binoculars is really is probably the definition of stalking rather than just suggestion, you know. So I found that part of it unbelievable. And the fact that she knew that he was doing that and still chose to go into bed with him, I found also very, very unbelievable. But, I mean, these are only just bits. I don't think it's meant to be taken too seriously. I think it's a sort of a sub... genre of John le Carré. It doesn't go into enough detail and it isn't clever enough, I don't think, for the John le Carré type thing. And it's a bit like James Bond, but without the sort of glitz and glitter, really.
0: I think he's written a James Bond kind of sequel.
1: He has written a solo, yeah. There was a thing which I saw, which he said, Boyd described his youthful enthusiasm for the James Bond novels and their heady but slightly toxic cocktail of snobbery, sex, ludicrous violence, exotic travel and superior consumer goods. And one of the reviewers I read made the point that he didn't follow that. But I thought that he did in some ways, in his own way, you know. It like a sort of inverted snobbery, in as much as, you know, he was an ex-public school boy and his girlfriend was a young girl who worked in Wimpy, and then when he goes to Poland, there's a Scouse reporter for the Daily Worker. And I felt that those sort of things were fairly pointed rather than just random, you know.
0: So. I quite like that. What about you, Sue?
2: But to go back to when he starts stalking Faith, I felt that was kind of completely out of character. I mean, when he killed the man on the boat, I thought that was out of character.
0: Yeah.
2: But I could reason that was self-defence. But when he employed Tyrone to trail Faith, it reminded me a bit of the film Vertigo. And Scotty, who was played by James Stewart, was following his, you know, the woman he was obsessed with around. And that's when I think I began to think of Gabriel as a somewhat troubled, obsessed, and maybe a dangerous man. And I thought that I would have to read the next two books to find out.
0: I want to read the next two books as well.
1: It's funny you should say that, because I actually, after having read the book, I went online on Amazon, and the second book in the series was £5. So, and because I've got Amazon Prime, it doesn't cost for postage. So I've read that since as well.
2: Oh, right.
1: And there's a third one which is actually due for release in September. Which will be in hardcover, but the second part of the book, the predicament is available in paperback, because they're only fairly recent as well.
0: Yeah.
1: And it's more of the same, and it does. I mean, I found I had to go back and read the first one again, because it all blurred into one, you know, because it's like one long story, really, I suppose, as a lot of trilogies are. But I found that there were certain things about it which became even stranger, because the other part of the story, probably the major subplot, is that he's an insomniac, because his mother died in a house fire, and he was there when he was 6 years old, and so he was adopted. But then he had insomnia and was constantly waking up and seeing fire and what have you. So he goes to a psychoanalyst. And the psychoanalyst, it turns out, is unqualified, just decides to be a psychoanalyst. Yeah. And he ends up telling her everything. And he tells her he's working for MI6 and all sorts of things in a most implausible sort of subplot, I found, you know.
0: But it's the 1960s.
1: Not much of a spy if he's telling everybody he's working for MI6, you know. So.
0: Yeah. Sue?
2: I think that's right. I think that I think Boyd starts off with situations which are just believable. And then I think as you read the book, it becomes to the just unbelievable as you're reading through it. But by that time, I was hooked, and I just wanted to read on.
0: Yeah, I was hooked. I really enjoyed reading it. I liked the bits of when he was so spontaneous. It kind of, you know, I was kind of thinking that I'd love to be like that. He just got into the car and he drove to, what was that place? Cadiz. And I got that excitement through the travelling. And then I was quite surprised as well when he tries to help and rescue the double agent, who turns out not to be a double agent. Is that right?
2: That's right. He's a triple agent.
0: Yeah, he's a triple agent. Yeah. Because, and then they know that he's rescued him. I found that a bit confusing. But I liked it. I liked that little twist in it too, because I was really worried that he was going to get caught with this guy, and the guy left. And
2: I think it was a test, basically. I think it was a test of his character. Yeah.
1: I think it was set up. I think that they wanted him to do that to make the story plausible, and so they predicted that he would do that. I've nicked a quote from somewhere again here, just because. I think it's an E.M. Foster quote.
0: Oh, I like E.M. Foster.
1: He said, given the option of betraying country or friend, you would hope to have the guts to betray the country, which I thought was the, you know, obviously somebody else had already put that conclusion on that particular incident. And I think, you know, they set it up so that he is friends with the guy, but only over a couple of days, and then, you know, It's after he sort of sees his brother with Faith Green, after they've all lied to him, that he feels a bit betrayed by them. So, you know, fit of dudgeon, he sort of he helps the guy who turns out to be the triple agent, and gives his escape story plausibility. So it was quite convoluted. But I think it's one of those things, really. I don't think it's meant to be taken too seriously. It's a bit like the James Bond thing, you know, where you see them in Mexico City blowing up hotels and things like that, and the next thing he's somewhere else, you know, and there isn't some major incident, you know, requiring him to be arrested. You know what I mean? Some of it is just so sort of superhero-like, you know, that it's supposed to just be, you know, suspend your belief for a little while. And if you're enjoying it, there's nothing wrong with that at
0: Absolutely
1: all.
0: Absolutely not.
1: I don't want to pick too many holes in it because, like I say, I read the follow-up book and I'll read the third one probably.
0: Amazing. You know, so. Do you think, you know, his brother's, you know, we are giving stuff away on this book programme because we're discussing the book. So this is a spoiler, but do you think his brother's, it was suicide or do you think he was murdered?
1: I think he was bumped off by MI6, yeah. I don't think there's any possibility that it was suicide at all.
0: Yeah.
1: I think that, you know, it's one of those things. I mean, this is one of the things where the truth is stranger than fiction. You know, you get these stories where it's like with MI6, where we had that, there was a guy who was in, this is the true story, not in the book, where the guy was in MI6 and they found him locked up in a hold all in his bath, you know, and they came to the conclusion that he'd locked himself in the hold all, you know what I mean? After they'd cleaned the room and everything like that, you know, I think they tell you anything, you know, and I expect you to believe it, really, you know. So.
0: Well, it's hard to believe that people do are spies and lead double lives, isn't it? And
1: I mean, they tend to be posh people, you know, and they tend to have been to the best universities. It's like William Boyd himself went to Gordonstown,
0: yes.
1: You know, which is where King Charles went to. You know, we're not talking about a sort of a from the streets author here, are we? We're talking about, you know, from a world of privilege, you know. So,
0: Sue, can you add?
2: Yeah, I think there's a lot of the author. Of the author in Dax, because Boyd, as a writer, took 2 years researching any human heart before he actually started writing it. And I think similarly, within the book, Dax has taken something like 2 years to write 4 chapters of Rivers. So I do think there's a lot of Boyd in it. And I do think that it does hook you to the point where when it says to be continued, and you read the prologue of the next book, I read it, and I felt to myself that as Faith Green had hooked Gabriel, William Boyd had hooked me.
0: Yeah.
2: But having said that, I still felt that sometimes his reasons for getting involved and staying involved were a bit weak. And I'd also like to know more about the death of his mother and that to be resolved. And somehow linked to his situation today. Now, I don't know, because I've not read the second book, and obviously the third one isn't out, whether that actually happens, and it's part of Boyd's skill as a writer, because going through it, there were so many characters at certain points. I felt that, like, Lorraine disappeared for so long. I wondered what happened to her, which means she was memorable in the first place. But you think he's forgotten them, but he always finds a way to bring them back into the story seamlessly.
0: Yeah,
2: and
0: yeah.
2: That's what I liked about it, that sometimes you see things on television or you see things in films or e-books and characters just disappear.
0: Yeah, yeah.
2: And but with him, he does bring them back in. And also, they've changed and their lives have changed. So it's not just Dax's life that's changing. Lorraine's life changed. So... Yeah. That part I liked about the consistency of people moving, you know, through life wasn't just about him, it was about all the people around him.
0: Yeah. I mean, it was a very powerful beginning of the book, wasn't it? When you just kind of open the first few pages and then you find out all that stuff, like, you know, his father had died and then the house fire and the lamp. So that was... So I think he was very clever, William Boyd, the way he starts to write the book and you are kind of hooked from the beginning. Well, I wanted to know what had happened. And I'm right in saying that they don't think the fire was caused by that lamp at the end. It was
2: his
0: mother.
2: No, but it's also, I think, intimated that it wasn't accidental.
0: I know.
2: I got the fact that running through it, that it wasn't actually accidental. Now, that might just be a red herring, I don't know, but I'd like to think that there is more about that scenario to come.
1: I'm sure that we'll find... Like, without giving anything away at all, you know, I mean, the plots and the subplots continue, you know, through the second book. And
2: right,
1: presumably come to some form of denouement in the third, which I think you might expect. I mean, it's partly that thing where I suppose a trilogy of books is really just one long book, you know, I mean, and at some stage, at a point in time, they'll probably join them together, you know, sort of for a proper holiday read, you know, because it's not particularly long, is it? It's only like something like 260 pages or something, you know. So, I mean, if you had the three books and they ended up being like 800 pages, it might be a fairly weighty tome, but it would still be a manageable holiday read.
0: I think it'd be a great holiday read, actually.
1: Yeah, and he does write, you know, it's fairly simple language and decent dialogue. So, I think it's lightweight, as I said at the start, but at the same time, it's not a difficult read, and therefore it can be distracting, you know, on a sunny day sitting in the garden, you know. So.
0: And I think, Sue, you were right, because the characters were not... Sometimes books have so many characters that you get lost in them. And there was quite a lot of characters, but he made it clear who they were, because he would bring them back in again and he'd explain who they were. So you'd know, oh, yes, that's his girlfriend, of course, and because it'd bring something up that made you realise, yeah, that's so-and-so, that's so-and-so. So I thought that was really good. I thought his writing was really good.
2: Oh, yes. Yeah, it's so descriptive. I mean, I think there's some wonderful quotes in it as well. When he says, it's on page 100, and he says that memory is like a dog that wants to please its master.
1: Yeah.
2: And I thought that was such a good quotation, such a good phrase.
0: That is.
1: I folded the corner over at that and put an asterisk against it as well. So yeah, I thought it was one of those. Yeah, you know, I'll remember that one.
2: It's such a good phrase. Yeah. And as you say, it's not sort of a serious, you know, literature tone, but within that you find sort of quotations like that, which are absolute gems. Yeah. And it's true as well. It's not just a good quotation. It's so true when you think about it.
0: Yeah, very wise. Yeah. You go on.
2: I was just going to say, it was travelling around that much that sometimes I had a bit of jet lag, to be honest, trying to keep up with him. Because 1 minute, I think it's page 127, he's actually gone to London at the beginning of the paragraph, and then he's in Madrid, and there was no scene break or new paragraph. Now, I did find that confusing, and I had to reread it just to make sure. But I do think his ability to control all these characters in the plots and the subplots is amazing.
0: It was, yeah. And I loved the fact that he was doing his travel writing on the rivers. I thought, what a good idea. Mm. Why didn't I think of that? And then I started looking at rivers, and I thought, oh, yeah, what a great idea. So he was like, he portrayed to me as a very interesting travel writer, and the fact that he always had his passport on him. I love that too, the ability just to go right to the airport and get on a plane. And of course, with the Eastern Bloc in the 60s, with the Cold War, I could relate to that because my dad was from the Eastern Bloc and went over, so I could really relate to that. And I thought, I know the Scouser lady who comes from the workers' paper, and she's very suspicious of her. And I liked that twist. I thought, yeah, because this is such a left country, city. Mm. I thought, how funny that he's put that in. So I quite liked that, really.
2: Well, again, it takes you into the real world as it was then. So it's sort of dipping you in and out of fact and fiction.
0: Yeah.
2: And I think his research to get that I presume he's not old enough to have experienced it.
1: He is, I think. He's 70. I think he's 74 now, so he
2: 74.
1: Would have been. He would have been like a teenager in the '60s for sure.
2: Yes, so he wouldn't really have gone to the Eastern Bloc in that kind of capacity.
1: Yeah.
2: And the way that he paint, you know, he described it, and the interaction between the characters and the difference between the restriction of the characters in the Eastern Bloc and the Freedom of London and Spain that had been sort of under, you know, Franco's reign. And I think it was a contrast. And it's also, I think, a contrast between countries then and what's happened to those countries today.
0: Yeah.
2: And how the world
0: has changed.
2: Yeah. And you'd, if you were rewriting it today, you'd have to choose different... If you're bringing it up to date as today, you'd have to choose different countries for that kind of reaction.
0: Yeah, I found it was a bit unbelievable when he got the hire a car when he was in the Eastern Bloc. Where was he again? Poland.
1: Yeah.
0: And then he just drove through all those countries and he wasn't stopped and it was a rent a car.
1: Yeah.
0: So that was a bit unbelievable. And then he just left it at the airport and got on a plane.
1: Yeah.
2: Yes. No.
1: I think, yeah, there's some of that. I felt the same way, but I remember hiring a car in Spain probably 40 years ago and driving it into France and it didn't cause a problem, you know. So I think that... You know, there were... You can't these days.
0: No, true.
1: But
0: this was the Eastern Bloc, though.
1: Yeah. The thing I found which was difficult with that bit was that he actually drove it to an airport in... Or he drove it to Hamburg or somewhere, you know, and left it there, you know, which I don't think he would get away with. It's not as if he's not traceable as a person when he was using his own passport and everything, you know, so... you know, they wouldn't just say, "Oh, that's fine." It's, you know, I don't imagine that there was like another hire, like a Hertz rent-a-car office that you could just return it to. You know,
0: no.
1: he didn't go into any of that sort of detail. So there was an element, I think, of it being, but that's part of the far-fetched nature of it. You know, it's
0: absolutely.
1: Like, you know, he's a bit like a sub James Bond character, isn't he? And you know, and so coincidences happen, which have seemed very unlikely as well. You know, and everybody seems to be able to find each other very easily and know where they are within a matter of hours, you know, even the guy who was on the boat with him, you know, managed to track him very easily, you know, without the benefit of mobile phones and the internet and what have you. So it's just very convenient, but it still, you know, makes the story readable, you know.
0: And he wanted him dead because of the names at the on the tape.
1: Yeah, he was the only person, apart from the people who were involved, who had the names... And they were incriminating President Eisenhower. So, and that part of it, I would guess, was factual as well, you know. But, you know, because, I mean, and then the thing about Patrice Lumumba was that he was a sort of a Marxist and an anti-colonial, you know. And so, you know, according to the book, you know, that was a bad thing and he had to be bumped off. Whereas these days, I'd be on his side. And probably even then, to be honest, you know, I would have been on his side. So, you know, it's not as if, you know, my country right or wrong or anything. You know, the fact that they were complicit in murdering a guy who meant well for his country is a bad thing for me, you know. So,
0: go on, Sue, can you add anything?
2: Yeah, it's just funny because... Gabriel went into sort of paranoid spy mode and I felt myself going into the mode of second guessing the plot and wondering all the time whether he'd been set up, every little thing that happened had he been set up, or was he setting somebody else up. So in that way, I think that was part of the hooking process, if I can put it that way, that you started as he in the end couldn't believe anybody. I found it sort of that I was sort of thinking, now, is this a setup? Isn't this a setup? Has he walked into this purposely, or is it just coincidence? So I was kind of, I don't know, reacting to the book, reacting to what was happening, rather than just reading it and turning the page. I was actually getting involved.
0: I was too. I was, at points I was, like, really stressed about him not arriving on time. But there's a couple of things. Like, I'm not clear about the painting in Spain, wasn't it? Is it in Cadiz or in the south of Spain?
1: Yeah.
0: What was all that about? Why did you have to get that painting?
1: Because they were using it for in the days of previous and Cold War espionage and what have you. They had things called microdots, you know, which were like held plans and stuff like that. And so the painting actually had a micro dot on it, which is why he was getting secrets to the Russians in this case, because he was acting as a double agent to them. So that what happened was he'd pick up a painting and it would be like a plausible thing, but then they would write on it, and like in the dot over the eye would be a micro dot, which held all of the the secret plans and what have you, and the photographs of the nuclear bombs that that the Americans had had, which they wanted apparently to for them to see. The story being that the American nuclear bombs had been proven to work and had worked in Hiroshima and what have you, whereas the Russians didn't have any nuclear bombs, which they were necessarily very reliable. That's the story that was given.
0: Right.
1: And this is where, when it sort of wanders into that sort of territory, what you believe or not, you know, I'm not giving anything away at all about the second book, because at the start of it, I think it's intimated at the end of this, is Kennedy dies, you know, so...
0: Okay.
1: You know, there's a lot of that tied into it. It is that Cold War. It's like the Cuba stories. It's the missiles, and you know, which was all at this time that the book set, was all very recent stuff, really.
0: It was, and it kind of brought back those memories when I was too young, but to think people were so terrified of the Third World War.
1: Absolutely. So
2: yes.
0: Sue, can you add some more? Mm.
2: Other than I thoroughly enjoyed it, and I am glad I really enjoyed it, because sometimes when you read a good book by an author and then you go to a second book by the same author, it can be a disappointment. But with this, I didn't feel it was a disappointment.
0: Same,
2: so
0: really,
2: I think it's kind of a standby author, that if I want to read something that I, you know, expect to enjoy and has pleased me in the past, not just one book but the test of two books, then I would go to him. And I'm going to get book two and book three, and I don't think there's any higher recommendation than that, Krista, really.
0: Yeah, I agree with you. Barry, anything else you can add about the book?
1: No, I think that it's right. The thing is, I don't want to criticise it too much, because I enjoyed it, but no, neither do I want to praise it too much. And I, in as much as the things I didn't like about Any Human Heart, or the things I did like about Any Human Heart, the previous book that we'd done, was I liked the espionage part of it, whereas I found like some of the other stuff was less believable. You know, when he was living on the street with nothing, you know, and you know, the equivalent of cooking rats to eat, really, when he'd already inherited a house off some poet in south of France. Do you know what I mean?
0: Yes.
1: It was like there were elements of that which were just sort of potty, in my view. And I found that when he was like talking about this Cold War espionage type thing, that it was enjoyable in the same way, I think, as like Len Dighton, you know, the Ypres file and Funeral in Berlin, those sort of things. Not absolute literature, but joyful romps, if you like, of that nature. You know?
0: Yeah. So, would you rank the other two books as good as this one?
2: Sorry, Krista.
0: No, I was asking Barry whether he'd rank those the second books as good as the first one.
1: Oh yeah,
2: right.
1: It's the same. You know, it's another of the same. And if you like that, then that's fine. You know, I mean, I suppose, you know, you might get to a point where you think it's, you know, jumps the shark and you've had too many of them. You know, but at this stage, certainly there's room for it. And as I say, I would read the third one as well. So, you know, I would look forward to reading that as well.
0: Okay. Mm. Sue, what were you going to say then?
2: He was asking me to compare it with Any Human Heart.
0: Yeah, you
2: and
0: can
2: I'd,
0: do that.
2: I'd say that they are both as good. For me, they both make me want to turn the page and find time to read it. So I think they sort of, although Any Human Heart is much longer, and it takes over 10 decades, which is obviously a lot more research, I think that for me they were both equal. An enjoyment value.
0: Yeah. Okay, so I'll just read a little bit about William Boyd then, okay? So he was born in 1952. He's a British novelist, short story writer, a screenwriter and a film director. He's best known for novels which include A Good Man in Africa, Any Human Heart and Restless, many of which have received critical acclaim and literary awards. Excuse me. So Boyd has also written screenplays for film and television, including Chaplin in 1992, and he directed the World War II drama The Trench in 1999. Didn't realise he was actually director.
2: No, I didn't.
0: His work is characterised by its narrative vitality and range, earning him numerous accolades, including the Whitbread First Novel Award, the James Tate Black Memorial Prize, and the Costa Book Award. A number of his works are what he describes as whole life novels, which follow a protagonist through the highs and lows of a varied and often remarkable life. That sums it up really well. He regularly fuses fact with fiction, and his lead characters encounter well-known historical figures. He was appointed Commander of the Order of the British Empire in 2005 for service to literature. John Self, writing for the Booker Prizes, described Boyd's work as vigorous, entertaining novels produced by an exceptionally fertile imagination, and praised his fiction as fully committed to his stories and characters. So that's, yeah, quite an interesting person, really. Let's just have a little look at some of the work he's done. So he was Best Young Novelist in 1983. And his novels are A Good War in Africa is a study of a disaster-prone British diplomat operating in West Africa, for which he won the Whitbread Book Award. Now, that sounds like an interesting novel.
2: It does, doesn't it?
0: He likes to have the background of World War One sometimes. He's had quite a few novels, and in Any Human Heart, which we've actually discussed on here, was written in the form of a journal, wasn't that, of a fictitious male?
2: That's right, yeah.
0: That's right, back memories, yeah. Okay, so out of 10, what would we give it? Barry?
1: 7.
0: 7, oh, okay. Sue?
2: I think it's leaning to the enjoyment side of it. I think I'd give it 9.
0: Yeah, I think I'd give it 9 too. Yeah, for easy reading, like Barry said, a holiday, a good book for a holiday.
2: Yes.
0: And, you know, it's nothing like, the great writers, Thomas Hardy or anyone like that, the poetic language. But, it was easy to read and easy to follow, so that was a real plus.
2: Yes.
0: So before we choose the next book, Sue, you have an announcement about something you're doing in St. Helens?
2: Yes, I have, Krista.
0: What
2: it is, I'm doing, together with Robert Evans, I'm doing an exhibition. It's called Brick by Brick, and it's an exhibition of concrete poetry, which is by myself, and it's photographs of St. Helens by Robert Evans, and this is photographs of buildings that are featured in the book St. Helens in 50 Buildings. So the historical buildings, but some are more modern, but important to the fabric of the town. And this is going to be at the Millennium Art Gallery, which is in the Millennium Centre in Corporation Street, St Helens. It's free, and we're actually putting it up tomorrow, and then it's going to stay up until Friday the 29th of September.
0: Wow.
2: And it's open the same hours as the Millennium Centre. And within the Millennium Centre, it's actually an NHS walking centre. So that's open, quite extensive hours, 7 days a week. So there's plenty of opportunity to go and see it.
0: Okay, and it's open, so 7 days a week?
2: It's open 7 days a week. I think they open at about 8 o'clock in the morning and close at 9 o'clock at night.
0: Wow, that's amazing.
2: Because it's got to stay, the building's got to stay open because it's got the, the walking centre, the NHS walking centre there, which means you've got access to the exhibition, and it's actually on the first floor of the Millennium Centre.
0: Is it near to the station, to the train station?
2: It is. It's just round the corner from the train station, Krista.
0: So that's easy to find then.
2: If you fancied a trip over, we could perhaps have lunch and... If Barry wanted to come, he'd be most welcome.
0: You've read my thoughts, okay? Okay. Anyway, so I'm just going to, because we've got some more time, I'm going to read, actually, just a little synopsis about the book before we choose the next one, okay? For those of you who are listening who don't know what the book is. So Gabriel's Moon is the 18th novel by British author William Boyd, published in 2024 by Viking Penguin, set against the backdrop of the Cold War in the early 1960s. The book follows Gabriel Dax, which is a fantastic name, by the way. I love that name.
2: I love that name.
0: All the names were good. Like Faith Green, they were just great names. Sefton, that was his brother. Anyway, a travel writer who becomes inadvertently entangled in international espionage. The narrative explores themes of memory, identity, and betrayal. The story includes Boyd's regular blend of historical and fictional people and events. It is the fourth Boyd novel to heavily feature espionage, following Restless, Waiting for Sunrise, and Solo, his James Bond continuation novel. Okay, that was written in 2013. The novel begins in 1936 with a traumatic house fire that kills young Gabriel Dax's mother, leaving him haunted by confused memories and chronic insomnia. By 1960, Gabriel has established himself as a successful travel writer. While on assignment in Leopoldville, he surprisingly secures an interview with Congolese Prime Minister Patrice Lumumba, who tells Gabriel that he fears assassination and implicates Western intelligence agencies. On his return to London, Gabriel finds himself under surveillance, and his notes from the Lumumba interview become the target of interest from both MI6 and the CIA. He's approached by Faith Green, an enigmatic MI6.
2: Enigmatic,
0: thank you. MI6 handler, who recruits him for a covert operation in Spain involving the retrieval of a

0: So reveal that Gabriel's Moon is the first in a planned trilogy featuring Gabriel Dax, indicating his intention to further explore the character's unwitting involvement in the espionage landscape. The second Dax book, The Predicament, was published in 2025. So the reception it got, Marcel Theroux wrote that the book skillfully performs double duty, working as a satisfying standalone story and setting Gabriel up for further escapades. The book is a vivid recreation of the early 1960s, and one of the pleasures it offers is a feeling of agreeable time travel to fascinating corners of a vanished world. These are conveyed with a filmic vibrancy. Malcolm Forbes commented that the novel is at its most compelling when Gabriel is either interacting with his mesmerizing and fiendishly shrewd handler or doing her bidding in foreign lands. Boyd routinely impresses with his portrait of an individual who is in too deep emotionally and in the dark as to what is going on around him. In a largely negative review in the New York Times, Daniel Ney bemoans the way that Boyd conveys these plot points in expository dialogue, insulating the narrative from any real sense of danger. Okay. I like those reviews, actually. I think they were quite good. It's true, he puts these positions of danger so commonly that it just seems like it's just an everyday thing, like when he kills the guy on the boat.
1: Yes.
0: And stuff like that. Anyway, we will now look for the next book. So they've got our selection is here. Barry, do you want to grab one of those and see what's the next book for?
2: No, you do it.
0: I'll do it. Just going to shuffle them a little bit. Da, da, da. This is the exciting time.
1: Ta-da.
0: I've got one. Let me see. Who is this? The Tenant of Wildfell Hall by... Who is it by? Bronte.
1: Anne Bronte,
0: that's it. Yeah, the Tenant of Wildfell Hall by Anne Bronte. That is the book for next month. So anybody out there who's listening is very welcome to join us on this once-a-month reading room. So I'm just going to repeat that book. It's The Tenant of Wildfell Hall by Anne Bronte, and that'll be our next book that we discuss. So we'll be back in a month, and we hope that you join us. You can come into the studio. You can send us a recording of what you think. So whatever you... the phone number is 077-619-0863. That's Liverpool Community Radio, 077-619-0863. So we'll say our goodbyes, and hopefully we'll all catch you all next month. Hope you've enjoyed the show. I've certainly enjoyed it. Have you, Barry?
2: I've enjoyed it.
0: And Sue?
2: Yes.
1: Absolutely, Chris. It's been really good.
0: Well, it's
1: Thank
0: so good
1: you.
0: Doing this, because we just get to read a book every month, and it really just, it kind of makes you read it, and it's great to read all these fantastic books.
1: So, and to find new, exciting authors as well.
0: That you'd never imagine you'd read.
1: That's right, absolutely.
0: Okay, bye everyone, and see you all in a month.
1: Bye.
2: Bye-bye.

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So we've set up a Just Giving account so that we can raise the funding we need for the refurbishment. 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
1: Hello, my name's Steve Farragher and I'm here to explain to you all about the LCR Club 100. 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I realise £100 is a big ask, especially at the moment. 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In return for being part of Club 100, you'll get a framed certificate, an LCR mug, and the chance to be a guest on our programme, Kenny Island Discs. But more importantly, you'll get a warm, fuzzy feeling that you or your organisation is contributing to a worthwhile community project. You can either make a one-off payment by Bax of £100 or set up a monthly standing order of only £8.34. Donations need to be made to Kensington Vision, which is all one word, Community Interest Company via the Co-op Bank. Our SOR code is 089299. That's 089299. And our bank account details are 65255654. That's 65255654. If you'd like more information or more details, then contact me, Steve Farragher, by emailing steve@l-c-r.co.uk. 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
5: 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I realise £100 is a big ask, especially at the moment. 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Donations need to be made to Kensington Vision, which is all one word, Community Interest Company via the Co-op Bank. Our SOR code is 089299. That's 089299. And our bank account details are 65255654. That's 65255654. If you'd like more information or more details, then contact me, Steve Farragher, by emailing steve@l-c-r.co.uk. 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

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I realise £100 is a big ask, especially at the moment, but in reality this £100 equates to eating one Greg steak bake or drinking one Starbucks coffee a week. 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But more importantly, you'll get a warm, fuzzy feeling that you or your organisation is contributing to a worthwhile community project. 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Donations need to be made to Kensington Vision, which is all one word, Community Interest Company via the Co-op Bank. Our SOR code is 089299. That's 089299. And our bank account details are 65255654. That's 65255654. If you'd like more information or more details, then contact me, Steve Farragher, by emailing steve@l-c-r.co.uk. 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

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I realise £100 is a big ask, especially at the moment. But in reality, this £100 equates to eating one Greg steak bake or drinking one Starbucks coffee a week. In return for being part of Club 100, you'll get a framed certificate, an LCR mug, and the chance to be a guest on our programme, Kenny Island Discs. But more importantly, you'll get a warm, fuzzy feeling that you or your organisation is contributing to a worthwhile community project. You can either make a one-off payment by Bax of £100 or set up a monthly standing order of only £8.34. Donations need to be made to Kensington Vision, which is all one word, Community Interest Company via the Co-op Bank. Our SOR code is 089299. That's 089299. And our bank account details are 65255654. That's 65255654. If you'd like more information or more details, then contact me.

Welcome to the Jazz Cavern. I'm Frank Griffith. Jazz Cavern is a monthly program on LCR, playing jazz and related tracks, as well as conversing with guests on matters jazz and live music in Liverpool and the outlying areas. My guest today is Dr. Jonathan Crossley, who happens to be a lecturer in music and modern innovations with sound at University of Liverpool. He's also a very fine composer and guitarist, and he'll be with us in about 30 minutes or so, maybe an hour, to carry out the rest of the show. My name's Frank Griffith. I'm a Liverpool resident, but as you might have guessed, not a native. I grew up in Eugene, Oregon, which is only about 6,000 miles from here, from Liverpool, but just down the road, really, compared to negotiating the M6 down to London. I'm a composer and arranger and saxophonist, clarinetist, and play frequently in the Liverpool and the Northwest area. I'm also an educator and direct the Penny Lane Jazz Workshop, which meets weekly at the Elm Hall Methodist Church in leafy Mosley Hill. Elm Hall Drive, L181LF. It meets every Thursday at 7 to 9 p.m. And it's £12 for a two-hour session of jazz improvisation and playing in a group. The Jazz Cavern airs on Tuesdays at 3 to 5 p.m. and several other times during the week. And LCR, as I always say, is now available on Dab Radio Alexa and worldwideweb.spreaker.com, as well as the good old-fashioned Metro Land Signal, which is 106.7 FM. We're going to share with you some news about what's been happening recently and then get into some tracks quickly. We'll also tell you a bit about some upcoming jazz events here in the Liverpool area. The first thing to say is that a rather legendary pub near my manor in Wavertree, L15, has just reopened. I'm happy to announce that the Edinburgh Pub, which is on Picton Road, has just reopened. It's been closed for about 9 months or more, and it's got a new licensee, and they fixed it up a bit. And for those of you that like that sort of thing, please patronize it. It's just around the corner from the Greek restaurant called Eureka, formerly in L1, but now on Picton Road. So that'll be something interesting to start off your September with. We're going to now play us some tracks from a world-renowned legend of the bass, the acoustic bass. His name is Ron Carter. Many of you will know him through his recordings with Miles Davis and Herbie Hancock and Benny Golson and Oliver Nelson, just many, many, many jazz greats. Ron is 89 now. I had the good pleasure of knowing Ron and teaching with him in my New York days and also playing with him quite a bit. And this is a new album that just came out on, I believe it's one of the major labels. But it's on Blue Note, actually. Blue Note Records, the legendary Blue Note. And the title of which is Sweet, Sweet Spirit. And it's Ron, along with quite a large ensemble, playing gospel music with loads of singers and choirs. His co-conspirator on this is Ricky Dillard. Ricky is an arranger and choir leader and pianist. Ricky Dillard with Ron Carter. And we're going to start with... it features 10 gospel songs from as early as the late 19th century,
This particular one is probably one of the best known ones of that tradition. It's called Just a Closer Walk with Thee, and it's from their album Sweet, Sweet Spirit.

all through time, there's spiritual warfare going on in the earth, and we're going to need a closer walk with thee. There are many folks fighting the wrong things and the wrong people. For we wrestle not against flesh and blood, but against principalities, against the rulers of the darkness of this world, and against spiritual wickedness in high places. Now pull out your weapons, put your foot on the floor, and put your hand together. And we know we already got the victory. For unto us a child is born, unto us a son is given, and the government shall be upon his shoulders, and his name shall be called Wonderful, Counselor, the Everlasting Father, the Mighty God, and the Prince of Peace. Hey, glory! Well, I just feel the Holy Ghost right now. Shanda, na na na na na na na. Glory, glory, glory, glory. Well, y'all simmer down. Praise him on the way to your seat. Maestro, if y'all don't cut it out, we'll never get through this. But oh, I feel a praise that's gonna lift this burden. And if you praise him while you're in your valley, he'll come and get you out of it. Shanda the most come up behind. Y'all not bothering me with your praise. This is where you get what you want from God. Come on, go on in.

That was Ron Carter and Stacy Dillard doing a very classic gospel number called Just a Closer Walk with Thee, recorded in 2025 with a great sort of vocal ensemble, choir, and band from an album called Sweet, Sweet Spirit. We're listening now to the Gerard D'Angelo Trio, classic standard set called Lazy Afternoon. That was recorded in the early 90s in New York. It's just a bit of a backdrop of sound behind our announcements. I'd like to mention to you a few gigs coming up for those of you based in the Northwest or near enough. First of which, believe it or not, is tonight, Tuesday, the 8th of September. At 8 o'clock, I'll be playing with my nine-piece band, the Frank Griffith Nonet. We're playing at a place called the Wilmslow Jazz Club, which is in Cheshire. The name of the venue is called Morley Green Club, Moberly Road, Wilmslow, Cheshire, SK95NT. And it's a £10 tariff to get in, and we'll be playing at 8 p.m. And obviously a very last-minute announcement, but things just work out that way. And I'm also playing on the 26th of September at a place called Ma Boyle's Oyster Bar, and that's in Liverpool. I'm sure many of you have heard me mention it before on this program. And Ma Boyle's, of course, is on just off of Water Street. Water Street, the Strand, L31LG. It's Saturday night, the 26th of September at 8 p.m. And I'll be joined by Johnny Mack, the Count, as he's known, the bassist Johnny Mack, and the guitarist for it. On that night is Paul Gregory, so it'll be the three of us playing there. It's free to get in, and should be fun for all the family. So come along then. And also mention one more gig, which is on the 27th of this month. It's a Sunday evening at 8 p.m. at a place called the Moore Club. And it's in Stockport, for those of you sort of Manchester-based folks. And that's at the Moore Club. And I'm just looking for the address. Here we go. 35 Heaton Moore Road, Stockport, SK44PB. And I'll be there with my quintet. A trombonist called Lee Hallam, a pianist called Richard Weatherall, a bassist called Dave Tompkins, and the drummer is a familiar face and voice on LCR. His name is Mike Hughes, and Mike has been on the show a few times over the years. He's based in Wirral, on the Wirral even. And as a matter of fact, I want to mention that his venue that he's currently booking is on Thursday nights, every Thursday, and it's in the Wirral. It's on Wallasey Village every Thursday. And the name of the venue is a pub called the Cheshire Cheese, back when the Wirral used to be Cheshire. And he's got jazz there every Thursday at 8 p.m. Free to get in and do find out. Here we go. It's the Cheshire Cheese and Courtyard, 2 Wallasey Village, CH442DH. And there's really super music there on the Thursdays of every week. We also have jazz. As you can imagine, we have lots of jazz in the Wirral, I should say, in the Liverpool area, one of which is a very well-known venue for jazz called Keith's Wine Bar, 107 Lark Lane, L17. They have jazz there every Wednesday night with the Tony
Pierce Trio. They also have jazz on, I believe, Tuesdays, Wednesdays, Thursdays, and Fridays at Frederick's Bar on Lark Lane. That's also free to get in, and different bands that play there at Frederick's. There's also a place not too far from Frederick's on Bold Street called Le Aperitivo, and they have jazz there on Tuesdays and Thursday nights on Bold Street, Le Aperitivo. So there's just so much stuff going on. There's a couple of jazz venues under the banner of La Petite Café, one of which is on 60 Berry Street, L1, and there's another one on 14 Lark Lane, L17. Those two venues have jazz three or four nights a week, certainly on the weekends, if not maybe a Wednesday or a Thursday. So do avail yourself of these great musical opportunities. We're now going to move to a reissue by the great, great Tubby Hayes, who sadly left us in 1973. Tubby Hayes was a saxophonist, flautist, and as well as a really fine, he played the vibes as well. He thrived full on from about 1958 to 1973. That was sort of his career, because he passed away when he was only 37 in 73. Anyway, we're going to hear a few tracks from a new release of previously unissued tracks. The name of the release is An Unexpected Pleasure, and it was just put out by Jazz in Britain label. And some live recordings, studio sessions, and we're going to hear Jerome Kern's song called This Song Is You.

0: Welcome back to the Jazz Cabin with Frank Griffith. And that was a few Tubby Hayes tracks from the 1960s. First of which was The Song Is You. And that was followed by Spring Is Here. On Spring Is Here, which was the second track I played all those minutes ago, was Tubby Hayes on the vibes. It wasn't just flute and saxophone. He played the vibes as well. Pretty amazing. And that was followed by a tune that some of you might know called The Sweetest Sounds. So that was a bit of a Tubby Hayes. However, we have our guest now, Jonathan Crossley. Jonathan, could you say hello, please?
1: Yeah, hello.
0: Okay, we can hear you. Okay, good. Thank you. Finding your way to the wilds of Kensington, or as it's known amongst the locals, Kenny. Now, if you were in if you were in Liverpool, London, actually, if you were in London, you might know of Kensington in London.
1: Right.
0: Which is, let's put it this way, no one would call it Kenny. Let's just leave it at that.

0: a song called Lettuce. Anyway, we'll leave it at that. I've been on the show, and it's quite nice. Just play your tracks and, you know, right along. Now, you're visiting us just before your, sort of a week or so before your term begins. I mentioned that you're a lecturer.
1: Sure.
0: At the University of Liverpool.
1: Yeah.
0: So you're enjoying your, maybe a little bit of preparation time for your course.
1: Definitely prep time, sorting things out, getting things ready to go.
0: And so you start in a couple of weeks, do you?
1: Yeah, start on the very last week. You start lectures in the very last week. Next week.
0: Yeah, sure. Sounds good.
1: Or like welcome week, orientation week.
0: Freshers week, or what are they called?
1: Freshers week, that's the thing.
0: Yeah, they all these lovely terms in England for a couple of non-English academics like yourself and me.
1: Right.
0: you have to kind of get in the swing of the deal. Now, I believe you've got a lot of tracks in, and I believe... we're going to hear one from shortly from Solace, from your newest album. Is that correct?
1: Yeah, the new album, Solace, it comes out this Friday.
0: Okay.
1: We had a pre-release on Bandcamp of two tracks. About a month ago. But I mean, the album comes out good and in earnest this Friday. It's on CD, for the kind of CD revival at the moment. So it's 370
0: yes.
1: Media, which is the King Crimson affiliated imprint. And then on Friday, it comes out and it'll be available on all streaming services. So if you want to make sure that we don't make any money, have a listen on the streaming services. If you want to support us, get onto Bandcamp and buy a disc, you know what I mean?
0: Yeah, so, properly.
1: But, it features, I think the title track, Solace, features great drummer Lucas Ligeti.
0: Yeah,
1: for those classical people in your audience, they'll know Yogi Ligeti, the composer. This is his son. And David Koller, his guitarist, another guitarist, and then the trumpeter Arve Henriksen, who I believe you know.
0: Well, I just heard him a few times. He liaised with a composer in London who taught with at Brunel called Peter Weigelt. And Peter did a lot of weird and wonderful things with orchestras, and one of which was a sort of 10-piece recreating Miles Davis on the corner.
1: Oh, wow.
0: One of Miles's later electric things before he took his retirement and resumed in 1980. And then kind of continued with the electrics. But the epitome, the height of it was between about 68 to 75, I guess.
1: Yeah, that's a classic yellow cover.
0: Yeah.
1: Oh, gosh. It's such a beautiful
0: thing. And Peter invited...
1: Arve.
0: Sorry, I want to say Avery. Okay. Anyway, he invited Arve to the concert and played.
1: Okay.
0: Lovely. He was fully on the Harmon mute and, you know, mutes and Milesy and things.
1: That's right.
0: And he was great. He was like the star, you know, without being the star.
1: Yeah.
0: But he was a trumpet player, you know.
1: Yeah.
0: And they reenacted it, but in Peter's view, his standpoint. So.
1: Okay.
0: Now. I do want to mention a few things that people have written, I quite like this quote, just to get off to a rollicking start. Oh, here we go. British South African guitarist, improviser, and composer Jonathan Crossley plays in the ephemeral boundaries between styles and genres and was described as the poster boy for modern guitar by Guitar Moderne.
1: Yeah. Unprompted, so I'll take that.
0: Explain, please. What's Guitar Moderne? That sounds German.
1: Oh, no, Guitar Moderne was this great journalist called Michael Ross.
0: Okay.
1: He used to work for, I think, Guitar Player magazine. That was his day gig. But he's a massive fan of experimental guitar.
0: Yeah, yeah.
1: What he calls the post-Frizzellian guitarist, so post-Bill Frizzell,
0: right.
1: You know. And it's still up. It's got this. It's an e-zine called Guitar Moderne. You can just go to.
0: Because I'm thinking of Ensemble Moderne. But
1: yeah,
0: that's
1: another related
0: thing.
1: It's the same spelling, but he's got interviews on there with everyone from Bill Frizzell to John McLaughlin to myself to David Koller. That's how I met David Koller, the guitarist.
0: David, yeah, is that how you say it?
1: Yeah. And they did an interview with me, and I did this PhD research thing called the cyber guitar, which is like a mechanical exoskeleton you climb into to modify the guitar effects, etc. And so that's how I got that title, not from the plane,
0: okay,
1: but from the technology.
0: That's a good distinction.

0: Technology plug, yeah.
1: Well, just to finish up on what I was saying before, trained first as a classical guitarist, then later in jazz, free improvisation, and research into hyper instruments. His musical outputs are carefully curated but stylistically diverse. He is senior lecturer in music technology at the University of Liverpool, where he teaches pre-improvisation with Ableton and from hardware hacking to hyper instruments.
0: Yeah.
1: Wow, I should have brought my toolbox. He is also joint director with Dr. Jen Kirby of Music Technology and Interaction, MTI, and a research center.
0: Yeah.
1: At the university, yeah. Which incidentally, for those of you, it's about a 10-minute walk from here. So
0: yeah, very close.
1: Central Liverpool, yeah. Isn't it? Lots of wonderful sort of lecture theaters where music is played.
0: Yeah, for sure, and lots of very interesting lecturers as well.
1: Yes.
0: Yeah,
1: I've actually seen a few. One which was led by Catherine
0: Tackley. Yeah.
1: Dr. Catherine Tackley,
0: yeah.
1: Good old pal of mine. I just wanted to mention, we'll talk about Solace. Is that the name of the album?
0: That's the name of the record, yeah.
1: Okay,
0: because
1: there's a track that we're going to play in a second. In 2002, he released Inhale.
0: Yeah.
1: Again, with Carlo Mombelli and Jano Sweetman, post-rock and math rock. Wow, math rock.
0: Yeah, got some math rock. Got some.
1: Did
0: stuff
1: it all add up? Sorry, you know that was coming. It wasn't too calculated, was it?
0: Oh, dear.
1: Sorry. Yeah, bad. Well, I like the title, post-rock and math rock. Tracks such as Bounce, Inhale, and In the Spring sit alongside classical string quartet miniatures and angular compositions.
0: Yeah.
1: And All About Jazz wrote, opening track Bounce is a whopper worthy of the price of admission itself. A merrily schizophrenic assault that sounds almost like the Bad Plus with guitars. And as far as I know, the Bad Plus hasn't had guitars yet, have they?
0: Oh, no, they have, actually.
1: But they've reformed, haven't they?
0: So they...
1: Because Ethan left the group, didn't
0: they? Yeah, after he left, then they had a couple of different pianists at the, and they've...
1: Oh, did they? I didn't know.
0: They've done
1: that,
0: some work
1: yeah.
0: with Craig Taborn as well. But
1: sure.
0: But the current lineup includes Ben Mondo. I don't know if you know Ben Mondo.
1: I played with Ben, yeah.
0: Okay.
1: He's an old guy like me.
0: He's a...
1: Although he looks about 30...
0: So their last full album was with Ben.
1: That's right.
0: And they've been doing a farewell tour at the moment, and Ben's on that.
1: Yeah, Ben's been in New York for 40 years or something.
0: Yeah, yeah.
1: He's not from. No, he's from New York. It's like London. People move there, don't they? You
0: know? Yeah.
1: Did I hear the word farewell tour?
0: Yeah.
1: Oh, cool.
0: That's it. Yeah, they're done.
1: Is that done?
0: They're done. They decided to. So we saw them last year at the Barbican. They did a show where they did this Keith Jarrett's period, you know, the
1: Cone concert.
0: Yeah. No. They did the what was the second period?
1: Second period. Early-ish. Yeah.
0: Yeah. Early pre
1: Jack DeJohnette and
0: yeah. Before that standard
1: stuff. The trio. Yeah. Yeah.
0: They did his stuff with Craig Taborn, which was a really amazing gig. But
1: sure.
0: But the album with Ben Mondo is something special.
1: Okay,
0: for sure, yeah.
1: No, I will keep an eye out. Yeah. But the thing I was, interestingly, as we kind of do a bit of a talking about some of your, you had the interesting debut release at the Tung Auditorium.
0: Yeah.
1: And that was, what, 3 or 4 years ago?
0: End of 22.
1: Okay. Yeah. And how did that whole thing come about? There was obviously early days at the Tung Auditorium, wasn't it?
0: Yeah, I mean, I started at Liverpool Uni on Valentine's Day in 2022, funnily enough.
1: Okay, so 4 years ago. Yeah,
0: yeah, and then they supported the development of that project. The bassist and drummer on that, they're both from South Africa.
1: Sure.
0: And the bassist is well known. He's got a new album coming up with Django Bates and Jeff Ballard at the moment.
1: Django Bates?
0: Yeah. And
1: isn't he based in Germany or something?
0: He is, yeah, he is. And so I went back to South Africa earlier in that year and we recorded there. And then we finished off the record and we decided to launch it here.
1: Well done.
0: It was good. It was good. We got about 250 people in the time.
1: Yeah, it's a big old place.
0: It's quite, yeah. But we had a good audience for new music, and especially math rock or prog rock in the tongue is kind of a bit wacky. But yeah, it went well, and the album sounds great. I've got one track of those let's share today.
1: Let's play a track.
0: Yeah, sure.
1: I'm glad you could pop in a bit early, because we've got several jazz caverns worth of tracks.
0: Yes, for sure. sorry.
1: Part two, part three. We'll just have you for the whole year.
0: Okay, I'm good.
1: 12 episodes celebrated by 31 days. But, no, the thing is, I was interested because I want to, you know, give credit to the Tongue, having seen several gigs there.
0: For sure.
1: We're talking full-on big bands in your face, like, and the sound was good, which is a rarity with those big high-ceilinged venues.
0: Catherine's band played there recently as well.
1: Yeah, I missed that. Yeah, yeah. So like a kind of their 1920s and 30s stuff. Yeah,
0: yeah.
1: I heard the band in that room like 3 years ago. Similar, it's like a lunchtime concert.
0: Right.
1: Okay, and then I've heard them other stuff, the saxophone quartet, which was brilliant.
0: Right.
1: Just saxes, four saxes.
0: Because,
1: see, that's really kind. A room like that's really kind to acoustic instruments.
0: That's very, very beautiful for
1: but,
0: acoustics.
1: I mean, now, when you were playing, presumably you might have heard it later. I don't know if you recorded it or not. But what was the feeling in terms of the sound and hearing the other musicians?
0: Yeah, so I mean, that's difficult to say, because that trio, because it's math rock, and it's just guitar, bass, and drums.
1: Just trio, yeah.
0: Yeah, but there's lots of stuff happening in the ears. So we're using Ableton.
1: You're headphoned up.
0: Yeah, we're headphoned up, and there's cue tracks and stuff. So we're not really experiencing the acoustics of the venue. But if your listeners are interested, you can go on YouTube and you can actually hear that live. There's live video of that show on there. But the best sound I've heard in there, to be honest, is a Liverpool band. You know, Ex-Easter Island Head.
1: Easter Island?
0: Ex-Easter Island Head. They're from here, from Liverpool.
1: No, I don't really know.
0: They got 2 years ago. It was Quietus's number one album of the year. So they're from here. They're just from local guys. And they do kind of this tabletop guitar stuff, but like loopy kind of minimalist tabletop guitar stuff.
1: Not like steel guitar.
0: No, not that.
1: Well, technically, it's sort of.
0: No.
1: I was just being silly.
0: Kind of what post Keith Rowe, that kind of thing. So, playing with mallets and things.
1: Really?
0: Yeah, really great. Yeah, yeah. They're a quartet. That was the best sound I've heard in the Tongue, for sure.
1: Yeah, well, that's their agenda. Just on a like minor note, the Tongue brothers were graduates of Liverpool University all those years ago. And they're presumably very wealthy, successful industrialists, something somewhere in China. Presumably.
0: Right.
1: And they funded it.
0: Yeah.
1: Although Yoko got her name on it.
0: Yeah.
1: And she contributed too, right? Is that your understanding?
0: So the Tongue is the auditorium, and then it's inside the Yoko Ono Lennon Center.
1: Okay, sorry, I didn't make that.
0: So the actual center is a lot bigger. There's a lot of lecture rooms and
1: okay,
0: and
1: so it's got a multi.
0: It's a multi-purpose venue. And then Yoko continues to sponsor the Lunch Hour series.
1: So it
0: last year, and then it's going to happen again this year. This year's Lunch Hour series is...
1: Yeah, I get the emails, which I'm glad about, because, you know, you get inundated with upcoming things, especially in Liverpool. If it's not the Tongue, it'll be the Liverpool Philharmonic and the music room and... You know, but the fact that there's lunchtime concerts for free is
0: fantastic.
1: I mean, how many you wouldn't see that in London, really?
0: No, and they're packed every week.
1: Are they well attended?
0: Yeah, they're very well attended. Yeah.
1: Well, let's hear Solace. Do you want to just tell us a little bit about it before we play it?
0: Sure. This is the title track from the record, which comes out at the end of the week. Features Lucas Ligeti, David Kolo, and Arve Henriksen. And for your listeners, this is completely improvised live. No preconceptions, no pre-rehearsals, no dots.
1: Well, with a lead-in and preamble like that, all we can do is click play, I think.

0: Right. That was called
1: Solace.
0: Solace. Yeah. Title tune of a new recording is coming in. As they say, dropping on Friday.
1: Dropping.
0: I just hope it doesn't drop too heavily. Could you tell us a little bit that you sort of mentioned before we played it, just a little bit about the process, and there were clearly two guitarists, weren't there?
1: There's two guitarists, but the two guitarists, David Kolo, the other guitarist, is from Slovakia, but he and I both, we met through that Guitar Modern magazine we talked about earlier.
0: Modern, yeah.
1: Yeah, and we both share, we both play through Ableton, so we play through software, so there's some samples and some processing and some generative materials that happen in between it. And then he processes his electric guitar a lot and plays samples and plays a bit of keyboard. I play a synth guitar, a Robert Riley synth guitar. So you know, if you hear in the recording, there's some sounds like electric basses in there as well. It's actually coming from the guitar.
0: Sure.
1: And there's some effects and synthesizers.
0: So that's sort of like almost like an old-fashioned octave divider.
1: No, okay. No. There is that. I do have that.
0: I've heard a few of them. Of course.
1: No, this guitar, this guy Robert Riley developed the guitar where you can actually each of the strings is on a separate MIDI channel and you can split them out. So I've got strings 5 and 6, the bottom of the guitar, triggering an actual synth bass.
0: Yeah.
1: So I can play that and I can bring it in and out as I want. So between the two of us, we can do a lot more than just what you can.
0: I remember listening to our mutual friend Nick Branton tracks you did.
1: Yeah.
0: Was that last year, wasn't it?
1: About 2 years ago.
0: Was it 2 years? Yeah. And you started in with that bass, and I thought, this is just a duo, and I'm hearing it. I was like, what is that? And you just kind of explained it.
1: Yeah.
0: To go back again with a little bit of guitar history, Pat Metheny introduced something similar, 20 years ago?
1: No, longer than that.
0: Okay,
1: Oh, no.
0: But it was called the orchestration or
1: the orchestrion. Okay, so I thought you were talking about the GR707.
0: Well, no, all of the above, really.
1: Oh, right. Yeah, so I mean, the 707 was like, that was the Roland GR series. I mean, he's still using exactly that same one.
0: Okay, sure.
1: Yeah, there's an interesting interview at the moment with his Guitar Tech does an interview on YouTube about it. They still got the same unit.
0: Okay.
1: But the orchestrion was an interesting one because there was a big move with solenoids. I don't know if you know what solenoids are. Solenoids are these little motors that fire, so you kind of lay a charge into it. It's a capacitor, and the capacitor discharges and it fires like a little hammer.
0: Yeah.
1: So they're very, very responsive. And so there was some work done. We did some work at a university. There's some other people were doing it. But the drum and bass artist, I don't know if you know, Square Pusher.
0: I just heard the name, yeah.
1: Yeah, he's a great jazz bassist as well. But anyway, he did an album with
0: Square
1: this.
0: Pusher.
1: Yeah. He did an album with this called Music for Robots with a collective in Japan. And they were doing a mixture of hydraulics, hydraulic hammers and solenoids. I think Metheny got word of that. So the orchestrion is like a series of instruments being played by solenoids.
0: Okay.
1: And he mapped them onto MIDI, and he took that with him.
0: Sure.
1: So you'll see some great videos with Antonio Sanchez and Chris Potter and the orchestrion's in the mix there, and all the percussion's being played by these solenoids. So, I think you'll see that.
0: Solenoids.
1: Yeah.
0: That sounds a little bit medical. Now, in terms of was it called a synthesized guitar?
1: Yeah.
0: Okay.
1: Yeah.
0: Does it look like a guitar? Does it feel like a guitar? Or is it like another animal completely?
1: So that's always been the thing, is like, you know, you had the Roland one, which was divided in half, or the one that Alan Holdsworth played, the MIDI axe, you know. It's like
0: the recently
1: passed away.
0: What a giant. Wow.
1: Yeah, heavyweight.
0: He was a proper rough and ready northeast London. London. He was from, sort of, Newcastle.
1: Yeah.
0: I mean, you know, tough as tough.
1: And had a completely different way of seeing music altogether. So.
0: And wrote some great tunes. And
1: amazing.
0: Passed away. Now.
1: Yeah, amazing.
0: Wasn't hugely old. But in terms of the reason, you mentioned Chris Potter, who's, amazing what he can do with just a chunk of metal and a reed and a few keys, you know, not too much gadgetry on his horns, you know.
1: No.
0: Although you have the Lyricon, you have, what we used to call it Lyricon, it's a iwi electric wind instrument.
1: Yeah.
0: And those are remarkable sounding.
1: Yeah.
0: Because they're like 8 octaves and, You can buy one for a few hundred quid.
1: Yeah.
0: It's not like buying a rare Gibson or something, you know.
1: No, not anymore. You know?
0: So the reason I ask is, as a reed player myself, a horn player, whatever, I haven't really liaised with all that kind of gear.
1: Sure.
0: You know, but as a guitar player, presumably you started out as a classical player.
1: Sure.
0: And played for many years, whether it was jazz or classical or
1: yeah.
0: Texas, you know.
1: Not so much.
0: Well, you know, a little bit of steel, you know.
1: Yeah, yeah.
0: You know, just yeah. plinky stuff,
1: yeah.
0: you know. It's strings and wood, you know.
1: Yeah.
0: How does it feel to be going through all these, over these years of getting further and further, if you like, away from the original animal? What got you interested as a youngster, presumably?
1: Oh, right, right.
0: I mean, you were, you know, it was probably nice just to be able to hit something that made a sound. You know?
1: No, I mean the story of that is somewhat amusing, I guess. It's like, so sure. I was a kid in Northern Ireland. I was kind of, I think, from the age of 4 or 5. My dad was, had a bunch of vinyls, and he would play a real kind of hodgepodge of things. He'd play everything from Schubert to Mozart to Genesis to Vangelis to
0: Peter Gabriel.
1: Yeah, it was a real mix. But he also had a lot of John Denver.
0: Well, there you go.
1: And so I remember as a kid hearing John Denver.
0: Go. That was his heyday.
1: Yeah, and so those are the tunes, you know. And
0: that voice, you know.
1: But the guitar work, I was like, oh, this guitar. Yeah, so that's what got me into guitar.
0: You could hear that he could really
1: do that picking thing.
0: You know, I mean, Jimi Hendrix was a guitarist who later took up singing. That's
1: a really bit
0: of a crass comparison. Or, I mean, even James Taylor. These people could really sew the guitar into their the other way around.
1: Yeah.
0: And presumably you recognize that.
1: I was a kid, so I just wanted to learn guitar. My dad had some ideas about classical, so when we went to South Africa, then he looked up a classical teacher, and I wound up doing classical, so that was it. But the journey you're referring to in terms of technology in the guitar is not what you'd expect. You know, there's, as a classical guitarist and under my first degree, like, you know, classical guitar, it's like the embouchure. You move the hand ever so slightly and the world changes. Yeah. The emotion changes.
0: Harmonics.
1: Yeah.
0: Did you study...
1: Electric guitar can't do that.
0: Electric guitar, no. Yeah. Did you study at university in Pretoria?
1: Johannesburg.
0: Yeah.
1: Yeah, studied a first degree there, but classical.
0: Sure.
1: Yeah.
0: I told, we'd spoke on the phone a few times, and one of which we talked about my good friend Darius Brubeck.
1: Yes, of course.
0: Who is all things jazz at the University of Natal. Natal? Okay.
1: Yeah.
0: Durban, is that right?
1: Durban, Natal, yeah.
0: Sorry, whatever. Anyway, that was quite a climb. They were really early 90s, and it was a real struggle. For them to be giving a degree for jazz, you know. I mean, that's another thing. What do you call a degree? Because the University of Liverpool, like the Royal Northern in Manchester, does not award a, quote, bespoke jazz degree.
1: No.
0: But my view, having the same thing at Brunel all those years, okay, it doesn't say jazz, but who cares? I mean, you're playing with your peers who are, hopefully, in some instances, trying to, you know, learn the same general stuff, you know, and so it doesn't really matter what sort of label of, you know.
1: Oh, I know.
0: It depends on your exams. If you take performance exams,
1: yeah,
0: and you can do whether it's a, you know, guitar ensemble or a solo, it's all, you know, it's all the same 12 notes, you know.
1: Well, you've got to be able to make the changes, you know what I mean?
0: No, but I mean, in other words, you don't have to do like a, you know, Albanese piece or, you know, a classical piece for your recitals, for your performance exams, which I presume you had that when you were at university level.
1: Yeah, I mean, I'm 50 now, and like, so back in that day, like, you know, you had a heavyweight classical program.
0: They didn't take prisoners.
1: No.
0: Yeah, so you had to really take it seriously.
1: And it's
0: helpful to write about it a little bit to show that you can be academic. Not academic in an academic way, but at least, you know, like you were saying something about the production of a sound on a classical guitar is completely different than an electric guitar.
1: Yeah, you thought about it in a very structured way, I guess. I mean, like, you know, you'd... You know, when I was growing up or when I was studying or, you know, you'd learn all the very, very finesse techniques, but then you also had this kind of reverence instilled in you for them.
0: Yeah.
1: You know, you think about, like, you know, if you're a horn player like you are, like, yeah. you know, it wasn't just learning the licks of Parker or learning the licks of you had the reverence for the licks of, your reverence for them. I like that.
0: Well, some people argue, of course I'm going to say this, is that the saxophone is a very jazz instrument, as much as it can create so many different kinds of sounds because of the nature of the instrument.
1: Yeah.
0: Whereas you might say, you could argue that maybe the trombone or the trumpet or the clarinet, for example, are less versatile in terms of the kind of tone they make. And I think about half of anybody's performance is the sound they make.
1: Yeah, for sure.
0: Even if it's just holding one note.
1: Yeah.
0: You know, and that's why singers are so important. The innovative singers, Billie Holiday, and, you know, the ones that we, sadly, I didn't mention it, but one of the wonderful great American jazz singers just died, Cassandra Wilson.
1: Yeah, last week.
0: Who was 70. I mean, that's no age.
1: That's no.
0: And I heard her sing in New York a few times. You know? And I'm just saying, these people, it just one little utterance and you can tell who it is.
1: Yeah.
0: Whether it's a singer or a sax or a guitarist.
1: But Cassandra's a great example because, I mean, like on Blue Light Till Dawn, she was like, she was interested in that quarter tone distance.
0: Yeah.
1: You know, that's that attention to detail that I think is really cool.
0: Quarter tones. I can barely muster half tones. I heard Cassandra in a more, when she was quite young, probably in her 20s, maybe 30. She's working with Steve Coleman and this collective called M-Bass.
1: Oh, yeah, yes.
0: And M-Bass was one of these clever acronyms or something. Yeah. Microbotic attention towards sour ears. I don't know. So, but as a vocalist, can you imagine fitting into that? You know, there's no notes written out or anything.
1: Yeah.
0: So that's, in terms of your evolving over the years, from when you were, you know, in school up to the contemporary, have you always had quite an aptitude for whatever you want to call it, technology, electronics, computers?
1: I've always been interested in technology and you know, and then, but I studied classical.
0: Sure.
1: And then when I, you know, I went into jazz because I couldn't improvise as a classical musician. That drove me up the wall. But the technology thing kind of ran parallels, and that was, you know, my family are engineers. My dad's side and my uncle had
0: So you had some around you anyway, sure.
1: Yeah. Good. So I was always tinkering with that, but this merging of the two really only happened in the late 2000s.
0: Really?
1: It was
0: the early part of the century, sort of, like 20 years ago.
1: It was about. I can tell you the year exactly. And I can tell you the gig when it dawned on me. So we're just like, I had a funk outfit and I was playing a gig in Slovakia. I was on a festival stage, and I'll never forget. I was playing guitar with my left hand. I was soloing with my left hand.
0: Yeah.
1: And then I was down on my knees, and I was. Like finessing the effects parameters.
0: I would have loved to have seen the video of this gig.
1: No. It was after that gig that I thought, what in the world are you doing? Like, that's ridiculous. Like, you're giving up your right hand and all the sound and control just to get access. So it was like, okay, the question was then, how can I find other ways to give that level of control, which is commensurate with the same finessing of control you would get from a classical guitar?
0: Okay.
1: Just changing the hand position. How can I get those type of control onto the electric guitar whilst not giving up or sacrificing elements of the playing? So that's how this thing came about.
0: So you're a traditional, if you like, right-handed guitar player.
1: Yeah, for
0: you
1: sure.
0: You're not like Nails. Paul McCartney or whatever. Yeah.
1: Nails.
0: Now, getting back to the ranch.
1: Yeah.
0: Now, before I want to play another track quickly soon, but. What is the kind of performing and getting this new recording, you know, out there and taking it to the next stage? If you like, what's on the docket? What's in your plans in terms of, say, the next few months or year?
1: Yeah, at the moment we're trying to get the release out on Friday. We've got a bunch of videos and stuff we're going to be distributing, and then we're busy talking to several festivals and organizations. Yeah, we're looking towards mid-year next year.
0: Oh yeah.
1: That works for everyone. We got to plan far ahead. So we're hoping to do some shows with Ave, some festivals, larger festivals, and then the trio, which is a little bit more happy to be rough and ready. So with Ligeti and Colo, we're busy discussing some club dates and some sequences.
0: What is the climate? You've been in Liverpool for what, 4 years, mm-hmm. so not a huge long time. But what's the climate for in terms of finding venues to play, even if it's not like a big tongue auditorium or a hall, but say more, you know, just a bar, you know, whatever, a non hall, if that makes sense.
1: I'd honestly have to defer to you to look. You guys are the ones.
0: Well, I just rattle off about 5 or 6 different venues in town that you can hear jazz, for example.
1: Yeah, yeah.
0: But they tend to be, you know, bars with sort of jazz in the background.
1: Right.
0: Which is not to condemn or criticize it, because they're paying people to play.
1: For
0: and,
1: sure.
0: You know. None of the venues in Liverpool, and I think it's less the case in Manchester, charge admission.
1: Right.
0: So you imagine people just showing up at the Tongue Auditorium and not paying, you know. and it's the argument that, well, you know, you get enough people in that, you know, service the bar, then that relinquishes enough profit to pay the musicians.
1: Yeah.
0: But that's not the case in London. Every place in London, you got to pay. In New York, you know, the major jazz places in the world.
1: Yeah.
0: It could be Paris, could be, you name it. Well, you'll know probably a lot more of the other European venues. But the idea of not paying for the music is just, it doesn't wash, you know. Well, and that's a bigger argument, like, well, you know, if you can afford not to charge and people are going out. But if people are paying, the argument is that they're going to listen to. I don't know if you have a view on that.
1: I think it's a, you know, one has to accept that, like, listening cultures vary from territory to territory, and and like you said, you know, region to region, even within here. I mean, I remember, you know, as a South African jazz musician, it feels familiar for people to talk and drink while you play chat while you're trying to play. And so,
0: climate.
1: Yeah, that was the thing in Johannesburg. So I remember distinctly, this was back in 2007. I remember the first time I took my funk band to Europe. I got the fright of my life. I mean, we were in a Czech club, a couple of hundred people there. It was like a long bar, and people were drinking. It was back in the day, and Czech Republic, people were still smoking and drinking. Yeah. And the band set up and climbed on stage, and I went, okay, 1, 2, 3, it counted off, and the place just went, phew, completely silent, immediately, right? Yeah, immediately. Everyone just put the drinks down. And I got fried. I stuffed up, you know. I made some mistakes. Because I was like, what's going on? I was like, oh. Okay, so the culture there is, even if the people get in for free and are drinking, the music starts, we stop, we listen to the music. Good. But that's that place.
0: Yeah.
1: You know, the strangest thing is that in 2007 that was the case, and in South Africa people would drink and talk when you play. But now if you go back to South Africa, if you book a club and you put on a show and it's like billed as a concert, I was there last May, people don't say a word. It's completely silent.
0: Well, there you go. Yeah.
1: But at the same time, you can go down the road to another club where they're playing straight ahead standards and people are talking and drinking. So
0: these
1: things move and change. It's,
0: well, the difference I've noticed is, first of all, I have a 9-piece band and we're playing tonight, actually, in the wilds of Chester.
1: Yeah.
0: Cheshire, not Chester. Sort of heading down towards Stoke in that way, you know. Anyway, they pay a fee to get in, and it's the venues aren't very, they're like social clubs, you know, just big empty rooms with tables and a bar maybe around the corner. But they do listen, maybe because it's not a conversational environment. And sometimes you can get a pub, like upstairs room at a pub or a downstairs room, which you can charge, because if it's not the main pub, you can charge. But you can't ask Joe Punter to pay a fiver or a tenner for music if they're just going into the pub, which is fair dues, you know, because half of them don't really care about music anyway. Yeah. But the thing is, if they're paying and they're sort of there, it's like a concert, you know, and they tend to be quiet, you know. And then plus, you know, there's nothing worse, and I suppose we all do it, is when you're trying to talk to someone when there's music on, and you have to raise your voice, or you know, you're polluting the sound sphere with your voice. You know, to listen to music. But speaking of music,
1: yeah, sure.
0: Well, what do we got? Do you want to move on to?
1: Well, why don't we go a little bit backwards? I mean, like,
0: yeah, sure. Yeah, give us a track.
1: So let's listen to this track called "Angolan Cry." It's by the late great Johnny Gianni, who's a big influence here over in the UK.
0: Okay.
1: And this was presented just on the theme of what we're talking about. This was presented at a concert back in 2005, hosted by Classic FM. So it was a dinner concert.
0: Wonderful.
1: A few hundred people. So anyway, this is Angolan Cry by Johnny Gianni.
0: Okay.

0: my fade out there. That was a piece by Johnny Diani, composed with our guest, Jonathan Crossley, and that was Angolan Cry. Could you tell us who else was playing on that?
1: Yeah, so that was from my 2005 album called My Friends and I. It was quite a big ensemble. There was kind of eight piece wind section, drums.
2: Oh, that's a big group. Yeah.
1: Double bass on some tracks, electric bass on a few others.
2: Sure.
1: Percussion by a guy called Clally McKenna. And then the arrangements were by the Colin Mombelli, who I've had a long relationship with. And the saxophone on the play out there was a great South African saxophone player called Sidney Mnisi. He's really fantastic.
2: What a beautiful tenor sound.
1: Yeah, and then he was trading with a South African flautist called Kevin Davidson.
2: Okay.
1: So yeah, great lineup back then. You know, rare. It was supported by Classic FM, so we were able to do things that would be very difficult.
2: Oh, there's a Classic FM there.
1: They were behind the album. So.
2: Well, you wouldn't hear Classic FM in England doing that sort of thing.
1: Well, it's South Africa. It's a bit more adventurous, I guess.
2: Well, no, I mean, I mean, a lot of people have been critical of Classic FM. You know, and it was only started, well, I say, only 30 years ago. So,
1: yeah.
2: So it wasn't like forever, like the BBC. Sorry. And I think it's great.
1: Yeah,
2: there's a lot of programs that have just really good music and reasonably good presenters.
1: Yeah.
2: So this was quite a you know, I mean, just judging from that one piece, it struck me as being quite, you know, nice, kind of funky, sort of two feel, you know, with the bass really active.
1: Yeah.
2: Yeah, not just like holding, you know, long, drony roots and fifths, but really like Bill Evans' bass player, or somebody who's just as interactive as the rest of the rhythm section.
1: Yeah, Gianni, I mean, that's that. So the bass part on this, I mean, the bass player is a guy called Mark Duby. It's the great South African bass player, but the bass part is Gianni Gianni's original. So this is from a steeplechase period. And then the melody and the bass are what we kind of kept. And the mid eight kind of there in the head. But the horn section is kind of Carlo's.
2: Yeah.
1: Carlo's offspring, yeah.
2: Yeah, it was a really, really fantastic track.
1: Cool.
2: Now, in terms of getting back to the research and the university, you're presumably fulfilling the teaching load that you're doing, and you're presumably dividing that with research, and they have this dreaded REF. Is that still going?
1: Yeah.
2: Research equivalent.
1: Environment framework.
2: Sorry.
1: Yeah.
2: You got to release.
1: There's plenty of those.
2: Yeah, I did an entry for that in 2006. I think it was the first one. It changed the name of it.
1: Yeah, it was something else before.
2: But it's all RAE, it was used to be called. So it's the same thing, but it's... a lot of universities, I suppose Liverpool's a good example, are really keen on research, and they have money for it and stuff. Yeah. And then as I was like the sort of the jazzer on the staff of 10 full-time staff, you know, which is not bad. It wasn't, you know, Academy of Music or whatever. But I found it tricky at that time, at least, to kind of validate the research in terms of it being real groundbreaking and unique. And, you know, like if you do a PhD, your subject, your thesis has to be original. Right? And that's kind of the same idea, I suppose, with research, in that you have to be able to say, well, this is worthy of getting funding or whatever. And sometimes I wrote pieces for, you know, groups, school groups, you know, say high school, things like that, and related things. And it wasn't really sort of, you know, resplitting the atom. I don't know. What is your view about that in terms of what makes valid for the institution, but for you as an individual as well?
1: I think there's like there's kind of there are musical projects that you make which are about making music because that's what we do, you know. You know, you don't get up and say
2: ideally.
1: Like, yeah, you don't get up and say I want to, you know, solve this massive problem. That's not part of what's making me. I think sometimes musicians in the academic world, we struggle with this because our key impulse is to make something beautiful, make something,
2: yeah,
1: you know, like that moves you. Yeah. Whereas the academic question is like, you've got something you want to test. There's a hypothesis, a question, yeah, you have. Can this thing do this? Is it possible to make a piece of art that can
2: quantize
1: this
2: in
1: question?
2: An empirical way?
1: Yeah, yeah.
2: So in terms of your waiting, mm-hmm, as to what you're doing, you know, you could be doing, say, I don't know, 40% teaching and something else, research, or how is it? I mean, not that you'll have exact, you know, but if you're doing a research focus, academics.
1: I mean, I don't know the exact numbers off the top of my head, but as far as I know, it's like kind of 50-50.
2: Yeah. It's not unusual.
1: And I mean, the track that we played first in this thing, Solace, that is part of my current research work, you know?
2: Yeah.
1: I mean, I can explain that question if you want.
2: Yeah.
1: That asked the question is, because it was completely improvised, in a completely improvised environment, if you pre-prepare materials, like audio samples, audio materials, sure, generative processes, and inject those into the improvisational environment, can you shape and stimulate the music to move in certain directions? So if I'm playing an free improvisation with Frank Griffiths, like if I get to know your catalog or like how you play, or the things that really move you by playing with you, and I interpret those and bring some things like that into the improvisational circumstance and just kind of throw them out into the environment, what'll happen?
2: So bring it to the canvas.
1: Yeah.
2: Well, we, I think, have a mutual friend, Philip Hargreaves.
1: Okay, yes.
2: And Richard Harding.
1: Yes.
2: Both of whom run a monthly session.
1: Great monthly session. At Metal, yes.
2: Which is next Friday. Next Monday. A week. Next Monday. It's the second Monday for those of you. And people show up all kinds of different sounds. And I've only been once, but it was a month ago, and a woman had a bass recorder, which is an amazing instrument, regardless of
1: what you do in it.
2: It's like big recording. Yeah. It's like kind of, you think of recorders being quite small, you know, like tin whistle.
1: Yeah.
2: And she also played the violin. And there was a few people. One was, Richard was playing the Chapman stick, which is 8 strings or something.
1: Yes.
2: Another amazing sounding instrument. And they just start off and go.
1: Yeah.
2: And I have to say, sometimes, you know, it wavers and gets a bit aimless, but, you know. And they don't perform, really. It's more just a session for people that want to play. But in terms of your students, when you're trying to, if you want to call it trying, incorporate what your research is and use the students as guinea pigs, or not even guinea pigs, but maybe the students want to do similar research, how do you kind of go about incorporating them into your research, or do you?
1: Well, you don't really incorporate them into the research. I mean, like, you get, so like my undergraduate modules at the university, I'm like, so my second year module is free improvisation with Ableton.
2: So,
1: so that module is non-idiomatic, you know, because so it allows students to come from a rock background, from a jazz background or classical background, and improvise and communicate with each other. So trying to set up systems where they can do that at the lower undergraduate levels.
2: Yeah.
1: Which then progress maybe into the third year level. The Hyper Instruments course has some of that as well.
2: Sure.
1: And then hopefully then they move on to postgraduate study in a related area.
2: Well, they might be doing more research. But we had a similar thing, and I've seen a lot of classical musicians to be thrown into that environment, mm-hmm, you know, unwittingly. Mm-hmm. And I remember cases where some of them were so, you know, grade-oriented, you know, the grades. Do you have those in South Africa?
1: Yeah, we do. We do, yes.
2: Okay. Well, they weren't in America, but that's just because
1: systems different.
2: American didn't want to be influenced by English education. But no, I think any kind of grade or accomplishment sort of goal that you accomplish that helps your playing, like play your scales or chords or play in a good tone, whatever it is, then it's fine.
1: Yeah.
2: You know? But there's a lot of grade 8 players who don't make really make music, you know, because they do all it's right says in the book, but maybe they don't have a particular beauty of their own or you know, you don't have to have a stunning tone on the instrument to accomplish what's written on the paper, do you? You could argue that as long as you play the notes right, you know, that's what I'm saying is, do you think that something that stops people from improvising? And have you witnessed that in terms of your own teaching, where someone who has never improvised in their life, and they might be a really, really accomplished player?
1: Yeah.
2: What have you sort of dealt with that dynamic?
1: I think that's like a lot of what my teaching is about. I mean, sure. The second year module here at Liverpool, I take Cornelius Cardew, the British composer, as a starting point, and so the students do this first and second weeks of lecture where they have to sit down and they get taken away. We take away the instruments, we take away the vocabulary, and try to make them sit on the floor and close their eyes and communicate. To try and get that going first is important. And I think that's more influenced by my own inadequacy. So, when I was a classical musician, like I said, the

0: Yes, yeah. Exactly. And
1: well, I started in color. Like you, I started quite young. I was 6, which is young for a clarinet because, you know, you're not that big and you're going to be able to hold the instrument to make a noise on it. And same thing, just for 10 years, classical all the way.
0: Yeah, yeah.
1: You know, method books, lessons. And then when I was about 14 or something. But it was scary, you know.
0: Yeah.
1: To be stand up and play a solo.
0: Yeah, like,
1: I mean, that was a big thing. It takes a lot of time to develop that kind of, you know, focus. You're kind of subject to hitting a wrong note, and that can be very, you know, kind of daunting.
0: But as a jazz musician, we have the same thing. You know, this horn player just sounds just like Coltrane. And it's like, you know, we spend our lives... Some of us, we spend periods of our lives playing like the people that we admire because...
1: Which is fine.
0: We kind of wear their cloak a little bit.
1: Yeah, yeah.
0: Until one day you suddenly wake up and realize, oh, wait, that's their cloak. I better get rid of that, you know. And that's a long journey.
1: Well, I think the best way, because I want to play another track.
0: Yeah, for sure. I've got some premieres here as well that haven't...
1: Yeah, oh, I'm sorry. I'm going off on tangents. let's just... you have upcoming things to announce.
0: Well, so we have this album coming on Friday, which is one thing, but there's another album in the works.
1: Will be
0: coming out. It's called St. Augustine's Remorse. It's the new record from Carlo Mombelli, John O'Sweetman and I. It's our third album. So that's coming up soon.
1: Does that say ECM?
0: Ooh, no. It's not coming out on ECM. No.
1: Style Sound. Sorry.
0: I'd love it to come out. If you can make that happen.
1: Well, God, he's only been around about 50 years now.
0: Yeah,
1: Manfred.
0: Yeah. Eicher, yeah.
1: What a great German name. Manfred Eicher. Okay, tell me more. Come on.
0: Oh, yeah. So that'll be coming out sometime later this... Before the end of this year, that'll be out. So you can watch out for that. But we could hear a little bit from that if you want.
1: Yeah. By the way, do look on our Jazz Cavern, those of you that have Facebook, and any announcements that people want to put, you know, unless it's something a little bit too rich and fruity and spicy that we don't want to have, it'll stay on there because I'm the arbiter. I'm the ref. Okay, here's the title of which...
0: Let's hear this new track. It's called First Prayer. It's a 3 composition with Carlo Mombelli and John O'Sweetman from St. Augustine's Remorse.
1: Coming right up, brother.

0: into the night. And I'm afraid we're going to have to fade out as well. Thank you, Jonathan.
1: Yeah, thank you.
0: Coming along and sharing this lovely trophy music and delving into the lovely university life and
1: sure.
0: things that are an equal part of your contribution.
1: Hey, and thank,
0: but are necessary.
1: Thank you. Thank you for the
0: yeah.
1: invitation. Thank you for putting jazz out into the airwaves.
0: Absolutely.
1: Thank you to your engineer.
0: And Maddie. Yeah.
1: Yeah, Maddie, and for helping us out and
0: yeah.
1: getting the stuff playing. I really appreciate it.
0: Well, we're just going to keep on doing it until we get it right.
1: And it's all of us.
0: The Jazz Cavern's been going over 5 years now.
1: Wow, that's fantastic.
0: So you're my 63rd guest.
1: Wow. Wow, that's
0: yeah, so you're in good company.
1: Yeah.
0: Until next time, I'm afraid that's us done on the Jazz Cavern. And all I can say is that if you come to a fork in the road, take it.
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6: 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You can either make a one-off payment by BACS of £100 or set up a monthly standing order of only £8.34. Donations need to be made to Kensington Vision, which is all one word, Community Interest Company via the Co-op Bank. Our SOR code is 089299. That's 089299. And our bank account details are 65255654. That's 65255654. If you'd like more information or more details, then contact me, Steve Farragher, by emailing steve@l-c-r.co.uk. Or you can even call into the LCR studio 53-57 Holt Road, and you can also see what your donation is delivering to the community. Thanks very much for listening.

0: 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All our programmes are produced and...
1: Hello, salu, ahlan, ciao, checha, hala. This is Imad Hassan, your host of Liverpool Nation Radio Show here on LCR FM Radio 106.7 and that in Kensington, Liverpool, where we will strive to gather some information for you about activities, services and support centers near you, and to provide advices on health, family, housing, education, work and much more by hosting experts in these areas and ask the expert part of the show. We will also host someone special every time in our local hero part of the program to put all of that in front of you in one place called Liverpool Nation Radio Show. So stay with us as the best are coming your way. Now let's move on to our next part of the program. Let's ask the expert. This is where we ask specialists in their field and benefit out of their knowledge and experience. So let's introduce Nahla Akram, the driver school instructor in the area of Speak Driving School Test Center in Liverpool, to benefit out of her knowledge and experience and to get some tips on how to be prepared well for the driving test. Nahla, welcome to our show.
2: Thank you, Ahmad. Thank you for inviting me on the show.
1: First, let me ask you, what inspired you to become a driver instructor?
2: So there was quite a few reasons. The main reason was actually to become my own boss. I had young children and I actually wanted a job that was going to be give me like flexible working hours. I also wanted a job that was going to be rewarding and challenging, and this ticked all the boxes for me.
1: And how long ago was that?
2: So I started to teach in 2008.
1: 2008, that's a long
2: yes,
1: time ago.
2: Yes, many years.
1: And what's the most challenging part of this job? When so you just started or...
2: So the most challenging part of the job for me when I first started was actually initially believing in myself that I could do this job. It's easy enough when you're training, you have somebody sat with you, but when you're in the car on your own, you need to believe that you can do the job, you can teach another person to drive, you can keep yourself safe, keep the other person safe as well. When I first started to teach, I found I actually needed to learn areas and roads, because this was something that I was not familiar with, which areas were busy, which areas were quiet enough for me to take a new beginner to maybe teach them like the initial junctions, moving off, stopping, etc. So that I found challenging, but it's fine. After experience with anything, you find the job gets easier and easier.
1: Sounds good. Were you always teaching in that area or did you just change it?
2: No, so my job before this was actually as a medical secretary.
1: Wow.
2: So I completely changed because I was pregnant with twins and I had two previous children. So I needed a job that was going to fit in with my children, school hours.
1: Flexibility.
2: So completely, yeah, completely like separate from my other job, yes. It just wasn't working for me being in an office.
1: Interesting. So you told us about the challenge of this, the part of this job. Mm-hmm. So what's the most rewarding part for you teaching someone?
2: Okay, so the rewarding part of this job is more or less every day. I feel this job is rewarding every day with every single person who I teach at whatever stage they're at. But one of the main things that I think I always remember and will always take joy in is when I get a new beginner, somebody who's never sat in a car before, somebody who's never driven before, the first time that they move off and they are driving on the road on their own, the joy that I see on their face just makes me feel really happy that... You know, maybe they've never thought that they were going to sit in a car. Maybe they never thought they'd ever get to a point where they're going to have driving lessons. So, yeah, that makes me really happy even to this day after so many years, yeah. And then secondly, when somebody's driving safely on their own without prompting, I know I've done my job. And that, again, is, like, really rewarding.
1: So do you think or do you find yourself getting more experience doing this job through the years?
2: Yes.
1: And how did that change you?
2: So I think initially when you first start doing, I suppose it's like any job, when you first start, you don't have the experience that you would have maybe after 5 years, 10 years. You learn as you're going along. And I think as a teacher, I find that I have a lot more ways that I can get my point across compared to maybe how I was when I first started teaching in the first year. So there's always a way to teach somebody, in the sense of, if they don't understand roundabouts, I can find a way that will help them to understand the roundabouts. It may not be the conventional way. I may have to, like, you know, use a lot more visual aid, maybe get out of the car and show them if I have to. So this has just come with experience.
1: So different ways.
2: Yeah, different ways to teach, yeah, because sometimes just by the book is not always how somebody will understand. So you have to, like, learn through the job, how can I help this person?
1: And you could tell this person needs more than the others.
2: After years of teaching, you get experience.
1: So, would you be able, if I ask you about the most common mistakes people will make, especially beginners?
2: Okay, so the most common mistake that I find when somebody comes to me when they're going to take a driving lesson is the number of hours that they're going to need on the road. People sometimes come and they think it's just about passing the driving test. My friends and family have done their driving in 10 hours, 15 hours. So they come with this misconception that there's a certain number of hours that they can do their driving with. But what they forget is driving's actually for life. It's something that you're going to do for the rest of your life, and you want to be safe on the road. So it's not about the number of hours that your friends have passed in. It's about you as a person. How long are you going to take to understand something? How long are you going to take to be able to negotiate a roundabout or a parallel park? So everybody is different, and I think it's just understanding yourself as a person and how you learn. Because an average learner may be able to do it within 20 to 30 hours, between 40 to 45 hours, but a fast learner can do it between 20 and 30 hours. But a person who's a bit more nervous may take longer.
1: On average, how long, time and or days will that take when we talk about 20?
2: So it depends on how many hours per person, how many hours a person is having a week. Most people will have 1 hour a week because, you know, driving lessons are expensive and not everybody can afford to have more than 1 hour a week. So some people have two. So a fast learner can actually be test ready between 20 and 30 hours. So depending on...
1: 20 and 30
2: hours. Yeah, so it depends on if you're having one lesson a week, then that's 20 to 30 weeks, isn't it? Yeah. And if you're an average learner, it can typically take between 40 and 50 hours to feel fully confident. And if you're a nervous learner, it could take 60 to 80 plus hours. So automatic driving can take less because you're not having to deal with the gears. So like I said, everybody is different. These are just statistics from the DVSA, but, you know, your learning ability is your own learning ability. And once you're in the car, we normally have a list of things that you need to complete, like a record, and you will know from the record where you're at and how fast you're moving through that record.
1: You keep a track on.
2: Yeah,
1: on
2: you
1: it,
2: can
1: yeah.
2: keep a track, and family members can keep a track. You know, if you've got children who are learning.
1: Yeah, you mentioned the automatic cars. So, is it better to learn as a new or beginner? Is it better to learn in automatic or?
2: So the choice is actually yours. You know, everybody has their own personal preference, whether you learn in an automatic or manual. If you learn in an automatic, what you have to remember is you will only be able to drive an automatic after you pass your test. If you learn in a manual, you now have the choice.
1: This is what they call the full license.
2: Yeah. So you have to just decide, do you want to be restricted to an automatic, or would you like to have the choice of either automatic or manual once you're passed?
1: So give us tips about, or secrets about, you know, the parking and around the boats and...
2: Okay, so...
1: A few tips.
2: So basically, you know, anything that you want to learn on the road, the secret to, mastering anything is actually understanding what is to be expected of you. If you don't understand the road and you don't understand what the whole manoeuvre includes, it's very difficult to put that into practice. So first of all, I would always brief somebody how to do the roundabout or the parallel park. Once you understand this, then it's practice, practice, and practice, because practice will make perfect them.
1: So it's about understanding.
2: Because every driving instructor may teach like a parallel park slightly different. So it doesn't matter how you taught it. It's about how you're understanding it. If you're understanding which way to steer if something goes wrong. So this is why I always say, if you understand something, it will be easier for you to put it into practice.
1: Yeah.
2: And then practice will make perfect.
1: And how you think parents can best support their teens?
2: So the best way to support their children when they're learning to drive is take them out for private practice. That's probably the best way if they have access to a car.
1: Okay, I was going to ask you. Yeah.
2: So there is information on the government website regarding this, but I can give you a couple of little tips. So the supervising driver must be at least 21 years of age, and they should have held a full driving license for at least 3 years.
1: And that should be has to be just a family member, or
2: it could be a friend, extended family member, as long as they're over the age, at least 21 years or over, and have held a license for at least 3 years, they can then take somebody else out. The car should be obviously roadworthy, and the car should have insurance, adequate insurance, so make sure they look into this. And clear L plates should be displayed on the front and the back of the car. But like I said, there is information on the government website regarding this, and all the points will be listed on there.
1: And what's the secret, or what's the tips of when you teach student the way to handle aggressive drivers?
2: Okay, so I always teach students not to react to an aggressive driver. There is a lot of road rage on the roads, and there can be. So the best thing to do is stay calm in that situation. Every situation will be a little bit differently. So I think if you can understand safety, keep yourself safe, keep the other drivers around you safe. So stay calm and just don't react to that aggression.
1: So do not react. This is the first.
2: Yeah, the first thing is don't react because you want to be safe. You want to keep yourself safe, and you want to keep the other drivers around you safe as well.
1: How do you teach the students to avoid distractions, especially with the phones and, you know?
2: Okay. So first of all, put your phone away. Put it on silent. Put it away in your bag so it's not going to distract you when you're learning to drive, or even when you pass your driving test. If you've got family members who may be checking on you at a certain time in the day, say you're away for university, let family members know that you're actually going to be unavailable for the next hour or 2 hours because you're having a driving lesson. The other thing that I say helps to avoid distractions is commentary drive, which is when you talk about what's happening on the road in front of you. So if you can talk through what you can see and what you're going to do, this will actually avoid you being distracted from anything else that might be happening on
1: the
2: road.
1: You give more focus on the road.
2: Yeah, you'll focus more on the road, yes.
1: And what will be your advice when you try to manage someone who's nervous on the test day? Okay. Probably you're facing that so many times.
2: So nervousness is like a natural reaction to tests, to exams, and the driving test is no different. Driving examiners do know this, and they'll always do their best to help you relax. There are a number of things that you can do to help manage your nerves. So I would always say when you're going to book your driving test, don't book it at the same time as other important stuff going on in your life. So if you're in school, don't book it at the same time as important exams. Make sure you get a good night's sleep. Avoid caffeine on the morning of your driving test. There are herbal remedies that you can take from over the counter as well. Breathing exercises I find always help as well. If you are nervous, be positive and avoid overthinking of what, you know, say, you know, avoid overthinking that I might fail. Be positive, stay focused on the day, and always think of a good end result.
1: So those good tips and advice for nervous drivers all that. Will that include that if someone gets to the point, start crying, frustrated and all that?
2: Yes, it can do. I mean, at this point, when somebody has a driving test booked, we should have worked through managing nerves. So at the point when they have their driving test booked, we should have maybe carried out a few mock tests so that they understand how the test would be carried out and be able to manage their nerves. And if not, then I would put things in place where I could help them. Normally, I find if I pull somebody over and we have a really good chat as to why they may be frustrated or maybe why they're crying, we can normally get to the bottom. You'll actually find that, you know, when there's things going on in somebody's life, like life stresses, like, you know, a young mum maybe with young children, this can actually have an impact on how you perform on the day of your driving lesson or on the day of your driving test. So I always find having a good chat, we can normally solve things out. Yeah.
1: Now, can you tell if your student is ready for the test or not?
2: Yes, so I'll know when a student is really ready for the test because they are taking responsibility on the road without me much like having to prompt them. So if they're not making any serious faults or any dangerous faults on the road without much help from me, then that's a really good sign. I will also carry out a number of mock tests, and by them passing their mock test without serious or dangerous faults is another indication that they're ready for their driving test.
1: Normally, you get to choose the date or the student?
2: Yes. So the student will choose the date, but it has to fit in with my diary as well.
1: Oh, okay.
2: But yes, driving tests. There is quite a long wait for driving tests at the moment, so I always work with my student to try and find one that they're not having to wait too long.
1: Have you ever had to take control of the car in emergency or all that? You know,
2: yes.
1: Students could make mistakes.
2: Yes, I have had to. So if somebody is about to maybe move lanes unsafely or pull out of a junction unsafely, I may have had to dual that student. But what I'll always try to do is, before that situation arises, I will probably prompt that student if I feel that they're about to make a mistake. If we are doing independent driving, which means they are taking responsibility on the road, I may let them about to do something and then I may have to dual because they're about to pull out or maybe move lanes. Maybe they've misjudged the speed of the car or they've not seen a car. So in this scenario, I would have to dual.
1: Obviously, that will be different from if it's daytime, nighttime, with the lights and all that, right?
2: Yeah, so I, at the moment, only teach during the day, but yes, if somebody is learning at nighttime, the lights might affect their vision. But when somebody's doing nighttime driving, the driving instructor would then talk through everything that they would need to know about nighttime driving, especially what you're saying about the lights.
1: Yeah. So, you know, some people you will always probably hear that Liverpool's test center is sometimes more difficult than other cities. Is there a such thing or they are all the same thing?
2: No, that is definitely one big misconception that I get asked about regularly. If you have one person who's failed, a family member or a friend has failed at a certain test center.
1: We hear that so many times.
2: This is like, that test center is no good. Everybody failed.
1: Try to avoid
2: their door, avoid there, yeah. But I will always say, if you've had enough practice on the road and you can drive confidently and safely, then it shouldn't matter where you take the test because you should be able to pass no matter which test center you go to. Obviously, nerves is the main thing that you want to manage, but yes, that's definitely a misconception.
1: Fair enough. So if someone wants to benefit out of your knowledge and get more details and learn out of your driving school, how can they contact you?
2: So my name's Naila Akram and I normally take messages or WhatsApp messages. So my number is 078-120-49234.
1: And you could answer?
2: Yes.
1: And book number?
2: Yes.
1: They can
2: leave me a message or leave me a voice message.
1: Good, good. Finally, any final tips or advice for LCR FM listeners?
2: Okay, so I would always say to anybody, if you want to learn to drive, just remember driving is for life. It's not solely just for the purpose of getting a license. Driving will give you independence to travel more freely. Perhaps you might need it for your job, and you can do it. You just need to have patience when you're learning to drive, and you will get there at the end, even if it takes you a bit longer than maybe some other people around you who might have passed in like 30 or 40 hours. But yes, you can do it.
1: Good advice. So that was the end of our guest or our expert.
2: Thank you.
1: Nahla Akram, the driver, school instructor in the area near Speak Driving Center in Liverpool. Nahla, thank you very much
2: for
1: coming.
2: Thank you very much for having me.
1: We hope to host you again and again.
2: Thank you.

0: Now, let's move on to our next part of the program, Local Heroes. When we talk about City of Liverpool, we are talking about the city of local heroes, heroes who do not hesitate to help others to improve our communities and to make our city a better place for all of us. This is why it's our duty to host and thank those who take the extra step by helping others and making their communities proud. It's my great honor and privilege to host here in LCR FM a true local hero, Jackie Swanson from Squash organization on Windsor Street, L8. To tell us more about this organization and the noble work it does to improve people's life and to add the joy to our communities and neighborhoods. Jackie, welcome to our show.
1: Ah, thanks. Thanks for inviting me. First, I'd like to say that I don't consider myself a hero. I consider the heroes to be the funders, the fundraisers for the work that I do, plus the seeds and plants and insects and all the volunteers. They're all the true heroes of the work that I do in the gardens around Squash.
0: So the whole Squash team are heroes.
1: Yeah, yeah, and the whole Squash team, of course, yeah.
0: Fair enough. First of all, let me ask you, who did come up with this great idea of establishing such organization?
1: The organization was established by Claire Owens and Becky Vipond, who are the directors of Squash. They do most of the fundraising and organization of the activities. They first met while working in the Blackie as youth workers, and they wanted to develop a company that involved involved food and creativity and the local community to create projects and do better work.
0: Okay. So do you remember when it started?
1: I think it was in 2007. I think they were working together a long time before then, but they actually started. I think they actually started Squash in 2007.
0: And what about the name? Who chose the name?
1: It's because the name comes from, we always ask everyone in Squash what's their favourite vegetable. So I think at the time it was Becky. It depends. People have different vegetables at different times of the year that are favourites, but it was their favourite vegetable. But I also think it's a good word because it's a vegetable, it's a sport, it's a drink, and it's an action. So it's a lot of things in one word.
0: Indeed it is. So when we say Squash on coffee shop on Windsor Street, some might think it's that regular coffee shop or regular corner coffee shop that just provide drinks and food for customers and neighbors and all that stuff. Would you tell us more about the organization and more about the activities you host and what you're doing for the neighborhood?
1: Before the cafe started, Squash were based in John Archer Hall, and they did lots of projects all over Liverpool based around food, arts, creativity and well-being. And then they sort of developed, they wanted to stay more on Windsor Street, and they developed the Grapes Community Food, where they brought, I came in as a horticultural lead, and they developed the Grapes Community Food Garden, which is in the back of a car park of an old pub, the Toxteth Seed Library Garden, which is at the back of Toxteth Library on Windsor Street, and started doing projects within the community. And then from that it became quite popular, and they wanted to sort of their own space, and they've always wanted a cafe and a shop, and through the work they managed to get a fundraise and get the money to get to build the Squash and Cafe shop, which was a community build which involved all the people that had been involved in the projects beforehand, helped design and create the builders created the building, but helped design the building and decide what sort of things that could go on in there.
0: Yeah, I witnessed that already, so I've seen it. It's really good, yeah. So what inspires Jackie to help others?
1: I think I'm really inspired by nature and how it all works together, and it sort of helps each other, and like the bees and the plants and the insects and I think just being kind is the most important thing anyone can do, really. It's the best thing you can do is try and be kind. And that's what I believe in anyway.
0: Good. Would you tell us about the Squash 100-year neighbourhood vision?
1: So Squash have got a 100-year vision to make Windsor Street a better place to live in, to work in and to visit. And it's, I think it's in about its 15th year now, and we're making slowly. It's, we believe in slow food and sort of fast food. So we've managed to create the garden spaces and got the shop and cafe.
0: And that's behind the coffee shop.
1: We've got a garden up the Grapes Community Food Garden is at the up the road in the grounds of back of an old pub which used to be the Grapes on Windsor Street. And the actual shop and cafe is built on what used to be council garages.
0: Okay.
1: They're quite close. It's only a couple of minutes.
0: Wouldn't the same,
1: All on the same street,
0: Okay, So, from your point of view, how important is such organizations in terms of, you know, educating and improving people's life?
1: I don't know. I just think the work that Squash do and lots of community organisations is priceless, really. And to give people some sort of sense of belonging, be part of something, somewhere to be, somewhere to go, is really important. A lot of people feel isolated, and I think it's good. The best thing you can do is get people to come together and feel a part of something, or get to know each other better and feel, get more confidence.
0: Yeah, it is a good thing. So, roughly, like, do you know how many people would normally benefit out of Squash services, you know, per year?
1: Yeah, we have to do this for the funders. I think last year, I think Becky said we there was about 3,000 people that we touched in some way or another. You know, each week we have about 20 people coming to the garden, and they garden, cook and eat together. And we also have a Soup It Forward campaign in a shop where people, if they come in a shop and they want to pay for a bowl of soup for someone else, they pay for it. And we get up to at least 20 people a week coming in and getting someone else. Yeah, for someone else. They pay soup for someone else, and someone can just come in and say, can have a Soup Forward, and So we're constantly trying to sort of help people to eat healthier food. All the food, I think 80 or 90% of the food in the cafe is organic, so it's
0: organic.
1: Really good organic food.
0: More healthy,
1: and then we have quite a few things from the garden that we then make into teas and things like that. So it's, you know, locally grown as much as it can be.
0: So when you give us those figures for last year, do you see this is average, or you seeing those numbers going up and down?
1: They're just going up all the time. I think
0: going
1: more,
0: up,
1: more
0: that's
1: people.
0: A good,
1: yeah,
0: good
1: we're getting
0: news,
1: more and
0: yeah.
1: more people coming in who really sort of need to help with food or need to come together with other people.
0: That's a good thing. So with all those services and activities you provide, that will require lots of effort and financial support. Do you think the local or the related authorities and organizations supporting you enough to continue giving? Or you think there is much more can be done?
1: We definitely need everything needs more funding. We definitely need more funding to help us do more work or cater for more people. The Becky and Claire, they're constantly fundraising towards to all different projects and overheads that we do. And we do a lot of fundraising towards other causes as well. So we'll always have some sort of charity or some cause. We do lots of events that we do. We're constantly raising funds for our Soup It Forward campaign, but also we always partner up with other charities or other organisations or needs.
0: That's a good thing to see other organisations helping with.
1: Yeah.
0: So another good project at Squash, which is called the Kitchen Garden. Would you tell us more or give us more details about this great idea?
1: Yeah, so this is the Grapes Community Food Garden, which we started in the back of the Grapes pub in the old car park, and that was slowly developed. That's slowly developed since 2013. Yeah, so it's been going quite a while now, and it was a blank canvas when we first started, and it's a car park, so everything's like in raised beds. We put a polytunnel up, we had a solar dome put up, we've made pizza oven, we've got a pond, we've got loads and loads of raised beds and containers with everything. We've got plum trees, pear trees, apple trees, raspberries, strawberries, loads and loads of fruit and vegetables, and we meet there once a week, and people can come and garden or they can come and cook, and then we share a big meal together at this time of the year. We're harvesting as well, so we're harvesting all the things that we've got in the garden to then cook with, and we do a lot of seed saving as well. So for the library, we do loads of seed saving. So we're saving lots of seeds at the moment to then sort of plant next year. And we also do seed saves and seed swaps as well, where local growers can come along and swap and save seeds. And we're encouraging.
0: Oh, they could do that swap seeds and
1: yeah,
0: all
1: yeah.
0: That,
1: so yeah. We do it all the time. Each year we do it to encourage people to grow locally. If it's a locally grown seed, it's more resilient to that area and used to those conditions, so it grows better. So we're trying to encourage people, because everybody's told they have to buy seeds and it's a big rip-off, and you can save your own seeds.
0: It's a good thing indeed. So when you talk about different kind of seeds, is there something in particular that fits or suits this area or this side of the country? I mean, with the weather and, you know, being cold.
1: We grow everything that we grow, and then we've saved the seeds. So there's certain seeds, there's quite a science to seed saving. So certain seeds will cross-pollinate, so especially the brassicas, so a cabbage could cross-pollinate with broccoli.
0: Oh,
1: so
0: broccoli,
1: we sort of
0: yeah.
1: avoid certain ones that are that can be difficult. But things like tomatoes, peas, beans, that you can really save them really easily, because they pollinate themselves rather than cross-pollinate. And we save lots of flowers as well, because they're open pollinated. It's the way nature's naturally done it itself as well. So things do slightly change a little bit. But as long as you just think, I'm quite happy to grow a pea rather than it being a certain variety of pea, you're okay.
0: Yeah. So do you sometimes collaborate or work together with other charities or organization your organisation here in Liverpool?
1: Yeah, Windsor Street is a fantastic street. It's got over 20 different community organisations.
0: 20?
1: Yeah, based in Toxteth TV, and there's some in Toxteth Library. There's a few people in
0: and
1: a few
0: fire fit,
1: in there, and Fire Fit, and also in John Archer Hall as well. There's everything from community potters to dancers to all different sort of community organisations that do really good work in the community, and we've got a really good relationship with lots of people on Windsor Street.
0: What's the hard part of dealing or collaborate with other organisations?
1: What's the hard part? Everyone's so busy doing their own thing. I think it's hard. It's other organisations, I think everyone's really busy doing their own thing and having the time, especially as a community
0: organisation,
1: to put a program together.
0: Yeah,
1: so we have in the past done things where everyone's been involved, and we're hoping to do that again in the future.
0: So allow me to ask this. So you are a role model and living example of difference making, and here in Liverpool. So we need advice from Jackie to our young audience.
1: What advice?
0: Yeah, for our younger generation.
1: I'd say get out into nature, go and sit under a tree. Get us plenty of parks around here, and be kind to each other. But that's what I'd say.
0: And stay away from the phones, smartphones, and
1: put your phone down. And you don't need your phones. Just go and look at something for more than 2 seconds, and you don't need to swipe.
0: Good advice. So a word of thank you, who you will direct it to?
1: Say that again, sorry.
0: A word of thank you, who would you say it to?
1: Who would I thank? I thank Mother Nature.
0: Oh, sounds good. If someone would like to help and provide, you know, support to your organization, what's the most urgent need for squash?
1: We're always seeking funding, so if anyone can would like to fund us or come and see what would be interesting working with them with, but also land as well. You know, if people have got land that they want to try and develop, or people who want to have, you know, lots of people come to us for advice on what they could do with space they've got, and we just really like inspiring other people. I think inspiration's a great thing.
0: Good. What's the next plan or future goals for squash organization?
1: Well, we've got the 100-year street, which we're sort of like...
0: Which has started already.
1: Which has started already. It's quite a thing to, you know... We're looking at working with younger people as well, because we're all getting on. So if we're going to keep going for over 100 years, we need some young people to come in. Yeah, to come and get involved as well.
0: Younger generation to come and help and get involved.
1: Yeah, younger generation. We're hoping that younger generation will...
0: Speaking of which, do you think the younger generation are more motivated to help others?
1: It's very hard because when you're young, they're all trying to get work and get jobs, and it's, you know, and they're all blinded by the fact that that's the most important thing, is to make as much money as possible. Whereas I think that they're realizing that to do something that they really love, and they don't have to make a lot of money out of doing it. It's, you know, if you love a job, you never do a day of work, so they say. So it's hard for them, you know. I it's so hard for young people nowadays it's a difficult time.
0: It is the sad reality. Yeah. So if someone would like to contact or get in touch with squash, what's the best way of doing that?
1: Best way is to go on the website or social media,
0: which is,
1: and the website is squashliverpool.co.uk.
0: okay.
1: And there's Instagram and various other social media platforms, but I think it's just at squash, or I'm not sure the name, so I don't do social media, so I don't know what it is.
0: I'm not really
1: and just see what's going on. Just have a little website, look at all the things that we have done and what
0: all the activities and the whole team.
1: It's all on there, so they could have a little look and see that, and then get into touch through the information on there.
0: Okay. So any final word or message we'd like to announce here?
1: The garden's open. Anyone's welcome to come. I wouldn't want thousands of people to come, but everyone's welcome to come on a Wednesday between 10 and about 1 to garden and cook together. If anyone wants to just come down and see what goes on, come and see. We've always got lots of events on as well. We do we sort of follow the Eightfold Year and do different
0: and
1: events.
0: What's the opening time?
1: The shop opening time is from 10 until 4, Wednesday to Sunday.
0: Wednesday to Sunday.
1: And if they look at the website, or they can see all the different activities. So we do lots of events as well. We're sort of always doing events, solstice and equinoxes and things like that, going around with the seasons of the year. So there's always things on. Sometimes we do evening, open up in the evening and do things. And the space is also hireable for people's own sort of events and things like that.
0: Sides of the building.
1: Inside the building.
0: It's something to try, Steve. You should go give it a try there. So that will bring us to the end of this very enjoyable interview with the true local hero, Jackie Swanson, from Squash Organization on Wenzel Street, L8 Liverpool. Thank you very much and keep up the good job.
1: You're welcome. Thanks so much.
0: You see, that was easy.

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Shukran, gracias, thank you very much. From me, Imad Hassan. Until next time, stay safe, stay on LCR FM.

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1: Hello, my name's Steve Farragher, and I'm here to explain to you all about the LCR Club 100. 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I realise £100 is a big ask, especially at the moment, but in reality this £100 equates to eating one Greg steak bake or drinking one Starbucks coffee a week. In return for being part of Club 100, you'll get a framed certificate, an LCR mug, and the chance to be a guest on our programme, Kenny Island Discs. But more importantly, you'll get a warm, fuzzy feeling that you or your organisation is contributing to a worthwhile community project. You can either make a one-off payment by Bax of £100 or set up a monthly standing order of only £8.34. Donations need to be made to Kensington Vision, which is all one word, Community Interest Company via the Co-op Bank. Our SOR code is 089299. That's 089299. And our bank account details are 65255654. That's 65255654. If you'd like more information or more details, then contact me, Steve Farragher, by emailing steve@l-c-r.co.uk. 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

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I realise £100 is a big ask, especially at the moment, but in reality this £100 equates to eating one Greg steak bake or drinking one Starbucks coffee a week. In return for being part of Club 100, you'll get a framed certificate, an LCR mug, and the chance to be a guest on our programme, Kenny Island Discs. But more importantly, you'll get a warm, fuzzy feeling that you or your organisation is contributing to a worthwhile community project. You can either make a one-off payment by Bax of £100 or set up a monthly standing order of only £8.34. Donations need to be made to Kensington Vision, which is all one word, Community Interest Company via the Co-op Bank. Our SOR code is 089299. That's 089299. And our bank account details are 65255654. That's 65255654. If you'd like more information or more details, then contact me, Steve Farragher, by emailing steve@l-c-r.co.uk. Or you can even call into the LCR studio, 53-57 Holt Road, and you can also see what your donation is delivering to the community. 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

0: we're coming live to you from our studios in the heart of beautiful downtown Kensington, the same as usual. And I'm joined, I'm Mel, and I'm joined as usual by Karen.
1: Hello.
0: And the wonderful Claire.
2: Thank you very much. And good afternoon.
0: With her Ireland and Jamaican connection.
2: You'll have to explain that to us, Claire, later on.
0: How are you? You're Scouse, Irish, and you got Jamaican connections, but we'll go into that in a bit. Because we're off on our lunchtime trip around the Scouseverse, and here to take us is this.
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0: So that's Tommy McCook and the Scouselites blasting us out on today's lunchtime trip around the Scouseyverse. And I just want to ask Claire, how can you be Scouse, Irish and Jamaican all at the same time?
1: Well, I'm actually not. It's just like I've got a passion for the Jamaican music and I have been to Jamaica a lot. But I haven't actually, and I've got Jamaican friends, and I think they're really nice people. They're always happy people. So, yeah, they're always really happy and stuff. So that's it, really. But obviously, my mum's Irish, so that's the big connection. So I'm half Irish.
0: Oh. Is your dad Irish as well? Your dad's Scouse?
1: Yeah.
0: Okay.
1: Yeah.
0: Yeah, I've worked with and had quite a few Jamaican friends, worked with Jamaican people. And one guy who I worked with, I said, I've never met anyone unfriendly ever from Jamaica. I've always met the really nice people. And he said, well, because I work in education, I always meet nice, educated people. But not necessarily everyone's great. The same as everywhere, there's good people and bad people. But I've only ever met really nice ones. And when I was at university, some Jamaican friends, we had the band High Tension.
1: Did the record
0: Do the British Hustle? I don't know whether you remember it.
1: Yeah.
0: They came to our university and they were sitting in the cafeteria having their lunch. And my friends got talking to them and we all got put on the guest list for the concert.
1: And it
0: was sold out as well, and we all ended up on the guest list and got in for nothing.
1: I love their song, There's a Reason. That's one of my favourites.
0: Do the British Hustle as well?
1: Yeah, and they've done the Hustle.
0: Yeah, that's great.
1: They were big in my day, teenagers. That was, they were under Brit Funk. They're one of Brit Funk's.
0: Brit Funk, yeah. Yeah, they were great. And Karen?
1: I think I've just seen what my interview's coming. I meant to tell you, I've got an interview.
0: She's
1: just gone past, yeah. Well, I did invite her today. It's Blackfest in a few weeks, you see. So the lady, she's been on here before. So I've asked her if she wants to come on to promote that. I think she's just gone past. But it may not be here. I forget her name as well. She had to text me and I said, well, forget your name. Sorry, I've forgotten a lot of things, but it is what it is.
0: Yeah, I've got that problem as well. Yeah, sometimes I've been known to realise that I've forgotten something. I go outside, realise I've forgotten something, go back in to get it, and then come outside again, and I still haven't got what I went back in the house for. Yeah. Have you ever done that, Karen?
2: Yeah, all the time. Did this morning. I thought, I know I need to take my scratch cards with me because I've worn on them only like £2. I went to the toilet and thought, what did I want to take with me? Realised, then it come to me, on my scratch card, so I remembered them, so that was something.
1: Oh, that was good. At least you recalled it.
2: Yeah.
1: Eventually. But
0: have you ever done what I've done? And I walked down to the station, got on the train, got all the way to Lime Street and realised I'd left my purse at home.
2: A lady in our place yesterday did that. There's a lady called Maureen in our place. She went out to Lidl yesterday to get... We have a cooked breakfast on a Wednesday where I live. And she went to get the sausages and the bacon and the eggs. And she had to come back. She'd forgotten a purse and had to go back out again. It's annoying, that, isn't it?
0: Well, it is when you get all the way to Lime Street.
2: Yeah.
0: And I couldn't get out because not only did I not have my travel pass, I didn't have any money either because everything was in my purse. So I just had to go home again.
2: Oh, my God. Did you?
1: Mind you, I can do not a little bit better. I went to the bank yesterday because you've got deadlines to pay your credit card. And when I went to the bank, the Halifax on Arlington Road, they went, there's nobody in here to serve yet, there's no staff. I've never heard it before. I said, oh, what do you mean? I said, I'll come back tomorrow. They said, there may be no staff then.
2: Isn't that terrible?
1: So there's no one you can pay your bill to.
2: That's awful, isn't it? They want you to do it online, don't they?
1: Yeah.
2: You can't do online, neither can I.
0: I used to bank with them, and one of the things that put me off, I went into that branch on Allen Road, and the lad that was there said, what's your address? And at the time, I was living in a road in L16 called Ilchester Road. And I said, living Ilchester Road. And he said, do you mean Hillchester Road with an H. And I said, no, listen to what I'm saying. Hillchester Road, I-L-C-H-E-S-T-R. Just, you know, use some intelligence. Stop trying to correct me English. I'm not stupid.
2: So,
0: after that, I switched my bank.
1: But people don't listen. I was in the doctor's yesterday, filling in a form, filled it in. And then I wanted to ask him a question because it said, name what tablet you're on, obviously, for the... And I couldn't spell, I couldn't think, and what's the name of them? One Accord Note for this diabetes. And I just said to her, I haven't filled in. And then she just took the form off me, never let me finish my sentence, and went, I don't know what the form says, so I can't help you. And when she come out, I went, can you just let me finish my sentence? And I thought, how bloody rude you are on doctors. And I said, the question was, I don't know how to spell the two drugs I'm on. I've just wrote the first few letters of them. So that was the question. She just answered it, and rudely.
2: Some of them are horrible.
1: And I just thought,
0: oh, can I give, I'm going to give a positive mention. I went to St. Paul's Eye Clinic yesterday because I have a lot of trouble with my eyes. And they were great. I got seen absolutely on time. I had two appointments, seen on time for the first one, seen on time for the second one. The doctor was really nice. And then he said, I'm going to get me supervisor, the specialist, the consultant, and we're going to get you in because I need a cataract doing on my right eye. He said, we're going to get you in as soon as possible. It was brilliant. So top marks to St. Paul's Eye Clinic.
1: Very good.
0: And then on the way back, I had to get the number 10 bus. Have you ever been on the 10?
1: Yeah.
2: Yeah, many a time.
0: It's not the greatest bus in the world.
2: Well,
0: I was upstairs and you get the usual gang of teenage kids playing the music out loud.
2: Oh, yeah.
0: And so I had to go downstairs to get away from them. And, I've been on the 10 before and there was a girl vaping. And I said, do you mind not vaping on the bus? They're not allowed to vape on the bus. And she started having an argument. But it's not the greatest because sometimes also people get on and they smell of weed.
1: That's why I try and get the 75 home and the 80 because the 86, it's just the bus route who gets on and who gets off.
2: It's always the same everywhere. Whatever bus you get on, there's all varieties of people on any bus.
0: I know. But I'm going to play a song in tribute to the number 10. It's, if nothing else, you do get a really interesting variety of people.
1: Yeah.
0: Even the annoying teenagers. They are only kids, and they'll grow out of it. So here's a song for them. It's called Weed Bus by The Stairs.

0: That's the stairs, and they get the 147, and they know they're in heaven. And so, is the 147? I've never heard of that one.
1: No, where's it going? No, I haven't. I haven't either. Must mean something, mustn't it? Everything means something, though, doesn't it?
0: Maybe they just made that up because it rhymes with heaven.
1: Yeah,
2: that's true.
0: The 147.
2: Yeah.
0: Probably not a real bus. And let's see where we've got listeners today. We have got, it's gone down to 6. It was 7. It was 7 before we came on. Well, we have got 2 listeners in Columbus, Ohio, in the United States. And I think we've got a listener in Helsinki, in Finland. We've got a listener in Germany. Let's zoom in on whereabouts. Oh, in Falkenstein. Okay, guten Tag to our listener in Falkenstein. We don't have our listeners in Japan this week.
2: Oh.
0: But we do have 2 listeners in the UK. And good morning, good afternoon, and toodle pip to anyone listening in the UK. We are Scouse Radio, and we all talk like this here in Kenny. We all talk posh, like, don't we? Krista was telling us before, wasn't she?
1: Yeah.
0: She's the poshest Scouse that you've ever heard.
1: Yeah.
0: And she's been trying to talk Scouse.
1: Yeah.
0: And she's been coming out with some Scouse phrases. But you know who else is going to be on this afternoon at 3 o'clock?
2: Who?
0: You know, Daniel Carey.
1: Oh, yeah.
0: Frank.
1: Frank Bingham-Bongham.
0: Frank Griffiths here.
2: Oh, Frank, yeah.
1: Frank
2: Griffiths here.
1: Welcome to the Jazz Cafe. Well, I'm Bingham-Bongham.
0: Frank's great.
2: I like that Jazz Cafe.
1: Yeah, he is good. He's really talented.
0: Let's listen to Frank.
1: Yeah.
3: Frank Griffith here. Come join me on my LCR show, The Jazz Cavern. 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
0: If you like this.

0: Yeah, so just 1 hour to go and eat your lunch after we finish, and then you can tune back in to Frank.
1: Yeah, he's really talented.
0: He's really good.
1: Jazz.
0: He's world famous in Liverpool and the United and the United States. He's performed at the Village Vanguard in Greenwich Village.
2: Oh,
0: cool. Yeah, I mean, you have to be really good to perform at the Village Vanguard, because some of the greatest jazz musicians in the world have performed there. Yeah. Karen has got the newspaper at the ready.
1: Staff refused to work after wages unpaid. Staff at a troubled Merseyside company refused to work yesterday after once again failing to receive their pay on time. Workers at Wirral-based private ambulance operators Spark Medical, now renamed Spark UK Medical, reportedly kept the shutters up to the firm's premises down and put up barriers outside as they showed their frustration with repeatedly not being paid at the right time. The Echo has recently been investigating the situation with Spark Medical, which provides patients' transport emergency response services to NH ambulances and hospital trusts in Merseyside and North West. Well, that is sad, because I get ambulances a lot, because I've had a lot of hospital appointments. I've had 2 knee replacements. I've broke my hip. And you rely on the ambulances to take you to the hospital appointments.
2: That's what they're there for, isn't it?
1: Yeah, and not only me, that's thousands of people who rely on it. But maybe when the health service don't have enough ambulances to get the private companies in to help them, which they're vital for people every day now. So that's sad, isn't it? They're not getting paid.
0: What's your experience of the ambulance service?
1: Brilliant. Lovely staff.
0: Yeah, the only time used them. Yeah, they are. They're great.
1: Yeah.
0: Really, really good.
2: Yeah, I'd say they're really good. Efficient.
0: Yeah. The last time I had to call someone, they were brilliant. Really, really good.
1: Yeah.
0: Have you got a story for us, Claire?
2: Well, I was going to do the list because I've just seen it and I thought, that looks exciting. Well, I don't know if it's going to be. It says, let's get it ready. It's got the list, okay. Never feel ready, you're not alone. Life's biggest moments are arriving before many people feel ready. With many Britons admitting they have had to learn on the job as they navigate major milestones, 60% of people feel like they are learning life as they go, while 74% have pretended to have everything figured out. The moments people feel least ready for are becoming a parent. Any alarm bells going off? 32% becoming a parent. Managing finances independently. 22%. Well, I've always done that, so that's easy for me.
1: Yeah.
2: Even when I was married, I was in control of the money.
1: I've always been in control of my money.
2: When I was married, I was in control then.
1: I was.
2: Of his money as well.
1: So
2: I was the banker.
1: I've always been in control. I've said before,
0: no one messes with Claire. Claire is the boss.
1: And me. I've always been in control,
2: I was the banker. And then starting a new job, no one's ever ready for that, are they? I don't know. That's 20%. Changing careers, 18%. That can be quite hard, I think.
1: Yes.
2: At a certain age, if you want to do a move. Moving out of parental home for the first time, 17%.
0: Mm.
2: I've got to think back when I was 19.
1: I can remember when I moved home, left home. My mum said, why don't you go and stay with them? You're staying with them all the time. So I did. And she got a shock of life. She was upset.
2: Moving to a new place, 17%.
1: Yeah, it's hard. Mm. It is hard.
2: And then buying your first home.
1: Yeah, that's hard. They're all hard, aren't they?
0: Yeah. When I first moved out of my mum's house to go to university, the first thing I did was to buy Kellogg's Frosties, because my mum always said, no, they're too dear. It's just the same as cornflakes with sugar, and you're not having them.
1: Yeah.
0: So I went and bought Frosties, and I had soup straight out of the pan, which my mum would never have allowed me to do.
2: Yeah.
0: So I did two things that mum wouldn't allow. And
2: oh, I know what I mean. Instead of getting a bowl, heated it up and just added it from the pan.
0: Yeah, I just added it straight out the pan.
2: We can I've never
0: done that since I grew up, but I just wanted to do it.
2: I just wanted to do it, yeah.
0: Because my mum said not to.
2: Yeah.
0: And yeah, I'm sure we all did things that mum said not to once we've moved out. Michael has joined us. Good afternoon, Michael.
3: Oh, yeah, sorry for the... they came round, went round Hedge Hill, so that was a bit longer.
2: roadblock.
3: There's one thing that mum's just said not to have a pot noodle, so that's like a rebellion. So it's supposed to got all that processed stuff, isn't it?
0: Oh, it's terrible for you.
2: God.
0: It's
2: terrible.
0: Absolutely terrible.
3: Not sure what it does.
1: It's terrible.
0: It's just a chemistry set
3: that tastes quite fairly appealing. Not always that appealing unless you add other things to it, spices and things. It makes it a bit better.
1: If you starve and
2: tastes like a cardboard. I just wouldn't have that if I was starving. Yeah. No. Just something I would never do.
3: No, I think there's kimchi and ramen and other ones that can be a bit better, actually. It's really quite bland,
0: ramen.
3: Isn't it? Yeah, like kimchi, but they're not in all shops. I just said, yeah, so that's...
2: And what's that, like a pot noodle or kimchi?
3: Yeah, it's like they're really keen on noodles in Korea and such, so it's very common in...
2: It doesn't taste like cardboard, as far as I'm concerned, even in some of them shops.
0: It's like
2: cardboard.
0: A bit rubbish.
2: Yeah.
0: Yes. So you've been on a tour of Edge Hill.
3: Yeah, it's where Muscle goes, isn't it? Lodge Lane goes all the way to Smith Down Road, but it's a bit longer. There's a turn off on the tunnel that goes that way rather than it ends up by the pierhead. So it's a bit of a slightly longer.
0: So is it fair to say that you've been on a tour of the streets of Kenny? Kenny?
3: Yeah. Kenny, you're right.
0: Yeah, it's
3: Edge Hill.
0: I've got the perfect song for you.
3: Oh, yeah.
2: Oh, yes.
0: There we go.
2: Yeah.

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1: We are back live on the lunchtime trip around the Scousey Verse with me, Mel, and we're joined by Karen.
2: Hiya.
1: And we're joined by Claire.
3: Good afternoon.
1: And we're joined by the wonderful Michael. And Michael, you are an urban explorer. Is that true?
4: Yeah, I would say it is. It's all right. They're listening right now. Yeah, they're taking a slight break, but it's also because they can't drive to as many places to do it as well. So that's, but yes, there's a few there's loads of interesting places in Liverpool, so we've got into quite a few of them. Some are too difficult to do it, and Wirral as well. So there's I was trying to find out about getting to the 051 club, for example. It's been done. I couldn't see how that was done.
1: Yeah. Have you ever had, when you've been doing your urban exploring, have you ever had any spooky experiences, any Scooby-Doo moments?
4: Well, there's not been so much I've experienced directly, but went and sent some footage off because on Tales of the Unexplained, Dom, I think he's, he actually said he identified things in the footage of inside Hotel California, Birkenhead, and also Central Hotel that he thought he saw a woman in one of the rooms in the corridors. Ooh. And something in the upstairs of Hotel Cali, which is in quite a really ramshackle condition now, so that's probably the most, if you like, edgy explore was that was done earlier this year. So, because it showed all the some of the rooms have even fallen through now and so on, and it's fallen through to the bar and so on. And Central Hotel remains about the most eeriest one the atmosphere you can go in. And I've tried it at night. I was on my own there at night as well, and then you're looking over your shoulder. Very rarely ever met anybody in places, because that's what really plays on your mind round every corner. Who's in there with you, particularly in a larger building, because you think, who is there, you know? And most of the time, it's no one.
2: Really? So, where I worked in Crown Street Day Centre, it was well haunted, because my son... one time the building was empty except me and my son, and my son thought I went into one of the offices. He went in the office after me and there was no one there. And at 5 o'clock, when the building was half empty, there was a strange smell. It was a weird smell. And then the people upstairs in the office upstairs, when they'd been on their own, in the office upstairs, they'd hear people going up the stairs. Their front door opening and no one there.
1: Ooh.
2: Yeah.
4: Because spirits aren't seen directly, so some people can sense the energy. They can change the smell of something, or they can... sometimes you have to be clairvoyant or clairaudient to see them, and that just adds to people's scepticism that it isn't always a direct sighting. And that's, I think, what it was the things that he picked up on in the abandoned buildings, is that you might not sense them directly. There was something where I heard someone almost whisper quite close, or say something quite close to my ear down the basement of Hotel Cali, but it kind of spooked me, because it could have been on the street, but it sounded very close, as if it was in the room. And so I went down, and that was like a night explore, about 1:30 a.m. So,
1: And Michael,
4: I kind of went straight back up.
1: What did it whisper? Did it give you the numbers for the last year or anything?
4: I can't remember the actual words. It just sounded like a very close voice all of a sudden. And you know, I've been there since that and not had it again. But it's logged with water. But I've been from right through one end to the other exploring that one now anyway. So.
1: Well, I went back on the Mersey Tunnel tour the other week because we were talking about it on the programme and I said how good it was.
2: Yeah.
1: And I was wondering if that's haunted because you would expect, because it's over 90 years old now.
2: Yeah.
1: And it's getting so old that they're planning on having to build a new one because reinforced concrete is only designed to last for 100 years. And in 2034, it'll be 100 years old.
4: So there could be spalling and things that, you know, a bit like the what happened with Champlain Tower South in Florida, you know, just a sudden collapse. It's quite scary when concrete doesn't give many clues, many clues that it's breaking up.
1: They've got engineers down there monitoring it on the deck underneath because, you know, there's an underneath part where the car deck is. Then you can go underneath on the tour.
2: Yeah.
1: And so there are cracks. But they're very small at the moment. So, Michael, you mentioned that you've got to be clairvoyant. And when you said Claire looked up. So are you Claire? Are you clairvoyant?
3: Yes.
1: Oh, my goodness.
3: And I'll tell you the story on that note. Yeah. Well, I don't know if I am or not, because what it is, and my mum passed away a few weeks ago. So I've been saying she's wanted to die for years to be with my dad. So I was in one of my clients. I don't know if this is clairvoyant or what. And I was in one of my clients' house. But it's the tales of the unexpected. That's what it's going to come under. So I was in my client's in the country park at Dorsetshire, the stables, and I also have a cup of tea with her. And then I said, oh, at the end of the tea, I said, oh, the leaves, the bags opened, I've been drinking tea leaves. So I went to the sink to rinse the cup type of thing. And then when I looked, I thought, oh, I might get a reading here. I just thought of it on the spot.
1: Oh, yeah.
3: So anyway, so I shouted to her because I was using the toilet, can you read? And she's Celtic, she's Scottish. She said, yeah, I can read the tea leaves. I think everyone can a little bit. So if it's quite vivid in the cup, you can. So so when I went up the stairs to come down, she said, you're going to New Zealand, look. And when I looked in the cup on the left...
1: There was a map.
3: It was me mum. Yeah, there was a map on the right of New Zealand. And on the left was me mum and dad.
1: Oh,
3: it was an old guy sitting there in a chair and situated straight away, I thought, my mum and dad's living room where it was as well. And my mum had this tray in her hand. Well, it was a stand-up tray that my dad used to have. And he had the cap on, which I've kept as memoirs because I saw the house that got a box of all stuff and a dog leads and everything. And there they were, the two of them. My mum had a cane in her hand, which is a walking stick, and two old people sitting in the corner.
1: That's amazing.
3: So to me, they come back because I've been saying, oh, thanks very much, you haven't even come back. And the way you've gone on about it, and it's returned back unexpectedly. Because I wasn't looking for it.
1: I know.
3: To say that they're together.
1: Oh,
3: so what do you believe on that? That's what you call tales of the unexpected.
1: I know, yeah.
3: Are you buying that one or what? You're looking very puzzled.
4: I think anything is possible. And, you know, that people are sceptical about restricting things just to what they can see and hear. But there's so much more that beyond what we can see and hear. And it's the vibrations and, you know, There's other ways of communicating and there's other ways that energy carries on. So I think it is absolutely possible, yes.
3: Yeah. There you go.
1: I was just telling Karen before we went on air about my experience when I was a student.
4: Yeah.
1: Me and some friends came back from the Union Bar one night and we'd had a few drinks. And it used to close at 10:30. So for students, that's very early. Because we generally never used to go to bed until about the earliest, be 1 a.m. in those days. And so we said, oh, let's do a Ouija board. So we didn't have one, but in one of the student houses, they had these big circular tables. So we laid all the letters out and put yes or no and goodbye in the middle. And we got a wine glass, turned it upside down. Oh. And I started, is Claire's going to say
3: Ouija
1: something?
3: Ouija board. Well, come on.
1: And I was not expecting anything to happen. And the next thing I said, is there anyone there? Blah, blah, blah. The light in the hallway, the bulb, went out. And the next thing, the wine glass started to move across the table.
2: Scary.
1: And it went to yes. And then I said, what's your name? And it spelled out a name, but it didn't make any sense to me because it just didn't make any sense. And it was only about four or five letters. But when we talk about moving, this was a big table and it moves in a straight line straight towards the letters and back again into the middle every time. And then when it stopped moving, I just said, right, let's get out of here. That's enough. And I'm never doing that again.
3: I've heard some dark stories about that, actually, through the years. It's something that you don't dabble with. It's the devil.
1: Well, maybe you should just lighten the mood with a bit of music.
3: Mum is a tea bag, Tetley, by the way.
1: Yeah. Go and have a cup of tea and listen to this by Ardeen Taylor.

0: And that's Ardeen Taylor, one of the best Northern Soul records ever made, in my opinion. Do you like your Northern Soul, Claire?
1: No, not really.
0: You're not a Northern Soul fan.
1: Oh. Are you?
0: I like a few. Like that one by Chuck Wood, 7 Days is Too Long. I like, there's a few that I like.
1: Okay.
0: I really like that one, but most of the time it's too upbeat for me. I like the more funkier, laid-back stuff.
2: Yeah. And is it more of a, it's, it is a British thing, isn't it? Like is it from the Northwest?
0: Northern, no.
2: It's not. Why do they call it Northern Soul? Because there's groups like, I think, Chairman of the Board. That's a good song, isn't it? Give me just a little more
1: time.
2: Oh,
1: I like that. Yeah. That's not Northern Soul.
2: Well, I thought it was.
1: That's not Northern Soul.
0: No, that's...
2: So
0: Northern,
2: get the exact
0: Northern Soul
2: right.
0: is a very driving beat. It goes ding, ding, ding, ding. And so the difference with funk is that funk is always on the offbeat. So it goes do, do, do,
2: do. Yeah, a bit like dun, dun. Not so, just knee deep. Parliament Funkadelic. And lots of funk in the late 70s, wasn't there?
0: Yeah.
2: Yeah, so it's always like that. It's always like that. Didn't actually realise.
0: Yeah.
2: All right.
0: So James Brown is, it's always on the offbeat, whereas the Northern Soul is always on the onbeat. It's just bang, bang, bang, bang, bang. And that's why it was always great to dance to in those days. Why is it called Northern Soul?
2: Why, yeah.
0: There's different theories. And when Stuart McConey, the DJ from Styx Music and Radio 2, and he's also a writer, he did a Northern Soul prom a few years ago, and he said that it was because it was music that people in the North listened to. When it was popularized in this country because people in the North were fans of it. And that while that is true, I don't think that is the real explanation, because there is a thing called Southern Soul.
2: Yeah, I was going to say
0: that. There is Southern Soul. And I'm going to try and think of an example of some Southern Soul artists. But Southern Soul is much more laid back, as you'd expect. You don't want to go running around madly in a Southern state because it's hot. So, but all of these artists like Ardeen Taylor and others, Chuck Wood, they were all from the Northern states.
2: Of US. So I was thinking it might have actually been something in Britain. Well, you know, as well, like a North thing.
0: Some people got confused because it was popularized in places like particularly Blackpool,
1: Wigan.
0: And Wigan.
2: Yeah.
0: Yeah, they were the two big places to Northern Soul. But it wasn't actually made by British artists. They were all American.
2: Very American sound, like,
1: doesn't it?
2: Yeah. It's like Motown,
0: Yeah, to begin with.
1: But why is it called Northern then? It's weird, isn't it?
2: Because it's made in Northern States. Well, Motown's in Detroit as well, so that's very specific. It's all around there, the Motor City.
0: Yeah. So, obviously,
2: that's got a similar feel to it, hasn't it? It's like
0: some of that, some of what the Temptations made.

0: Phil, who stars over
1: yeah.
0: and done a show in the Empire or the Philharmonic, I think. I went there to that.
1: Yeah.
0: He was trying to bring them over and do a little.
2: Yeah, The Sound of Philadelphia. I think the most popular ones were the 3 Degrees at the time with The Sound of Philadelphia. And also Mother, Father, Sister, Brother, MFSB, which some people said stood for something else, which I'll leave to your imagination.
1: Yeah.
2: But officially it was Mother, Father, Sister, Brother. Do you remember any of this, Karen?
3: No, I don't remember. No.
2: No, were you never a big soul fan?
3: I love soul. I've always loved soul. I used to dance to soul music all the time. I used to go to all the clubs that did soul. Yeah, I love soul.
2: Is your favourite then?
3: I like any of them, really. Most of them.
0: Mine's Marvin Gaye.
3: I like Al Green. I like
0: in the day Marvin Gaye. Latest Teddy Riley. He's got to be for me.
2: Well,
3: I like James Brown as well.
2: Oh, of course, yeah, James Brown.
3: Yeah,
2: I saw him when he came to Liverpool in about 2004, 2005.
3: Oh, yeah.
2: And then a couple of years later, he passed away.
3: Yeah,
2: unfortunately.
3: Yeah.
2: Well, I don't know. Shall I play another Northern Soul track?
3: Mm.
2: Claire doesn't like it. But
3: I'm not fussy on it.
2: You're not fussy on it?
3: No.
2: Did you not like Ardeen Taylor?
3: No.
2: Well, let's see if you like this one. If you don't like it, I'll turn it off.
0: The one you said, yeah.

0: Did you like it or not? You like that one? Or not? Not really. Karen?
1: I've got no headphones, I can't hear.
0: Oh, you can't hear it?
1: No.
0: Michael?
2: Yeah, electric.
0: Bit of Chuck Wood, do you like it or not?
3: Yeah, I like this sort of thing, yeah. One thing about it is it is soul, so it does get to your soul. What's the equivalent now? It was such a big thing around the 70s, by the 60s. Yeah. I like anything that makes you think back to what feels like a better time now, it was, in the 2020s.
0: It was super popular in the North, especially in the early 70s, because there was nothing going on in Liverpool after the Beatles finished, Merseybeat finished. There was just nothing coming out of Liverpool at all in the early to mid-70s until Deaf School started up. And then you had such those post-punk bands like Echo and the Bunnymen and those. But there was the big Northern Soul scene in Wigan at the Casino and Blackpool. And in Liverpool, it was just nothing whatsoever. Absolutely nothing. The only thing was that very few bands. One of them was quite a funky band called... what were they called? Albie Donnelly, do you remember him? The saxophonist. And then there was a guy called Ozzy U that was in the band as well. He was a local guy. I can't remember the name. But I'll think of it, and I'll see if I can find this song. Have we got anything in the paper?
1: Yeah.
0: Go on, Karen.
1: Yeah. Final film for TV's Magnificent Sevens. Liverpool man who became one of the most outspoken faces of the long-running 7-Up TV documentary series has admitted he would do it all again. Despite years of unwanted attention and criticism, Peter Davis was just 7 when he was chosen to appear in the groundbreaking television project, which began in 1964, and set out to explore how children from different social backgrounds might develop as they grow older. When started as a one-off film on Granada's TV, became one of television's most remarkable long-running experiences, with participants returning after 7 years. And Peter Davis is from Merseyside, and he was

0: he's filming the 7-Up. He's on the, in the paper today.
1: So it's gone 70 years.
0: Yeah.
1: And I think it might, they might be finally drawing it to end or something. Yeah. But it's followed them all that time.
0: Yeah, it's followed them all that time.
1: On ITV, basically.
0: Yeah. Yeah, his outspoken political views made him a target for sections of the press. After he criticised Margaret Thatcher's government in particularly strong terms, the reaction came as a shock to Peter, who has never experienced that level of public hostility before. So,
2: is that the programme that's been going 7-Up? Yeah. 7-Up. Yeah. So how old are they now?
0: 70 now, aren't he?
3: I tried to see that because the boy was on saying he was going to be an astronaut or a bus driver. What's he been?
2: There was one lad who wanted to be a jockey, and he did become a jockey for a while, but he was too big in the end, so he became a London taxi driver. Made quite a bit of money out of that. Because in the 70s and 80s, there was a lot of money to be made in being a cab driver in London. Yeah. And I think there was various other ones who did various sorts of stuff. There was one of them went to live on up in the Shetland Islands and was very depressed, but then moved back to London and then his life turned around. There was a woman who was from the south and ended up living on an estate in Glasgow. And she didn't have a fantastic life, but it was quite, she was quite happy with what she did. And there were some people who started off working class and then reckoned they'd become a bit posh. All sorts of stuff, so...
3: So when's this on again? I was watching it.
2: Karen, when's it on?
0: It does, let's see if it says...
1: I think, you can always get it on, it'll be on ITVX now, even if you don't catch the broadcast,
0: it doesn't say
1: obviously,
0: it's
1: but
0: now.
1: It's been going, to, as you say, since the 60s.
0: You just have to keep looking
1: and if he'd said he wants to be on telly, then he'd got that ambition sorted, at least.
3: Is it ITV?
1: I want to be an astronaut.
0: ITV,
1: so it's 7-Up, so it's more like 70-Up now. So
3: on that note,
2: 70-Up.
0: September the 9th, the final chapter, 15 and 20, September.
3: That's nice.
0: September. The final chapter, 15th and the 22nd of September.
2: All right.
0: At 9 p.m. ITV.
2: Great. Yeah. All right. Well, I finally found the slice of mid-70s Liverpool funk by the two musicians who were famous only in Liverpool. Mm-hmm. Albie Donnelly and Ozzy Yu. Ozzy later became an actor and was in an episode of the Father Ted series in the 90s. He's done various bits and pieces on the telly. But there wasn't much else going on in Liverpool in the 70s apart from this.

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0: We're back with you live, broadcasting from the heart of beautiful downtown Kensington in the great metropolis of Liverpool. One of the finest cities in the world, we can all agree. That was the Byrons with Out of My Head. Well, Out of Their Heads. And before that, you heard Get Down Boogie by Albie Donnelly and Supercharge. And I saw Albie Donnelly performing at the Everyman Cafe a few years ago. He hadn't changed one bit because in the 70s, he looked like an old baldy fellow with a beard. And he was still the same.
1: Yeah.
0: So I think the good thing about going bald young is that you don't change because you're baldy, and then when you're old, you're still baldy. So who cares?
1: Oh, that'd be my worst.
2: I used to look like more like Jesus with long flowing hair, and now, but then you've got that Patrick Stewart look that just looks, you know, like he cool. just looks like that. Doesn't matter if he could be in his mid 70s or whatever; it doesn't matter.
0: Yeah.
2: But he is, exactly. Yeah. I didn't know necessarily, and that's all because he had that sort of look since The Next Generation, yeah. Star Trek The Next Generation.
0: Yes, yeah.
2: To boldly look the same.
1: Well, can yeah. I just
2: a
1: say...
2: A knock of the hairdressers.
1: Sorry, change
0: Go on,
1: the
0: Karen.
1: Subject. Well, yeah. It's not changing the subject. Yeah. The actor
0: You're
1: from
0: well
1: Coronation Street was getting interviewed by Lorraine this morning, and he's cut all his hair, skin, really, really short. Anyway... He's doing a story for Coronation Street about he and his family got the BRCA gene, and he's just found out that he's got breast cancer. And what?
3: That's right, the police officer.
1: Yeah, he's a police officer. He's gorgeous. Actually, I fancy him. I had a dream about him. But anyway, he was on getting interviewed by Lorraine, and he's got his hair cut short. That's for the... For his treatment, you know, he loses his hair with the Gavin cancer treatment. So it's just Coronation Street. The stories are so real, and it brings you. It helps you go through what people go through, what they're going through with cancer and other aspects of life. So it's good, you
2: it's
1: know.
2: It's meant to be like
1: yeah.
2: that, though.
1: Yeah. Yeah. Did you watch Corrie?
2: Well, see, whenever this is brought up now, is always to say about the. The writing's not being the same in the 2020s, and it feels like they just rush through every story. It doesn't feel quite as real. They do try to do issues, but it's not. It's like you were spending time with the characters, like, you know, back in the 80s, 90s, that sort of thing. It felt like, and they cover the little things, little bits of humour, not just the big issue storylines. But when they did those, they had more impact. And they were rung over a longer period of time, so they had a build of a resolution. There were consequences of what happened. So it could be over in 5 minutes, and they forget about having a car crash last week or something. You know, it's like everything just goes back to normal straight away. You know,
0: well, you've got to, haven't you? My mum used to be a big fan of Corrie and Emmerdale.
1: I
0: said, "Mum, you love Corrie and you love Emmerdale. Yeah. Do you like EastEnders?" And she said, "No." I said, "Well, why?" She said, "It's full of Cockneys."
2: Not just that it's depressing.
0: I think the clue is in the title, Mum. You know, EastEnders.
2: Yeah.
0: And they don't mean the East End of Liverpool either.
2: Well, I think it's not as depressing as it used to be, because that's like, it used to be more raw and depressing. I've tried a modern episode. It used to be like, it used to be in a seriously low mood after watching, and that was good writing. Whereas now, you know, because now it's not as depressing, so it's not written as well. Like you know, that's the thing with
0: always guarantee was that if somebody was having a really bad time or something really, really bad was happening, there was always a party in the Vic at the same time.
1: Yeah.
3: Oh, no.
2: Contrast it, yeah.
1: And someone
3: would kick off on someone.
0: Oh, yeah. Yeah. Something really bad just happened.
3: And then
0: they cut to a party in the Vic.
1: Yeah.
0: Are you a soap opera fan, Claire? I'm not
3: into EastEnders because there's always shouting going on. It's just something about it. I do like the Coronation Street, though.
2: I always found it funny when he's shouting, yeah. But
1: it's
2: do you
1: good.
2: Think you were still watching it now, Coronation Street, and were you watching back in, you know, going into the 90s? Because I've caught up in a lot of the ITV3 showings, and it shows you how good it used to be. I didn't watch as much when I was younger, but have you noticed it not being as good as a lot of people have always said in the 2020s?
1: Oh, no, I think it's great all the time.
2: You actually think it hasn't dropped?
1: No, definitely not. I love it.
2: Because that is the most common view, especially of the classic fans, that it's not as good. But like, I think I noticed a drop off in 2013. You know, it started around then.
1: I think it's good
2: then.
1: When There's a storyline, yeah, so like, because... and something happens, and it shocks you. Yeah. I think that's good television, you know, because you think, I never expected that to happen, because he's the police officer, his girlfriend's in prison, and he's just ended up sleeping with her daughter.
4: They always resort to a story like that.
1: I didn't expect that, but I did and I didn't, you know.
2: Yeah, like everyone's
1: really
2: been with everyone at one point. It's like Steve McDonald, he didn't just have seven different marriages. So that's what they end up doing, crisscrossing over different relationships. And so it's like it loses even its shock value in the end.
0: Well, it is only a programme. It's not real.
2: It's best when it feels real, Michael.
0: Yeah.
2: But that's the thing, that it works best when you feel it could be real. That's why I thought Brookside was so good. It felt like you were spending time with them. It was both laid back and dramatic, as if that was a very long time ago.
0: But apparently they're doing it in Hollyoaks, which is made by the same people that used to make Brookside.
1: Yeah.
0: They've got a bit, or they've either had or they're going to have a bit of a comeback of Bobby and Sheila Grant.
2: They did that for this one-off episode in the autumn, didn't they? This is just as I joined LCR, we were talking about all that, and it was just literally like 10 or 15 minutes and that was it, but you got a bit of time with the characters.
0: So it's been done already, has it?
2: Yeah, that has.
0: I didn't know we'd obviously like to do it again.
2: A bit more.
0: I think just leave it, to be honest with you.
2: Well... But they didn't leave it there. But you know,
0: I do this community writing project called Writing on the Wall, which has been in the news for other reasons recently. Yeah. And one week we had some of the writers from different soap operas come in and talk to us about writing for the soap operas. And one of the people, this woman, she wrote for, I think, either Emmerdale or Coronation Street. And I said, why do you still have people meeting up at lunchtime in the pub? No one anymore goes to the pub.
2: So to portray this,
0: certainly not at lunchtime. Yeah. So she just said, well, you know, they have to have somewhere to meet up.
2: See, how would it work with the way it is now?
0: Well, she said, you've got to have places for people to meet up. Yeah. But the EastEnders has always had the Laundress, where Doc Cotton used to work.
2: Yeah.
0: Coronation Street has got the Corner Shop, and it's got Roy's Rolls. It used to have Roy's Rolls.
2: It's got a restaurant as well, the Bistro. So there's a lot of meetings in there. But,
0: yeah, have they still got the pub though?
2: They've got the Rovers and Turn. They have got
0: No one goes to the pub at lunchtime anymore. Because that would just be intolerable nowadays. It used to be all right in the 70s for people to go to the pub at lunchtime, have a drink, then go back to work.
2: Yeah, so they're not just getting cheese and onion crisps.
0: You cannot do that anymore. So it's completely unrealistic.
1: Yeah. I've been watching. I actually watch things like Heartbeat and all that. The doctors on, or call the midwife, the doctors are smoking.
0: They actually did in the 60s, that's what I'm saying.
2: My doctor provides Camel like any other cigarette.
1: Everything used to be accepted then.
0: Right, well,
2: they did then, because it is set in the 60s, Heartbeat, so
0: we're
2: it's
0: gonna
2: a period drama, isn't it?
0: Over to our special correspondent, Claire, who's very interested in what's going on in the newspaper. But Claire, are you still awake, first of all? Can you give her a nudge?
3: She watches me like a hawk, you know.
0: Which mic are you on?
3: I am listening. I know
0: which
3: what
0: mic are you on?
3: About. Yeah.
0: Three.
3: What?
0: Are you on number three? What number have you got?
3: Number two.
0: Okay.
2: That's a slider. That's
3: I'm on number two. So I've got my story to read. So it's about Liverpool buses to come back under public control with funds from PM. That's if you want me to read it.
0: Yeah, please.
3: It's a bit long, so I'll try and abbreviate it. Buses in Liverpool's city region are to be brought back under public control in a decision that Prime Minister Andy Burnham hailed yesterday as putting power in the hands of committees. Maybe they may turn up then. Some of them don't turn up or go up when they want, so maybe it might be back to the old Swanee one, council running them. Government funding of 86.3 million will be provided until 2029, alongside a share of 3 million pot to help mayors take control of their services. The money will give Liverpool City Region combined authority more power and the route planning Brandon the fares, as well as more frequent journeys and better connections for pensioners and Department of Transport. Franchising will start in St Helens or the and the Whittle. But listen, can I just say so? That must, because when a bus doesn't turn up and you're not around, I got the bus to Cheshire Oaks on Saturday because no one was going, didn't want to drive alone. And with the points on the licence, I'm trying to avoid the roads with hardly nothing. I've done nothing wrong and I've got these points, 24 miles an hour. That's another story. Getting done for speeding, but you know. Anyway, so now, so I get on the bus to Cheshire Oaks, which was great going. It was lovely looking at the countryside. I really enjoyed it.
1: Being on the bus, it's great.
3: I loved it and that, because I'm a driver and it's good to just sit back and someone drives. Because I've been to Manchester twice through the week with my nephew, but he drove. And it was nice. So anyway, coming back, the bus never turned up. 45 minutes late. And then when we get on, he decides to stop and wait at nearly every stop for about 5 or 10 minutes.
1: Oh, yeah.
3: So by the time I got home, I couldn't go out. I was absolutely exhausted and was flaked out. So it took me like 2 hours to get 3 hours. It's just like, it's unbelievable. So why hasn't the bus turned up? There's no excuse. They don't say why and they just decide to take one off.
0: I'd just like to say thanks to all the bus drivers, though, because it is a really hard job and they don't get paid very well compared to the train drivers. If you can think of all the responsibility that they've got, they could be driving a bus with like 50 people on it and it's just them. And when they used to have to do the money as well and give people change, it was a massive responsibility and it's just them. They only get paid, well, a lot less than what train drivers get. Train drivers get really good pay.
3: Do they?
0: They don't, yeah, they
1: so
0: don't.
1: They're doing double the work, because there used to be two of them on the bus, didn't there?
2: Conductors as well.
0: It's a very long time, Karen, since we had conductors on the bus.
1: I know, but I'm just saying, they do two people's work instead of just doing the one.
0: Yeah. Well, yeah. That's yeah, why I'm saying that bus drivers, we really need to be appreciative of them. But people in Liverpool, if you listen anywhere else in the country or in a foreign country, we always say thanks when we get off the bus.
3: Yes, I noticed that.
0: Yeah, because we know that they do a great job. Even if you sometimes get a grumpy bus driver, which is very rare, but sometimes they're not that great. But they're doing a hard job. So we have to appreciate them.
1: A single person gets on and they have to take the wedge off and so the person can get on the...
3: People with prams years ago, I couldn't get on a bus because I couldn't get on with the pram.
1: Just
3: to walk everywhere. Yeah, you couldn't get on with the pram.
0: And you can now.
1: You had to fold your pram down. You could get on with the pram, but you had to fold your pram down.
3: Well, I couldn't fold a pram and hold a baby that was quite chunky. And the size of me, I couldn't do it.
0: And you had a chunky baby.
3: Yeah.
0: Oh, my goodness.
3: They were like,
0: Claire.
1: He wasn't little.
3: Just because I'm tiny, I couldn't manage it with me being small myself. But the pram, folding it up, holding the baby, a handbag at the time with whatever.
1: Yeah.
3: It was just too hard for me to coordinate it all.
0: Okay. Claire, I want to ask you a bit to tell us a bit more about when you were in the Territorial Army, because we talked about it two weeks ago, and it was absolutely, I wouldn't say it was hilarious necessarily, but it was really interesting. Have you got any more stories about being in the TA?
3: I just thought they were horrible people and the way they treated me. I thought it was horrendous.
1: They treat women terrible. I was speaking to one of the fire brigade women in my place, and she said the men are terrible with her. She said, especially the young ones. The old ones are
0: in the
1: acceptable.
0: Fire brigade?
1: Yeah.
0: In the fire service?
1: Yeah.
0: Oh my goodness. That's terrible.
3: You go. Yeah. Well, I had one. Listen to this. We were on the, it was Fields Hospital, 208, by that Netherly on that one there. And it was a Tuesday night, so that was used to be on that for Tuesday. And I went to the toilet, come back, and this guy sitting in my seat, and then my mate said, Claire will kick off when she gets back, that's it, a seat. Because you're watching this, Everton was anthrax, I'm not supposed to say all this, but Everton at the time it was like, oh, there's this, that, and the other, you know. Anyway, so next thing, I said, excuse me, love, that's my seat. He went, do you know who you're talking to? I just looked and thought, no, who are you? I'm an officer. I said, yeah, and that is my seat. And he said, can you come outside? I went, yeah, what for? I said, I want my seat back. And he went, you can't talk to me like that. I said, I just have. I said, look, where I come from? I said, look, let me tell you something, love. I said, where I come from? It's ladies before gentlemen. I said, where's your man? I said, never mind, officer. I said, now how old am I? Old are you? Because I was always looking young. I think they always thought that I was like a bit of a kid. But I just thought, I'm not having someone who's my son's age at the time. I thought, no, you can get lost. But it was
1: yeah,
3: that
1: I
3: me.
1: Thought, didn't they? You're allowed to talk to an officer like that, Claire.
0: Well, yeah, this is Claire we're talking about.
1: You can't, not in the army.
3: Yeah, but the thing was, I couldn't get my head round how rude he was. I've gone out and he's took my seat.
0: Yeah.
3: I don't think so. You're not getting away with it, lads. I don't care who you are.
0: Exactly.
1: No, I just thought
0: she doesn't mess with anyone. She don't mess with our Claire.
2: Did he back down?
1: It doesn't matter, but in the army, you
3: well, that's why I left it. Thank you very much. I wasn't getting spoken to like that, and there was a few incidents, do you know what I mean?
0: Yeah.
3: One tried to swear me around, we were in spittle, and I thought it was a charity night, and obviously I'm from the beauty industry, and they were ripping the... They were doing wax, and it was all for charity, like someone, guy would pay a tenner or something to get his legs waxed. It was all fun.
0: Yeah.
3: And I just happened to know she wasn't pulling it right. And all that I said to her was, it's the opposite direction. Then later on, she decided to swing me round. I thought she was dancing, and I realised she was pulling me and all that. I said, get your hands off, love. I said, I've got my stance back. Listen, she nearly had me swung thrown. And I went, if you want to pull me, love, you pull me in the morning. I heard something down my mouth. I said, I don't care who you are. I said, you get me when you're drunk, love. You get me in the morning when you're sober.
0: Have you ever done jiu-jitsu or karate or any of those martial arts?
3: No, I haven't really, no.
0: You said, have you, Karen?
1: I have done jiu-jitsu.
3: God, we'd better watch it now. There you go.
0: What did you learn in jiu-jitsu? Did you get any of your belts?
1: I didn't do that lot. I did it for about a year.
0: Yeah.
1: It's a lot of...
0: How old were you?
1: I was about 18.
0: It's good though, isn't it? Because it teaches you self-defence.
1: Yeah.
3: Wish I had done it, but then again, you know...
2: Yeah, I made a really strong argument in a forum once.
3: What?
2: Form of self-defence. I've written a letter to the council. I think it's a good idea, though, seriously, for anyone. Maybe you could even learn it, couldn't you?
1: It's good for kids to learn as well. It gives them discipline.
2: But also, you know, knowing what to do in a situation when it might get out of hand in the street and you have no way of defending yourself. Well, but it's like a defence, not offence, isn't it?
0: Jiu-jitsu teaches you to use your opponent's force and strength against them, apparently.
3: That's really good. That's interesting, jiu-jitsu.
0: Yeah, and on the theme of using the force, guess what record I'm going to play?
1: Don't know.
2: Can you feel the force?
3: Exactly.

0: that's the real thing, feeling the force. Michael is going to read a new story out for us that Karen has selected for him.
1: Yeah, a couple of ones on health. These are just spotted in the air. Thanks for these ones. Like eating disorders linked to poverty. So it's negative things are linked to it because it's just not fun, is it? You know, and so therefore. But what it says is eating disorders are more common in teenagers from poorer backgrounds, researchers suggested. A study of 26,174 teens, that's very... That's precise, found those from households with a lower income and lower level of education are more likely to suffer. Contrary to stereotypes, that eating disorders are more affluent. So the idea is that, yes, it can be linked to situation, poverty, and you turn into something maybe... I mean, if it's something like overeating, it's like you if you're feeling anxious, stressed, and so on, it's nice to eat, and I find that. So it's like you can turn to it, can't you? So you could actually have that link to poverty is ironically overeating.
2: It's like more mental health problems, in other words. More poorer you are, the more mental health problems you can have.
1: Because you're always on alert, aren't you, about things?
3: Really, on a young person, it's not their fault. Because they're not getting the food, it's led to mental health. It's a bit sad, really.
2: It is, isn't it?
3: It's very sad, isn't it? Because it's not really them that's decided, I'm not having that. It's that they haven't got it.
1: On the other bit,
0: do you remember the Carpenters group in the 70s? And Karen Carpenter died because she had an eating disorder.
2: Yeah.
0: And that was mainly because... Brother Richard was supposed to be the star of the band.
2: Yeah.
0: And he was brought up by their mum to be the main one.
2: Yeah.
0: And he was supposed to get all the attention.
2: Yeah.
0: And he was, you know, the mum's favourite.
2: Yeah.
0: But Karen was much more talented.
2: Yeah.
0: Because she could sing brilliantly and she could play the drums really well as well. Yeah. And because of, like, her mum was not very... positive about her getting all the attention, and that's why she developed the eating disorder.
2: Yeah.
0: Did you not know that?
3: No, I didn't know that.
0: It's really sad.
3: It is sad, isn't it?
0: Yeah.
1: I think the other side to it is that with poverty is that the more processed food, particularly like ultra processed food, they call it as well. Whereas, as you said, like pot noodles being like a chemical set. This is cheap. This is cheaper than the healthiest food, so you're going to eat worse, aren't you? As well.
2: Yeah, like more frozen stuff as well and then fresh.
3: So that's true, yeah. So they are eating, but it's chemical food.
0: Yeah, you've talked about this before, Claire, because I know you're into your healthy eating and we've talked about things like Linda McCartney, which are pushed as a healthy food, but in actual fact aren't.
1: Because it's kind of processed.
3: I've just got some Linda McCartney sausage, only because I'd seen them in my mum's freezer. I thought I will have them. So I'm going to have them for breakfast. What do you think? No?
0: It says only if you've got them, then by all means eat them.
3: But if
0: you're going to be vegetarian, it's best to eat fresh fruit and veg.
1: Yeah. Thing is, I'm a veggie though, and I like to have all the things like that are fun foods that you can still have because they've got things like Linda McCartney and cauldron and all that sort of thing. There's vegan cheese now, but some of it is done by these process ways, obviously. You know, it's not as healthy. There's a story also, smokers starting younger despite heart habits decline. People are starting to smoke at a younger age despite the habit being in decline overall. These studies show that although many smokers are stubbing out the habit, people are taking it up younger. Vaping has increased, particularly amongst children and young adults, according to the research in Ireland and Austria. Researchers say their findings suggest that nicotine addiction remains a concern and that public health messages need to deter youngsters from all form of nicotine, including vaping, cigarettes, shisha and nicotine pouches. The average age when people started to smoke has gone down from 20 in people born in the 1930s to around 15 in those born in the noughties, the 2000s, and a doubling of under 18s who smoke overall. So it's like it's actually come, people are saying it's come back a bit in the 2020s, almost as a reaction to the stress of modern life.
0: It's the vapes, Michael, is the problem, because they're so attractive to children.
2: Yeah.
0: There's those children who was moaning about on the top deck of the 10 yesterday afternoon. They got their tunes on. As soon as they got on the bus, they started playing the music out loud, which is a bit annoying. Then one of them shouted, "Has anyone got any vapes?" So they want to do is sit there listening to the music and vaping because they taste of sweeties.
1: Oh, yeah, got the flavours. You don't get quite as much of that on the regular cigarettes, do you? Because it has a very powerful flavour to it. But I tried a few vapes, and there's not that many that are more like smoking. Because, you know, they seem to be like, it's like the equivalent of eating like a fruit pastel, like blowing out fruit pastels or something, isn't it?
0: That's why the children like them so much. Yeah. And that's why they're so dangerous
2: for
0: children. Don't
2: start vaping if you don't vape or smoke.
1: Because it was originally, the idea of it originally was to help you quit smoking. That was how it all started. Yeah. I remember that in the late noughties
0: and 10s. But they're selling them now a lot to children.
1: Yeah.
0: And they shouldn't
3: I had a vape. My son bought me one. He had it for about 6 months. I enjoyed it, though.
1: Yeah,
3: because it was a novelty for me. It was a big novelty.
1: Yeah, because it's the idea is it isn't as bad, but it still does
0: leave
1: a lining.
0: You're really into being healthy.
3: I know, but I don't know why I had it. I've just had it in the car. So when a traffic jam or something, I pick up the vape.
0: Yeah. Well, it becomes a habit. It's something to do.
3: Well, I never bought it. He bought it for me.
2: Yeah.
3: And he had it for quite a few months.
0: That's why mobile phones are so addictive, because they're just there. And you're not doing anything. You just pick them up.
3: I know, I don't. I don't bother.
0: I
3: can't wear
0: it.
1: Sorry, what was that?
3: I'm not working.
0: Because when I talk to Michael, he's been on his mobile phone. Even when we're talking about being addicted to mobile phones, he's actually doing it.
1: Well, the only defence is I've got the show notes on. It's just everything else I've got on it at the same time as well. Things we do, everything. It's like a computer. They're a computer in your hand. And mobile phone computers are, and people expect them not to be addictive. Like, you know, it's like it's a powerful computer in your hand that can run. It could run Grand Theft Auto if it wanted to.
3: Yeah, I know, but people think they need these computers. I don't need one. I use my own brain. I don't use a computer for maths. I do it in my head.
1: Yeah, because calculators are
3: a
1: lot
3: of paper
1: faster.
3: And a pen. Do you know that?
2: Yeah.
3: Paper and pen.
2: Can I talk in my head? No.
3: Yeah.
2: Right.
3: We know our tables, you see. That's what it is. Yeah.
0: What's 3,976 divided by 42?
2: I don't know.
3: I can tell you roughly. That was a bit below the belt, Mel. Mel.
1: I would say it was around 10,000 or so, but it's not very, but really roughly, because it's four times. It might be about 900.
0: Yeah, well, we're talking about.
3: You need a computer now.
0: We're talking about the carpenters, so let's listen to them a little bit.
4: 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All right, you're listening to All Hit Radio, and it's 53 degrees at 13 minutes past the hour. And right now, in our All Request line, I've got Mike Ledgerwood on the phone. Hey, babe, what would you like to hear? Hey, babe, I'm sorry, I can't hear you too well. You're going to have to speak a little closer into the phone. Okay, babe, what would you like to hear again?
5: We are observing your Earth.
4: Hey, Mike, I'm sorry, babe, but that's not on our playlist. And by the way, you sound great over the phone. Anyway, if you give us your request, we'll be glad to play it for you, babe. So let's hear it.
5: We are observing your Earth.
0: It's being taken over by aliens, by the way. I thought it was going to be the Carpenters, but
3: I don't know
0: what's going on.
3: Ground control to Major Tom. More.
2: We are your
0: I'll give
2: friends.
0: It another. Oh, here we go. It's the Carpenters. In your-

0: brilliant singing of Karen Carpenter and the awesome drumming by Karen Carpenter and a little bit of Richard as well. Not a lot,
1: in
0: but
1: the background.
0: He was there in the background pretending to be an alien. And yeah, I did a pub quiz one time and the question was, what instrument did Karen Carpenter play? And one of the girls wants to say the banjo. And I said, don't be silly, she played the drums, not the banjo. I said, maybe she did play the banjo as well, I don't know. But wasn't she great?
1: Yeah.
2: Anyway, on that note, cutting across, but also, in case I forget, there's a healing day. It's what's on the weekends. We've got a healing day on in the Lark Lane Community Centre, which is Lark Lane, which is the old police station, and it starts at 1 o'clock till 7 on Saturday, this Saturday, the 14th, and there's all kinds on, obviously holistic, any type of holistic you want, from Indian head, facials, full body massage, cupping, everything, Reiki. And then we've got nice cakes for sale, nice food that Jackie cooks. And then we've got singers on, entertainers, usually Tai Chi dancers. There's a lot of little entertainments on. I haven't got the list on me. It's on my phone. I should have got it out, really. But it's a fun day for everybody. And it's only, I think it's £1 to go in or £2.
1: That's all right.
2: Yeah. And then
0: our choir performed at the Bond Out Church over the August Bank Holiday couple of weeks ago.
2: Oh, very nice.
0: Well, it was only just about 8 or 9 days ago, actually. And there were a lot of community groups, like dancing, singing. It was all for you to go in. It's a great venue.
2: Well, what day was that?
0: It was over the Bank Holiday weekend on the Saturday, Sunday, Monday at the Bombed Out Church.
2: It wasn't very good weather, though, was it?
0: It wasn't brilliant, but it was all right for an hour or two.
2: If you
0: could get down there. It was something to do.
2: Always let us know about that.
0: Yeah, all right. So I think we've got something coming up around about the 20th, but I'm going to be on holiday for a week, so I probably won't.
2: That's
0: well.
2: Next Saturday, is it?
0: I think it's a week on Saturday, the 20th.
2: No, that this is the 14th, this Saturday.
0: Oh,
2: so
0: yours.
2: The 20th is the Saturday after.
0: Yeah.
2: Put that in your diary. And that's in the Bombed Out Church.
0: No. Well. The Bombed Out Church gig we've already done. But there are constantly things going on at the Bombed Out Church, so go and check out
2: what's going on there.
0: Michael is on his mobile phone again. I don't know what he's looking at this
2: time. He's got his notes.
0: I don't know what he's making notes about. So I'm making notes about Michael.
3: Well, what to actually say on this show, because it would be like be like dead air and thinking, well, what should we actually say? That sort of thing, right. Especially as it's live. So I have a little thing that helps, which is where you can now write. I've written everything from just a quick list of, what to do on the show to a novel in Google Docs, which is a bit risky when you consider if you get locked out of your account.
0: You've written a novel on your mobile phone.
3: Actually, I more or less have, yes.
0: That's a novel idea.
3: I can get the motivation to. But it is annoying writing on such a small thing, but it's because it's right there, you can add to it.
0: I suppose so, yeah. It's best than going on Candy Crush, that's for sure.
3: More productive than that, yes, but just you look just as not present and lost. You know, like there was something recently. So they just said, you know, like a concert or something, you know, a live thing, and it was Ariana Grande, and it was just a sea of phones recording it, all held up in the
0: tallway. Oh, it's really annoying when you're trying to watch the concert and an idiot has got their phone up in front of you.
1: Yeah.
0: And I think, how often are you going to watch that, love?
1: Yeah.
0: Once you've recorded it, are you ever going to watch it again?
3: See, that's the thing, is it isn't all that good generally, the quality. Although if you get, I've actually done that, you get on a smaller gig where they let you do it, if you can get a recording from the mixer, it sounds really good. Like instead of just in the room, it loses it really quickly. So that's a way of, there's only some things you ever go back to, but yeah, it was just a sea of phones with all the recording, but it was like held in the... I can't stand it, the vertical video thing, because it's not even very good to watch video on. There's content made for phones now that is in that shape as well, like deliberately in that shape instead of the widescreen. So it was nearly all of them held like that. So, there was The serious story was that a block of flats was being renovated in Glasgow, and it was going to help. It was going to be help alleviate the housing list a little bit. But because rumours spread around that they were going to be used for people with immigration sort of thing, someone actually set fire to the block. So
0: what an idiot! So that is what's been going on
3: over the last week or so. Yeah. Protests in Portsmouth and Devon, and Dover. So is it all starting to get out of hand now that this sort of thing?
1: Yeah, definitely.
0: I think Andy Burnham might need to have a rethink about what happens for the asylum seekers when they come here, because you can see why they come. I really can't blame them. If you're living in Afghanistan and it's under the Taliban and it's very highly religious and you don't happen to be that religious yourself, and for 20 years it wasn't religious, and when the British and the Americans were they shouldn't. If they were just going to pull out and leave it,
3: well, they
0: after
3: did 20, suddenly 21. They did.
0: Yeah, they shouldn't have gone there in the first place, interfering, because they've caused the problem.
3: Yeah.
0: So you can see why people come. I can't blame them. I'd do it if I could.
3: So there's the lack of empathy for the people who are doing this, because obviously
0: when they get here, they do get a really good deal. Because you get free accommodation, you get three meals a day. It might not be the best food, but you get three meals a day, and you get a tenner a week pocket money. But out of that, you've got to buy like soap and shampoo, deodorants. It's not going to go very far.
3: Well, tenner isn't, is it? Cause that's what you're paid if the food is already taken. I think it's maybe something like 35 if no food or something. But it's still a lower
0: if
3: amount, really.
0: Yeah, if you're not getting any food, then it's about 49 quid. But then you've got to buy your own food. But you also get NHS treatment, you get free education for your children, and you get free dental care for asylum seekers, which most British people don't. And the asylum seekers qualify for that because they're on a low income.
3: Yeah, because that's how it's worked for British people, as it were, is that it's if you're on a low income, you get it if you can find an NHS dentist, because that's then you might have to try and look for private treatment.
0: If you're on pension credits, you qualify for dental.
3: So it's the same thing, but with that.
0: It is a very good package for people who are asylum seekers, and you can see why they want to come, because not only do they get housing and food, but they're also safe. No one's going to drop a bomb on them. No one's going to do anything bad to them like that. I don't know about these protesters. There was one of them with his North Face balaclava and a cross round his neck. Do you think he's ever been to church? I doubt it.
1: No.
3: So the problem is it's kind of mean spirited. We want to have empathy for people, but in this case, there may still be issues of integration at time. But there may also be people who are you want to find a better life and that sort of. But in this case, it wasn't even going to be used for that. It was just a rumour. It wasn't actually.
0: It wasn't even true.
3: It wasn't. So they set fire to a block of flats that were going to be used for social housing and put the waiting list back up to 10 years again or something. You've got to wait. So they just went solely on the rumour of that. The feelings are running so high. And then we've seen these all the protests that have taken place
0: at the weekend
3: at Dover and Portsmouth.
0: Reform UK had their conference, and there was a girl who got in there, and she was protesting during Farage's speech, and she stood up to protest, and some old bloke had a metal crutch, one of those crutches that they give you at the hospital, and he ran up to her and smacked her over the head with the crutch, and it wasn't even on the news. They didn't
1: That's
0: even report
1: terrible,
0: it.
1: Isn't that?
0: At the Reform UK conference, there was a young woman in her 20s who was a protester.
3: So she got in and infiltrated.
0: She doesn't deserve to be hit over the head with a crutch. And another woman grabbed hold of her hair and pulled her to the ground, and then another bloke kicked her while she was on the ground.
1: That's disgusting, I don't know.
0: And the interviewed Robert Jenrick, who's from Reform, and he just said, well, it's hard lines, boo hoo. She shouldn't have done that.
3: So he's just maintaining the them and us.
0: It's okay in the face to smack someone over the head if they don't agree with your politics.
2: That's
0: it's
2: terrible.
0: Okay, according to him, which is terrible.
2: Mm.
0: Yeah. So we try to see both sides of the issue. The asylum seekers issue is very, you know, we need to see both sides of it.
1: We can't take any more people in, though, can we? Our country's poor. That's the main thing, isn't it?
0: Well, the statistics are that since 1993 to now, the population has gone up by 13 million. And in the same period of time, the United States population has gone up from 250 million to 350 million. Theirs has gone up by 100 million. Ours has gone up by 12.
3: So it's a very small proportion of actual people.
0: Ours has gone up by about 12 to 13 million.
2: In what space of time?
0: 33 years.
3: So generally, the world's population is rising, but it's only a very small proportion, I think.
0: Ours has risen at a much slower rate than most of the world.
1: But it's still too many.
3: But
1: it's still too many.
3: Because on the planet, we're over 8 billion, and we were 5 billion in 1950 or something like that. And it's what.
0: Yeah.
3: But it's actually a very... But

0: old, but we're
1: like
0: not
1: I'm
0: young.
1: 45, I'll just say that.
2: Yeah.
0: When we're all, when we're all gone, there will be let's say in 20 years' time, there will be a big drop in the population because there's not as many babies being born as there used to be.
1: Well, like David Attenborough said.
3: So in 20 years.
1: But do we actually need that across the world, you know, the world, because it, how can it sustain 8 billion, the men, you know.
0: It won't.
1: That's the
0: it
1: thing.
0: Won't.
1: 9 billion by 2040,
0: by the end of this
1: whatever
0: century,
1: it's going to be.
0: The population will be much lower. And in this country, you know, there used to be a saying, 2.3 children. Yeah. In the 80s and 90s, that was the average.
3: Yeah, remember people saying that.
0: Now it's 1.2 children.
1: Oh, right.
3: So
1: that's
3: people
1: have got
3: one
1: or two. That's a new sitcom name for the 2030s.
0: And people have one or two. It's very rare that that women will have three children these days.
3: I know. A lot of people in my son's class, he's 43, didn't even have kids.
1: But it's also because it's hard.
0: Because you can't afford them.
1: Yeah, and he can't get a house. It's like, even presenter here has to share with his parents, doesn't he? Like, he's got his three generation in the house, you know, so they can't get a place of their own with his girlfriend, and that is a common thing in the 2020s. And you can go to work and 9 to 5, you cannot get enough to run your life, and so it's leading to people having children later.
3: I do feel sorry for the young people today, the way they've made it so hard.
0: I know.
3: I mean, it was always hard
1: because
3: to buy a property if you were on low wages and stuff, but now it's really hard. They've made it impossible. They want everyone to rent.
0: I owned my own house when I was 26. Yeah. And
2: so did I.
1: And you got your frosties.
3: You what?
0: A man came to the door and I answered it and said, is your mum or dad in love? And I said, it's my house.
3: That's right. I've had that as well.
2: My mum put the deposit down on my house, so I own my own house.
3: Yeah, but my mum and dad helped me as well.
0: Yeah. Right, well,
3: I'm just going to read the horoscopes if I can.
0: Yeah, go on, we've got time for horoscopes.
3: So
0: we've got
3: first?
0: 4 minutes. Bye-bye.
2: Pisces.
3: Okay, you're the first then, of course you are. Right, which that's at the bottom, weird enough. Relationships feel pleasantly supportive today. The smallest shared moment could mean more than grand declarations. Enjoy a laughter, conversation, and sense of being understood. A money insight could arrive during quiet reflection.
2: Oh, God.
3: The £2 lottery. Emotional growth and financial common sense can work together beautifully. Does that ring a bell?
2: Yeah.
3: The whole thing.
2: Yeah.
3: Right, who's next? What's your Sagittarius? We're next. We're both. What are you?
1: I'm Libra, yes. I want all fairness and balance in the world.
3: Okay, let's read you, really, and then it's mine, and then yours. Yours, Sagi. This is yours, Libra. Friends can remind you who you are today, Libra. Their warmth and encouragement may help you consider an ambition that has been quietly lost its sparkle. Creativity is strong, so give time to whatever brings genuine pleasure rather than merely looking impressive.
1: Sort of know what it means, yeah.
3: Okay, reframe the goals that still excite you and let you go off those you've outgrown. Is that making sense to you?
1: Yeah, so, sort of developing I've been doing something like drawing recently. I didn't really know how to draw, and I just done it, and you try something more and more, and then you can sort of do it.
0: Yeah, that's great. Yeah, let's have
3: good luck with that one. Yeah. Right, we'll read Sagittarius, and then we'll read Scorpion, because you're a Saggy. Curiosity has you firing on all cylinders today, Sagittarius. A friend may introduce an idea, opportunity, or experience that opens your eyes to something new. Creative energy is strong professionally too, so don't hide a clever suggestion. Deeper conversation could reveal unexpected feelings, perhaps in romance. Ooh. Expansion is better than when shared. Any of that ringing a bell?
0: Yeah.
3: Is it?

0: the romance. Hopefully. Yeah.
1: Oh, that's nice. Mm. Fingers crossed.
0: You never know. Uh-huh.
1: Right, let's read mine.
0: Go on.
1: Your reputation and ambitions are under spotlight today, Scorpio. Well, yeah, I'm quite ambitious. Don't know about my reputation, though. Support, I can put people straight on that one, though, if they want to start. Sorry, it's true.
0: Mess with
1: no,
0: her.
1: I'm not messing. No, you will get told. Whoever
0: oh, no,
1: has the front
0: you
1: to pull me, has the front to pull me. Supportive friends could give you the confidence you need. Listen to their perspective instead of assuming you already know the answer. Privately, you may also recognise what your home or emotional life has been missing. Blend the two insights.
0: Oh, well, that's the end of our lunchtime trip around the Scouts universe, I'm afraid. Has it gone fast? Yeah,
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0: And it is. Okay. And of course, our rocket fuel is powered by SBW Law, who sponsor our station. So thanks to them. Thanks to the two lads who just went by and gave us the big thumbs up at the window. I don't know whether you're listening, lads, but thanks very much for the encouragement. Thanks to our listeners in the United States. Thanks to our listener in Germany and our listeners in Helsinki. And our little crew will be back in 2 weeks' time. But next week, well, every weekday, you can listen to...
3: Bye.
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2: 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That's 089299. And our bank account details are 65255654. That's 65255654. 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

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I realise £100 is a big ask, especially at the moment. 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

Hello everyone and welcome to Liverpool Community Radio. My name is Alice Haston and today I'm presenting to you The Conversation. So today we're going to look at some politics, we're going to have an interview in. So from the first show, if you remember, we had Steve Radford. Today we're having Alan Gibson. We're going to interview him and we're going to ask him some questions about his ward, the Oral Park ward. So he is just in the next room and he'll be brought on shortly. Last time we had Steve Radford from the Liberal Party and he was talking everything about HMOs, everything about doing his ward. And we're going to discuss some of the same problems today, but what is Alan Gibson doing for his ward and what are the differences? But first, I just thought we'd look at the general politics news, as this is The Conversation, the show by me, Alice Haston, on Liverpool Community Radio. So if you're listening in, you want to hear all things politics, this is a little show run by me. And right now, I'm going to run you through everything to do with Andy Burnham's first week in power and what has he done since. So this is an analysis by Chris Mason. So what Andy Burnham's first week in power tells us. So Andy Mason, the political editor of the BBC, has said we are on borrowed time if we don't get a move on. Angela Rayner, the former deputy minister who is back in the cabinet this week as housing secretary, told the BBC's Today programme on Friday. It's been quite a week at Westminster. Keir Starmer's departure as prime minister seemed rather a while ago, although the fledgling Burnham administration has been seeking to find its feet and make a decent first impression at the same time as many to try to do the first in his job. He's been an early pattern in these early days and an early morning nugget of news dropping from number 10. So on Thursday, which was just over a week ago, it was business rates in England, and on Wednesday it was bus fares in England. On Tuesday it was VAT cut on electricity bills. So he's done quite a few things. He's cut the bus fares, and I think what a good thing he's done cutting the bus fares, because for someone like me getting the bus, I'm paying more than £2 is just ridiculous just to get somewhere. So I think putting the £2 cap on has been really beneficial. Cutting the VAT and electricity bills, with reports of this money is coming from the scrapped digital ID scheme. I know this was a very unpopular scheme to begin with. So again, cutting electricity bills, especially for the older people come October, is going to be something that's going to be quite beneficial. So he's done a lot in his first week of power, and after his second week, he continues to try and build more things. And I think one of the good things, from my perspective, is he is communicating better than the former party did. So when Labour was in power last with Keir Starmer and the Conservative Party was in power, they didn't communicate quite as well to the public. Whereas now we are having Burnham is running a really big social media presence, and he is telling everyone everything he's doing and why and what he's doing next. You know, he arguably should be calling the cost of living prime minister. But it's not just about the national politics. We are going to look at today local politics and what Alan Gibson is doing for you guys out there listening into Liverpool Community Radio. What is he doing for the community? So looking back and continuing on the Burnham little train, early evidence says that it's only that, given we are just a few days in, points to Andy Burnham being more sharp, more nimble than his predecessor is setting out. And this is, of course, according to this BBC article with the political editor Chris Mason. So it points to Andy Burnham being more sharp, more nimble than his predecessor in setting out what he's attempting to do. Now, is he the cost of living prime minister? And that's something, you know, reach out to Liverpool Community Radio. What do you think? Do you think he's doing a good enough job? Has he won our favour yet? Conservative leader Kemi Badenoch, al fresco speech and news conference on a rooftop in central London on Thursday was a tactic acknowledgement that the political terms of trade have changed. So Kemi Badenoch teased the new prime minister over his informal style. He seems like a nice guy, I'm glad he's got a sense of humour. But she said, is that it? She's asked, adding, he is behaving like he's still the mayor of Manchester, he is now the prime minister of the United Kingdom. So Badenoch is already criticising him, saying that he's not acting like the Prime Minister and he's acting like he's still the Mayor of Manchester. Now, do you think this is true? Is he doing enough things for the country? I think he's done quite a bit, in my opinion, so far. But only time will tell. He's got big plans. How is he going to do these things, I think? One of the things I'm on the edge of not agreeing with is, maybe is he going to drill in the North Sea? And if you're looking at these wildfires we're having, this massive heatwave,
and the amount of heatwave deaths. Maybe we should be criticising. As much as, you know, drilling in the North Sea could heat millions of homes, it's going to create a detriment future that is going to continue to have such horrible heat waves and continue the climate crisis rather than, you know, solar power, which will fuel the country for years. So it's worth considering, and this is why I'm looking at all of his policies and all the things he's done recently. You know, as much as I've said he's done some good things, in my point of view, that's something that I don't think is, you know, maybe it's good in the short term, but in the long term, I don't think it's going to be something that is worthwhile for the future of the country. I think we should be investing in solar panels and more things like this. So what do you think? Do you think drilling in the North Sea is a guaranteed win? But on the international front, Andy Burnham has renewed America's permission to use British airbases for what are called defence strikes on Iran. Now, this defence stance that he's took, do we think this is a good idea? You know, British airbases, he's letting America use them. Tehran is claiming those bases are now a legitimate target. So now Iran is saying that they can target these bases, considering we're allowing America to use them. And with the conflict in the Middle East escalating, the oil price is spiking again. I hate to say it, but it is, and I've noticed it recently. I remember only a few weeks ago the petrol prices came down, and it was, I think it was around 144 at my cheapest for a bit of petrol, but I'm looking now and it's around 160. So since the last show, we've had the petrol going up and down, and it's been a month since the last show. So the last time I spoke to you guys, it was Starmer had just stepped down and we were like, is Burnham coming into power? He did indeed come into power and he's done many things since. So it's worth, you know, considering his stance on all these things, and we should definitely critique him, but also we should commend the things that he's doing, because for the people of Liverpool and for everyone listening, some of these things that he's doing will benefit us. The bus cap will definitely help people get around because they were going to go up. And it is possible speculation as well that the Merseyrail is going to be nationalised and brought into public ownership. Now, what do we think about this? I think this would be a good thing, because for me, getting the train's quite pricey every day. And then even if I get the bus, which is a bit cheaper, I'm glad they put the cap on, because without that, it would have been Merseyrail prices just to get one way on the bus. And, you know, sometimes it can be up to £5 on the bus. I do think Merseyrail do run a good service sometimes, but in my opinion, I think maybe it's better it's coming into public ownership, so hopefully the prices can be brought down. But that is still in conversation with the council, and that is up to the council, who will try and buy this back from Merseyrail, and hopefully this is something we'll see in the upcoming months. It's very political, that kind of thing, and buying a big company and bringing it into public ownership, but it's something I hope will happen. But since these announcements from Burnham, we've also seen the introduction of Number 10 North. Now, there's been some funny things on social media recently with Number 10 North. I've seen one woman who said, oh, Andy Burnham's brought Number 10 North, but my wedding was supposed to be there. And she said, Andy Burnham, you need to give me some compensation. And you know what? He did comment and said, noted. He commented on her TikTok and he said he'd noted it. So a lot of people are coming at him being like, oh, Number 10 North, I'm glad it's coming up north. But there's some people who, the venue that he's using for Number 10 North, were planning to have weddings in next year. So it's something that has made me laugh, seeing that TikTok on social media of that woman who said, oh, I was meant to have my wedding there. But I think at the end of the day, at least, one, I'm surprised Burnham's responded. It really shows his social media strategy is something he prioritises, which shows that his communication is key. But another thing that I think is important is that it's about time, you know, the north of England, something that's so close to Liverpool, has the Prime Minister in it. You know, not everyone should be going to London. London is not the whole country. The people of the north, the people of Liverpool and Manchester matter. So it's about time he came up here and seen our problems, walked around these streets of the north and seen the problems. But is it beyond symbolism? So the article that I'm currently reading, which criticises Burnham, says, and beyond the symbolism of having a Prime Minister office outside London, in practical terms, can Number 10 North actually achieve? So can Number 10 North actually achieve anything? How much clout and authority is it given? And just how often will senior ministers be there?
And the biggest question, I think, how much will it cost? Now, the figures haven't really been revealed yet, the actual cost of Number 10 North, but it's something we should consider. You know, as much as we want their symbolism, where's the money come from, which is what we're asking everything, really. But another question, Raynor has put, Angela Rayner has acknowledged, and she's promised to build 1.5 million homes by 2029. Do we think Burnham's going to keep this pledge? Now, something I'm going to mention shortly with Alan Gibson, who is going to be coming in, he is going to talk about, I'm going to ask him about HMOs, because our last guest, Steve Radford, talked plenty about HMOs in his area and the issues and how his leader, the Labour, his role as leader of the Liberal Party is tackling HMOs. And I will ask Alan Gibson, how are you tackling HMOs? Because it's something I've seen online, in Facebook, in the community groups, and within the people, talking to people. It's something people worry about, you know, council houses, housing, it's a crisis. And, you know, it's politics is one of the things that it needs to sort this problem. The people in power that we have trust in should be looking into this. So while I go and find Alan Gibson so I can ask him all these questions, I'm going to put on some adverts and a little track for you.

0: keep you in my life.
1: Hello and welcome back to Liverpool Community Radio. That was a nice little song there by Sam. So this is The Conversation with Alice Haston, and I have my guest in today. So this is Alan from Your Party. If you want to tell us a bit about yourself and what you do.
2: Yeah, I'm the councillor for Oral Park in the North End. I've done loads of things in my life, I think 18 different jobs. Straight after school, worked in the post office in 1971. Went off to university because I just thought it might be a bit of an easier life than being a postie. Worked in a toilet factory, tea factory, and then settled on teaching as a career and started writing children's books. And I wrote 75 kids' books, and they took me to 70-odd countries around the world. So I think it just shows, you know, like, I grew up, you can tell I'm not a Scouser by birth. I grew up in Crewe. And, you know, my dad worked in a toilet factory, and education took me all around the world. I mean, it doesn't get better than that.
1: No, it doesn't. So you are one of the leading councillors of the Your Party.
2: Yeah.
1: And you sit on the council. So do you want to tell me what you do on the council and what your day-to-day life is?
2: Yeah, well, obviously I'm retired now, so I can work basically full-time in the interests of my community. I'm leader of our group. We've got three councillors, two in Garston, one in Oral Park. To defeat Labour in its heartland, I think, is fairly notable. I won with 77% of the vote in a ward that 5 years earlier had been 82% Labour. And I think that's a sign that people were discontented with the record of Labour in this city. And probably more important, there was a real battle in Garston. And our two candidates defeated Labour there, even though they threw all sorts of scurrilous lies about particularly Sam Gorst, one of our councillors.
1: Yeah. So one of my first questions for you is, what are you doing for the people of the Oral Park ward? So when I asked this to Steve Radford, he kind of broadened out the question to what him and his councillors are doing. So if you want to let me know what you, your councillors, and what are you doing for your ward particularly?
2: Yeah, well, I mean, citywide, we're just putting together our manifesto, Liverpool for the Many. Right at the heart of it will be things like apprenticeships, council house building. We've banged on about the lack of good quality social housing, people being forced into these rabbit hutch rooms in some HMOs. I saw one in the Wirral where they were having 22 people living in an HMO and only one kitchen to share between them. Now that is starting to be a major issue in my ward. We've just renovated the local park, and it's been about 25 years since much has been done to Devonfield Gardens. We've had all the railings replaced, had it repainted, the gold badges replaced of the City of Liverpool, all the furniture done, you know, so, and we're getting new trees put in. The big battles in my ward, one of them is traffic congestion. Oral Lane Bridge is a nightmare, and it's been failures of planning over decades, and we're trying to sort out how to improve the traffic. That is a massive issue, and the other issue is the HMOs. They're the two biggest issues.
1: Yeah, so with the traffic issue, so right now there's loads of traffic works going on. There's traffic in Rice Lane, which I've seen is very bad. I've been stuck in that myself. So what are you exactly doing about this issue? How are you tackling it? Which councillors are you talking to, and who are you challenging?
2: Yeah, well, I took the initiative getting a meeting with traffic management. The biggest problem we've got is that they built Oral Park as a box of housing. They built three new estates a few decades ago, didn't put in a single relief road out, so everything goes over Oral Lane Bridge, or you have to go out by Southport Road. So I brought together the Labour councillors, mostly Labour councillors in Walton, who were affected by Rice Lane and by the bridge. The big problem came because of clean air legislation. Now, this is welcome because the pollution's horrific. The trouble is, it reduced a de facto arrangement of four lanes. It never was four lanes. They just, people ran it like four lanes. But it was turned into three lanes with just one going northbound. And problems of signalling, of how the lights work, of the reduction of a lane, has led to increased congestion on the bridge. So we're having our second meeting soon. I've had a community meeting with about 70 people at it, and we're just trying to get some sort of alleviating measures, you know, because as it stands, this was an instruction from the government, which makes it very difficult over the clean air. Mm. But there must be things that can be done. So one of the things I've suggested is maybe we could pull the railings back, you know, slightly to so we don't get blockages with two cars on the brow of the bridge. Another one is getting cameras on top of the bridge, because now you get people. I was sitting at lights the other day, and a driver overtook about four cars and went over the bridge on a red light, and it causes mayhem. If we can reduce them, it helps, but we need a comprehensive plan from traffic management for the whole of the North End, because Rice Lane is just as bad, and the works on the corridor at the moment are causing havoc as well.
1: Yeah, I've seen myself, I've been stuck in the traffic right up to sometimes even Walton Vale because of the traffic by Rice Lane and the Sainsbury's. And
2: I beat the bus. I got off the bus out of frustration the other week at Sainsbury's.
1: Yeah.
2: And I walked up to Linwood Road quicker than the bus could get there.
1: Yeah. So with this, so especially with the bridge that you were talking about, so you're thinking about maybe getting cameras in to stop people doing it wrong. What do you think the timeline of, like, you know, getting this congestion down would be?
2: Well, I'll be able to say with a bit more authority after we've had the second meeting, but obviously... As a council, you want it done tomorrow. I mean, I actually live in one of the most congested roads right by the bridge.
1: Yeah.
2: So I'm at the epicentre of these problems. Money is a massive issue. The budget for traffic management is low, is poor. Yeah.
1: Mm.
2: And, you know, it's like being Sisyphus pushing a boulder up the hill.
1: Yeah. Yeah, I really get that. So with that in said, so do you think the work could take place at night time maybe to prevent daytime traffic? Would that be a suggestion?
2: Yeah,
1: or
2: I hope so.
1: Do you think there's going to be long time works on it, or do you think it's something that'll be changed in a different way?
2: We've got to get the money from the budget to get the works done first.
1: Yeah.
2: Hopefully we'll get something out of next year's budget, and then it can start. But yes, anything that can alleviate it by nighttime working and the rest, because Oral Lane and Moss Lane are two of the busiest roads in Liverpool.
1: Yeah, and it doesn't help the traffic on Rice Lane. They're working on it in the daytime, and that causes all the backlog, which might go all the way up to Oral Park at some stages.
2: Absolutely. No, very often you see that it's backed up all the way from the Black Bull right the way down to Sainsbury's, bumper to bumper. I mean, if I can, I go round the back way now. You know, when I drop my grandkids off in Sefton, you know, I choose my routes very carefully.
1: Yeah, I've found that for anyone looking
2: Dunwich Bridge is as bad.
1: Yeah.
2: The other thing, I mean, the at a broader scale that I really want to try and work on is why very often do we have three different lots of roadworks strangling an area at the same time? I cannot understand why planning cannot stagger some of these works, because we had them on Netherton Way, Rice Lane, Oral Lane and Dunningsbridge at the same time.
1: Yeah, they've got it night works recently as well, and you know, off the end of the motorway. So I've noticed Rice Lane, and it is, you know, for any traffic listeners out there, it is quite annoying. What I've been doing is going on Southport Road to try, and even though I want to go on County Road, I'll avoid Rice Lane and go the Southport Roadway, because Rice Lane is, it's just too much, and it's in the daytime as well. And I think, you know, that's something that you councillors, and I'm glad you're fighting for this traffic management, because it's something that affects everyone.
2: Absolutely.
1: Especially in
2: and
1: these
2: look
1: areas.
2: What's on there. You've got the new fire station on Long Lane, which comes onto that area. You have got one of the biggest hospitals in the area, you know, and you've got the north-south traffic coming into the city, you know, off the moat, off the M57.
1: Yeah.
2: So it's like, what do they call it? A perfect storm.
1: Yeah, exactly. So, Yeah, I'm glad you're tackling that issue. The next issue that you mentioned, then, something that Steve Radford himself in the last show mentioned, is HMOs. So Steve Radford said that in his area particularly, he's challenging the Labour councillors and he's bringing up all the different ways he's trying to tackle HMOs. So what are you doing for your ward and how are you tackling this issue?
2: Yeah, well, on one road, I think Warbreck Road, there's 8 HMOs. At the moment, we've both got the overall campaign to try and get Article 4 protection, which means that all HMOs from 3 to whatever number has got to go for planning permission. At the moment, they're able to open up HMOs between 3 and 6 bedrooms without going to planning permission. And I mean, that really, that's something I think all the councillors are pulling together on. Belatedly, I think this problem should never have been allowed to rise to the level. But Steve's ward, and I talk to the Liberal group of councillors in Tubebrook quite a lot, they had at least 50 unauthorised, unregistered HMOs. Now, we haven't got anywhere near as many in my ward yet. But of course, they keep moving the areas. Once they've made one area chock-a-block, they move on to Walton Ward, they move on to Oral Park and for Zachary. So we're starting to face these. I've got 2 in one road owned by the same developer, and they haven't got a licence. They're unauthorised, unregistered. And I thought when I got in touch with planning enforcement, they'd put a stop on the development. But oh no, you know, and we've had the burning of building materials with smoke going in people's rooms. A charging point has been broken, and I'm sure it's to do with them. We had a skip that was overflowing and left for weeks. And you're having permanent battles to try and sort this out on behalf of residents. We've got another one where a party wall is being put in, and it's damaging the property next door. And, you know, the enforcement is so slow to try and deal with this. So planning was a department that was highlighted as needing attention in the Calla report. Now it has improved. It's reduced the backlog, but it's still got one hell of a backlog. And I think we need to invest in more enforcement officers, because at the moment we're banging in email after email after email, and then there's this silence. Do you know what I mean? And I think Steve has expressed that frustration numerous times. Going alongside it, of course, people need to have somewhere to live. Now, to me, people not knowing each other in small rooms and sharing a bathroom and a kitchen is not the best. I mean, there's a 3-bedroom house in my ward that's got 6 letterboxes now. They've been converted from 3 bedrooms to 6 bedrooms. They must be like rabbit hutches. I've not been inside to see them because, you know, you don't see the people. But that's no way to live. What we need is good quality council homes and council flats. Liverpool, because the Lib Dems gave away council housing to make it housing associations years ago, we don't even have a housing revenue account at the moment to start building council houses. And the plans that Labour are putting in place, it sounds good, 32,750 homes, 33,750 homes, sorry, in the next 18 years. Sounds all right, but then it's 1,875 houses a year, of which only 20% are classed as affordable. Now, that is not good enough. That's not going to cut back the waiting list. And I've had people crying to me because they're sleeping on relatives' couches. So for us, a centrepiece of our manifesto is getting a housing revenue account, making a start on council houses. Nick Small, cabinet member that deals with growth and economy, came back to me at full council on Wednesday and was saying, we don't want to dominate with council housing, we need a mix. I think that's a cop-out. We haven't had council housing in this city for donkey's years. We need good quality, green, council homes, and we need to bring some of the vacant homes into operation. Now, Labour's done a start on that, but we've got to be more ambitious. We've got a massive housing crisis in this city.
1: So what's your plan to get more council housing then? Have you got a step-by-step plan you're trying to put through? Are you pushing it through to the council? What are the figures? How long do you think this will take? Yeah.
2: Well, I mean, that's what we're in the process of. We're drawing up our manifesto now. And I'm bombarding poor Ian Williams, the Director of Finance, to test the costings and to test how exactly you'll put this in place. But in what we're looking at is the sale of some council assets, like the 5% in the airport. Bank some of these assets. You can't directly put them straight into housing, but bank the assets and then take a loan, a responsible loan out of the public loan board and actually have a serious housing plan. And we've got to see more than 20% being affordable. That just is not adequate. This city has still got a very large amount of people who just can't afford even what they call affordable homes. I don't know if you know, but one definition of affordable homes is 80% of market rate.
1: Wow, okay.
2: Well, come on, I mean, 80% of 220 grand, there's a lot of our people that just can't afford that.
1: Yeah. So what do you think are causing these HMOs and why are they being developed so much? How are they getting through it without any plan and permission? And what way are you trying to completely stop it, as well as you've said that you want to enforce more officers? Is there any other ways you want to stop it, and why is it starting with HMOs?
2: Well, the first thing is because, I mean, it's the knock-on effect of not enough good quality social homes for people, particularly single people. So if you're desperate, you'll live anywhere. I mean, when I was younger and living in Salford, I was in a bedsit and it was rubbish. You couldn't swing a cat in it. But that's all I had the money for at that time. So I understand why people get in HMOs. You don't criticise the people who are living in them. You criticise those landlord developers who are actually, you know, in some cases, really substandard accommodation. And it's to make a quick buck. You can be making $2,500 a month out of people being desperate for somewhere to lay their head. So overall, again, as a council, some things have been put in place. It is starting. So not allowing more than 10% of an area being HMOs. Well, you think, I mean, I think that's too high a figure. I mean, 10% of a street being HMOs changes its character from a family street.
1: And what percentage is it currently of HMOs?
2: Well, it is 10% now.
1: It's 10% now, and it doesn't want to go
2: over. I don't think
1: over.
2: There was a statutory figure before that.
1: Yeah, okay.
2: So that's in the local plan. Preventing sandwiching so that you don't have one property surrounded by two HMOs. But I can think of one in my ward where if an application goes through, you can actually have three HMOs together. Now, one of the properties that's already an HMO, I spent weeks just getting the waste controlled because every bin was not being emptied. It was overflowing. We sent round the officers, and this is why I say the key element is enforcement. Once the officers went round and talked to the landlord, then it changed. Now the lid's always closed, it's always emptied, you don't get the spillover, and the residents living next to it are much happier. So to me, it is the enforcement that's the issue. You can have all the good measures you want, but if, like in Kitchener Drive, one of our problems, and another one in Enbourne, if you don't have the enforcement, then you're not going to make a fundamental change.
1: Is there any new changes that you're bringing in to try and prevent redevelopers from changing houses into HMOs?
2: Well, I mean, we're a minority group with only three, so we can't. All we can do is campaign for the current leadership, which is heavily Labour still, and hopefully at the next May elections, you know, win more seats so we can fundamentally influence policy.
1: Yeah, so one of the other issues I noticed, you posted about this online, the 741 bus stop and the overcrowding trees. Yeah. What has been done about this issue? Because I keep seeing people on Facebook talking about it.
2: Yeah. Well, I mean, this one, kids going to McGull High School use this bus stop.
1: Yeah.
2: And, I mean, trees is a huge problem in Liverpool of trimming back, of routine pruning. I think that the waiting list at the moment for routine pruning is something like 8 years.
1: Mm.
2: We had the impact of COVID. We had a tiny tree operation a few years ago. They brought more staff on. But it takes time. It's a dangerous job, you know, doing the trees. And so this bus stop had these two overhanging trees and they were damaging the bus.
1: Yeah.
2: So the bus company withdrew the bus. And so the kids have got to walk up to another bus stop. You don't want to be doing that first thing in the morning when you're trying to get to school. So I've been on to the tree officers and they've said now these trees are going to be cut back before the start of the school year. So that's a result. But I mean, there was a bit of comedy involved in it. I sent the postcode and the team turned up on Warbreck Moor. Now, the pub is called the Warbreck and it's on Oral Lane. It's a completely different postcode. I mean, I think we can do a bit better and actually read the postcodes, not rocket science. I don't want to gibbet them too much because they are doing the job now. But little things like that materially affect people's lives. But again, the overarching thing on policy is that we've had years and years of cutbacks in spending. And so you get a reduced number of people in the tree management service.
1: Mm.
2: And people would be shocked. I mean, people, again, when they're talking about convenience stores in terms of licensing, we've got 5.5 licensing enforcement officers across the city.
1: Mm.
2: So I'm battling against a premises where I know they're selling illegal goods, illicit goods. But we need the officers to be able to go in. Now, once our officers visited once, obviously they're known. Do you know what I mean? And again, with after years and years of cuts, when you've kind of gutted the number of staff you've got to do the jobs, a few years down the line, it has a material impact on people's lives.
1: So what is your role with these issues? Are you the one who speaks for the people of your area and talks to the officers and communicates to the council the urgent needs so that the plans can be put into place? Do you want to talk a bit more about the processes and how it goes from issue to plan to, you know, result?
2: Yeah. I mean, first of all, the local councillor, so I have to go to the... Some residents sometimes think I can snap my fingers and change it overnight. No, I've got to go to somebody who's got the expertise to rectify the problem.
1: Yeah.
2: Do you know what I mean? I don't go out and mend a leaking gutter that's impacting on somebody's life. I've got to get hold of who's responsible, whether it's a landlord or whether it's a council property or whether it's a housing association. So that's what I do as a local councillor. I mean, sometimes I'm actually picking up black bin bags because it's not always worth getting the guys to come out on a Friday morning, which is our kind of clean up the alleyways day.
1: Yeah.
2: If you can put them into a communal bin or you can run them yourself down to the local recycling centre, I'll do that, you know, but not too much of the hands-on service. Most time I go around taking photographs of the problems, taking it off the emails and social media, what the problems are, and try and get them sorted as soon as possible. And a lot of issues get resolved at that level. And, you know, missed bins is a classic. Very often residents don't know that you've got to get a request for a missed bin in by 2 o'clock the next day. They don't know where the link is. So you provide this information and you put, I get in touch with the officers myself. And then they'll come out and take the missed bins. And that's the routine. And then as leader of the group, it's all about communicating policy. Sorry, so that's one of our councillors phoning me. I should have turned my phone off. It shows we're in action anyway. And as leader, as leader of the group, I go to the opposition leaders meeting. I speak at the full council and so on. You know, sorry about that.
1: No, it's okay.
2: And you press for policy. Now, of course, we can be involved in pressing for policy, but the whip hand is still, you know, the majority group, which is the Labour group.
1: Yeah. So what about the fly tipping issue? Do you think this is a big problem in the Aura Park ward? And how do you deal with, one, the people that are doing it, and two, the rubbish that's left behind?
2: Yeah. Well, what... ours is one of the wards which we've got the least worst problem of fly tipping. However, we've got enough. I've virtually eliminated fly tipping on the street. At one time, furniture was being left against the outside of the alley gates all the time. Now it's down to once in a blue moon. So two examples. One is just reporting in, trying to get information. I usually try and have a conversation with somebody who's left the stuff and say, do you know there's bulky bobs? So if I know who's done it, I'll have a chat with them. Sometimes you find labelling. Now, what really annoyed me with labelling recently, we had three instances of fly tipping on the street, and the labels were there. All the addresses were in Bootle, a separate local authority. And we worked out what was happening. People were booking unauthorised man and a van.
1: And the man in the van was just dropping it anyway.
2: Yeah, and they've not got a licence to go to the local recycling centre, so they drive to the nearest ward in Knowsley or in Liverpool and dump it there. So there's no, they think there'll be no comeback. So I got the neighbourhood officers to go and visit these properties and saying, do you know this is what they're doing with your refuse? Can you please get it to the local recycling centre or use the bulky item service? So you need that detail. In terms of the alleys in general, another problem is where businesses don't have a waste contract. And so then I get the environmental enforcement team to do a blitz and make sure everybody's signed up and they have to pay for their refuse contract. I'm doing that in two alleys next week with the group. We've brought in CCTV in three of the worst alleys, and now there's virtually no passage dumping whatsoever. But this has to be done systematically. Some wards, the moment you've cleared part of an alley, it's blocked again. You know, that it's remorseless. So again, I mean, I think communities do need to see that the worst offender, I'm not saying fine people straight away, but the worst repeat offenders have got to be seen to be brought to book. And where you've got evidence, they need fining. Because if they keep doing it, but you know, and it's not just the van in the man, you do get some households that do it all the time, and some landlords. I had a landlord who was dumping furniture all the time. I mean, who puts furniture into one of the communal bins?
1: Yeah. You know, which so are you the one who will fine these landlords if they're repeatedly doing it?
2: I send the case to environmental enforcement and they will fine.
1: Yeah. So do you find that you've said that, you know, some alleyways have had to have CCTV. Has this been beneficial? Is this the way forward?
2: The alleys where we brought in the CCTV, it's virtually stopped overnight. Now, I couldn't tell you you know, how many CCTVs you could get per ward if you requested. It's a cost issue. But I know that the three I've brought in have had a fundamental effect. And those alleys, mostly at the back of businesses and flats, those alleys are champion compared to what they used to be.
1: Yeah. Is there any other issues that you are currently tackling or you think are going on that you'd like to mention and what you're doing?
2: I think I've covered most of the big ones that I'm dealing with most of the time. But I think probably the issue I'd press now is the one of overall policy. And like I said, the housing is a big one. One local issue, actually, before I go on to that, has been the loop line. Now, the loop line, I think it was the Beeching railway cuts of the 1960s, meant that you have the former railway lines running across the city, and they've been turned into green spaces for recreation, for cycling and walking. They were brilliant during COVID. But a patchwork of charities now manage them, and I think they are underfunded. So at Wednesday's full council, I was arguing alongside the Greens that we actually need to fund these charities on a much higher level because we're getting wildfires. We've had three wildfires between my ward and Warbreck ward on the loop line in July.
1: Yeah, and where are they located, those wildfires? Do you know the street?
2: It's the brush that runs alongside the paths.
1: Yeah.
2: Because obviously if you've got less money to manage them, then what will happen is if they're right up against the fences of people's gardens, the flames can jump into their gardens.
1: Yeah.
2: And one garden actually had a little bit of flame, but it didn't spread. So what you need there is you need a fire break cut along, you know, so you preserve the green space that we all want to enjoy, but you have a bit of a fire break. Now, that takes a lot of money to clear out thick foliage. And these charities, I don't think, have anywhere near enough money. As another example, you know, when people dump old furniture and the trolleys from the supermarket into ponds. I have to get in touch with one of the charities that manages that area, and you get that cleared. So that the council

0: actually, we need a plan, and we're trying to draw one up, and we'll argue for it at the next May elections, where the primacy is of measures over climate change. Housing has got to be absolutely central, good quality apprenticeships, and basically a city for the majority of the population. And here's the last thing I'll say, a city that is transparent and puts behind it the history of things that led to the calorie report, of handing property developers free land, of this kind of graft, you know, of scandals like Beautiful Ideas and the one that's going on now of Big Help. We can't afford to be seen as a city that permits this. We need a city of clean hands where it serves the majority of the people, not the interests of, what should we say, some property developers and friends they might have in high places, that allows, you know, absolutely unacceptable behaviour to go on. And people can make their own conclusions what I'm talking about there. I'm not going to push the point.
1: Yeah, it was great having you on.
0: Cheers.
1: Thank you for coming in today. So Alan is from your party, and he is one of the councillors of the Oro Park ward. He is representing anyone in the Oro Park area. If you need anything, please do get in touch with them. It was nice having you on today, and this is The Conversation with Alice Haston. I'm just going to put a song on, and then I'll be right back to you.

and welcome back to Liverpool Community Radio. This is Alice Haston here, and I am presenting the show The Conversation with you. So if you were just listening in, we've just had a song called Summer Song, and before that we had a wonderful interview with Alan Gibb.

Gibson from Your Party, and he represents the Oral Park ward. So if you've listened to this show before, the show that aired last month in June, this is our July show, I usually go through the party policies of two differing parties. So on the last show, I went through the Reform Party and the Labour Party. So today, I'm going to compare some policy differences between the Conservative Party and the Green Party, and I'm going to look directly on their website and what their policies are, so people know what they're voting for or what they're supporting, because sometimes we don't actually read the manifestos and the policies that these parties have. And I think it's, you know, it's really important that we look into exactly what it is they say they're going to do, because what they're saying on TV sometimes is not always the direct written down notes of their policies on their documents and their websites. So first, I'm just going to look at the Reform. Not Reform, I'm going to look at the Conservatives. Very different, but also very similar, very blue. So last time we looked at Reform, this time we're going to look at the Conservatives. So they said that they will reform welfare and get people back to work, saving $23 billion. So this is some of their saving plans. So they want to cut overseas aid, saving $7 billion. They want to implement border plans and end asylum hotels, saving $3.5 billion. They want to restrict social housing to British nationals, saving $3.9 billion. They want to reduce the civil service headcount. So this means anyone who's a civil servant, they want to reduce the amount of civil servants, saving $8 billion, as they say, get it back to 2016 levels. Now, this is very different to, you know, the policies of the Green Party, who are more interested. They don't want to cut aid to other countries, as the Conservatives do. But the Conservatives have a savings plan, whereas the Greens, they do have saving plans as well, but they do have more set out, you know, manifesto of what they want to do. So some of the things that the Greens have pledged to do is that they want 150,000 new social homes each year. So they plan to build and purchase refurbishments of old housing stock and build it into social homes, ending the original right to buy to keep social homes for local communities. They want fairer, greener homes guarantee. So $29 billion over the next 5 years to insulate homes, $4 billion over the next 5 years to insulate other buildings, and $9 billion over the next 5 years for low carbon heating systems, which will be around for longer. They're looking for fair deal for renters. So this is all about the home scheme. Now, they have many different schemes. They want to make work fairer, protecting animals, fairer, greener food and farming, and a fairer, greener world. So the Greens have many different policies. That was just some of them. So their manifesto says, millions of people in our country are feeling insecure and deeply worried. We live in one of the richest countries on the planet, yet nurses are using food banks, our children's schools are crumbling, and a roof over our heads is all too often unaffordable. Meanwhile, the climate and emergency continues to accelerate. Scientists warn that we are currently on track for global temperatures to rise by at least 2.5%, far beyond levels at which humanity can safely survive. Our promise to you is that this can change. We can create a greener, fairer country, one which we are safer, happier, and more fulfilled. So this is the manifesto. This is on the Green Party website. So when we look back at the policies of the Conservatives, they don't really have any green policies about climate change. So they've made it clear in the Conservative manifesto, which directly contradicts the Green, they've said, we made it clear the 2050 net zero target is impossible. So the Conservatives want to maximise extraction from the North Sea. They want to strengthen energy security, scrap the mandate forcing manufacturers to produce electrical vehicles, and end Labour's 2030 ban on petrol and diesel cars. They want to repeal the energy profits levy, backing our energy industry to create jobs and growth. They want to help cut down on rising costs for electricity, saving an average of £200 a year. And they want to repeal the Climate Change Act and axe the carbon tax. Now, this is very different to the Green manifestos, which I've just read out to you, which are doing building houses but in a greener way, so that not only will it reduce climate change, but it'll also make houses last longer. So, as I've just said, with the energy that the Conservatives are looking at doing, it's very different, and it's in a different way. They want to abolish VAT on household energy bills for 3 years. Now, I think
that will save people a lot of money, and I think I can see why many people would do that. But if I was to critique this, I'd say if the money is coming from climate change efforts and we stick to oil, which will run out in 20 years' time, as much as this policy might be good if they ever got to implement it, I think, you know, down the line, it wouldn't be good for future generations. So we really have to look at, you know, both sides, cutting the cost of living down currently, but also we want a good future for our children. So there is two sides to consider, which is why I'm comparing these two policies today, because the different parties from the last time, and also they both have very different strategy plans for how they would run the country. So if you're thinking about who to vote for in the local election, this is worth comparing their strategies on what they're going to do with the future, particularly energy, because energy is something that is costing us and the cost of living a lot of money. This cost of living crisis is not easy for anyone. So they want to do tax cuts, the Conservatives. So it says for every £1 saved in public spending, at least half will go towards reducing the deficit. So they want to abolish stamp duty on land tax. They want to repeal the energy profits. They want to repeal the education tax, supporting parents who invest in their children's future. So there is many things that they say they're going to do. But after 14 years of Tory lead, will this actually happen? Are the Greens any better? Because we've never seen the Greens in power, it's hard to say whether they're going to do a good job, whether they're not. But hopefully on the next show that I bring to you on Liverpool Community Radio, the next episode of The Conversation will have Tom from the Green Party. So as we've interviewed two parties now, next party hopefully will be the Green Party. We'll come in and say, what are they doing? What are they doing for their community and why? And how are they, you know, effectively changing your lives and making it better? Because at the end of the day, that's what a council is there for. And that's why we vote in our politicians. They have all these big manifestos and plans, but the real thing is, are they doing it from the bottom? Are the councillors really changing it from the bottom? Are they gonna benefit the people? And I think that is the main important reason we should be focusing on. So some of the other Green Party things that some of the people critique is their nuclear weapons and NATO stance. So it says, elected Greens will push for the UK to sign the UN treaty on the prohibition of nuclear weapons, and following this to immediately begin the process of dismantling our nuclear weapons. They want to dismantle our nuclear weapons and a greater focus on global peace building, a commitment to a no first use of nuclear weapons. Now this is it's the only party that has this strong stance on nuclear weapons, and it's something many people might not want to vote Green just because of this stance. Now it is unique, and it's definitely something to consider. Well, should we have nuclear weapons? It's all down to your opinion. So really you should think to yourself, you know, what is your stance on nuclear weapons? But at the end of the day, if you don't agree with one policy, that doesn't mean there's not more that you might agree with. So it is worth looking at all of them together. These are just a few from one party policies and a few from another policies that I'm comparing to show you how they do really have differences, and they do plan to do something different with your vote. So your vote really matters. So it's something that I think everyone should get to know what the parties are up for. But that is, we're closing to the end of today's session of The Conversation. I really hope you've enjoyed listening in. And any questions, do get in contact with me, Alice Haston, on social medias, or listen in again on Liverpool Community Radio and get in contact with our Liverpool Community Radio social medias and tell me everything you want to hear on The Conversation or how you felt about listening in. Thank you and goodbye.

0: Has your rental property fallen into disrepair? 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
1: Legendary film soundtracks from equally legendary films. 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Film Music Legends. Hi, and welcome along to the sixth edition now of Film Music Legends. Tonight, it is all dedicated to the work of Alan Silvestri, if you've heard of him. You've probably heard of some of the movies that he's composed soundtrack scores to. So we'll go into a little bit about him next to just introduce you to this show here on Liverpool Community Radio. So he was born in 1950. He was originally from and he was brought up in New Jersey. And he showed an interest in music when he decided to go to the private Berklee School of Music in Boston in the 60s. And around that time in his young life, he was also a drummer with a band from Teaneck in New Jersey called the Wildcats, who may or may not be still going. And then he decided to go to LA. But when he arrived in 1970, he was broke and he said that he didn't even watch many films. He had no idea how to compose any music. And so he bought a book on how to compose by Earl Hagen when he was asked to compose a score for a low-budget film which is called The Doberman Gang, which is a film from 1972. At the time, he was working as a session guitarist. It was possibly a case of fake it until you make it, but he really did make it when he made it. And he started to work on various film soundtracks throughout the 70s and TV shows as well. He composed the most for a series you might remember called CHIPS, which stands for the California Highway Interstate Patrol, and they were two cops on motorbikes, and I think it was more lighthearted, but it was a crime drama, though, covering various cases. It ran between 1976 and 1983. He wrote the score and the theme. He also had some other TV work as well, if you remember series such as Tales from the Crypt, and Starsky and Hutch was another one as well. He wrote music for several episodes of these, not as much as for CHIPS. So we're going to play a theme from the Doberman Gang now because it was his first film soundtrack that he was asked to write. Here is a short theme from that film.

So a bit like when I was asked to produce this show, I found a way to do it. You find a way to do it, and that's what he did, composing the music for that film when he had no experience of doing so before. That does sound pretty good. Very much in the style of that sort of thing for crime shows in the 70s. It's quite a quirky plot. An animal trainer who trains some Doberman dogs to commit an armed robbery. Sounds like an interesting watch. I haven't seen it. Maybe you haven't either. So that's the first theme that we're playing in 1972, which is the start of his film soundtrack career. And why not play the theme to the biggest work that he got in the 70s, which is writing the music for Chips. Here is the main theme to the show.

You may or may not have heard of Robert Zemeckis, who is a major Hollywood director. He certainly is almost as prolific now as Steven Spielberg, although he is the famous name, isn't it, that is always mentioned when it comes to directors. It was actually somebody called Brian Ross Chudnow that asked him to score the music for the Doberman Gang, but he had a long relationship with Robert Zemeckis, who is a name behind many films that he directed that you will have heard of. The Back to the Future series, Forrest Gump, Father of the Bride, and many more. Some of those themes we are going to be playing as part of this look into the best film music as composed by Alan Silvestri on the 6th edition now of Film Music Legends. So now we're going out the 70s into the 80s, and this became one of the biggest hits of the 80s and one of the most lucrative films that Robert Zemeckis went on to direct. It was a film starring Michael Douglas and Kathleen Turner. You already know which one it is. He was the producer of it, so he had a lot to do with the creative direction of this movie. It blends the themes of romance, a little bit of comedy, and it's also fundamentally an action-adventure thriller. And it goes on a trip around the world, particularly in the sequel. But in the first film, the action is all set in Colombia. Joan Wilder is a romance novelist. She's quite shy, but she's thrust into travelling into Colombia because her sister has been kidnapped. The plot all evolves around some treasure. She has actually been given a map to find this treasure, and it's the story of an unlikely love affair when she meets Jack Colton, who's an exotic bird smuggler, and he's an adventurer, and he starts to become interested, obviously, in helping to find the treasure. And at first they irritate each other, but, you know, it's opposites attract, isn't it? They're flanked by the character that Danny DeVito plays, which is Ralph. He's somewhat of an antagonist in the movie because he starts to realise that there's some treasure at stake and starts to follow them on their adventure in Colombia. So this film did very well, so well that 20th Century Fox, because it made over $100 million, they wanted a sequel, and Michael Douglas wasn't that keen, but he was persuaded, and the following year, The Jewel of the Nile came out, and it was even more of an adventure into a fictional dictatorship in Africa. So it really had a globe-trotting feel about this movie. For the first film, which was Romancing the Stone, which they at first thought would probably just be a one-off, but it wasn't. The music was, of course, composed by Alan Silvestri. He blends themes of romance. It's a more subtle approach that he takes to the music, and then he blends in the elements that are more intense, that work with the action and thriller parts of it. So this is the end theme. It reprises the main titles, and it's of no surprise that we get a lot of use of the saxophone here. Blending into this one is the theme for the beginning of the movie, when Joan Wilder discovers that her New York apartment has been ransacked. The theme is given the direct name of Ransacked Apartment, and then he uses the same quite subtle approach in flavouring the second theme with a far more intense vibe, but it uses a light percussion still. It is called Ransacked Apartment because that's exactly what it is a theme for. So after a little bit of these titles play, you will hear that one.

I'm not sure if I'm right, but they could be the more intense tremolo strings there that create that atmosphere straight away in the ransacked apartment. So that's the second movie theme I played with Alan Silvestri composing it, because that's what this hour is all about here on Liverpool Community Radio. From the 1984 action thriller, but also romance-based film, Romancing the Stone. So a sequel did follow, The Jewel of the Nile, which was even more globe-trotting in nature. And then another one that reunited Kathleen Turner, Michael Douglas and Danny DeVito had nothing to do with the story of the first two films, but it was the love story in reverse. This was a couple who were initially close and they got more and more bitter with each other until it led to a fairly extreme divorce. And Danny DeVito was the divorce lawyer. They were destroying the house by even just the middle of the film, if you watch that from 1989. So the next one from Alan Silvestri that I'm going to play you now, we're now moving to the absolute hit of the decade, which Robert Zemeckis directed. This is Back to the Future. Robert Zemeckis and Gale came up with the idea in 1980, but they were rejected from doing it by studios over 40 times. And yet, when it finally happened, it became one of the defining movie hits of the 80s. It involved time travel experiments gone wrong. So Michael J. Fox is sent back to the 50s. He's a teenager and he has to reunite his parents and therefore fix his own timeline and put it back together. Huey Lewis and the News were approached about writing a song for the movie, but he did not want to. Huey Lewis, he did not want to write a song that directly referenced it. And I think it was probably Zemeckis that told him it didn't actually matter. He just wanted a strong song associated with it. So the lyrics have nothing to do with it. You probably heard it from 1985. The Power of Love by Huey Lewis and the News and the movie association is Back to the Future. The song played in the movie over the opening scenes, but this one is how it all closed. The end credits theme, as composed by Alan Silvestri from Back to the Future.

So that one was 1985, the same year that we got the James Bond film A View to a Kill, the last Roger Moore James Bond film, in which he was well into his 50s. There's still some hope for me playing James Bond. Not really, because I'm in my mid-40s. The coming-of-age teen drama, The Breakfast Club, directed by John Hughes, and the start of EastEnders. Moving further forward in the 80s, he continued to prolifically score a number of films after Back to the Future, but we're going to pick one of those that you've likely heard of in particular, and that is from 1988. It was famed for being part animated and part live action, in which an animated character was actually implanted into the film. The voice for this character was played by Kathleen Turner, going back to Romancing the Stone. It was called Who Framed Roger Rabbit. It was based on a novel from 1981 called Who Censored Roger Rabbit. It starred Bob Hoskins as the most significant live-action character. He is a private detective who hates cartoons, and it's set in some sort of alternative history of Hollywood where humans and cartoons exist together. He has to help exonerate the character of Roger, who has been framed for murder. And I've not actually seen it, so I'm just kind of going through what this plot is. And it's something I eventually will see. And I've just already heard the end credits theme we're about to play. It was another one that was directed by Robert Zemeckis, so he certainly had a lot of Hollywood hits on his hands. So these are the end titles from Who Framed Roger Rabbit. It's a lively one.

now moving forward to 1991. It's one that's going to hark back to the Valentine's edition of the show that I brought you here on Liverpool Community Radio, because you couldn't pick a better choice of film. Originally, this was a film made in 1950, but it was given a big-budget Hollywood remake in 1991, and it would become one of the many hits of Steve Martin, who played an overprotective father. It wasn't so much that his daughter had chosen the wrong man to be her husband and he didn't approve, but he just didn't like the idea of his daughter growing up, and he found it very stressful arranging the wedding. So it's following all of those things, and there's plenty of comedy in it and a bit of drama as well. What's interesting about what Alan Silvestri chooses to do for this music, it's very simple, really. He incorporates the wedding march itself, made famous by Mendelssohn, who had composed it to use as a soundtrack for an adaptation of a Shakespeare play, A Midsummer Night's Dream, back at the time. Then it was used by Queen Victoria in 1859 in her wedding to Frederick William of Prussia. And that was what really made it the choice. Ordinary people then started to use it as a theme for their own weddings, and it became that really cliched wedding march. So obviously it was a perfect choice to use in the film soundtrack. He blends the use of it and then goes into a whimsical and sentimental theme of his own composition following it. Since I've already played the opening theme in the Valentine's edition, we're going to go for the end credits of the 1991 film Father of the Bride. It starts out with the wedding march, and then it goes into a wonderful little bit of light jazz, could fit into Frank Griffin's show.

legendary film soundtracks from equally legendary films. Each week, this program explores through the works of the most legendary film composers who have composed the most well-known film music of all time. Film Music Legends. And you're listening to an hour of film soundtrack music. That's what this hour is all about. It's called Film Music Legends. And in each edition, it's all about the film music of one composer. You may or may not have heard of them, some famous names. We started the series off with John Williams in this one, which is the sixth one. It's all about Alan Silvestri. You'll probably recognise some of the films that he's written music for, like that one that's just played, the music from Father of the Bride, which was so successful they did actually have a sequel that came out in 1995, Father of the Bride Part 2. In it, it explores a little bit more about his daughter's married life and follows her to when she becomes pregnant. So a bit more about Alan Silvestri. He has a private pilot's licence. And if you remember the James Horner edition of this, sadly I had to say that is why James Horner died in 2015. But Alan Silvestri is still with us, and one of the other things that he likes to do is taste wine. He's got a wine tasting room in his private place in Carmel Valley in California. That does sound pretty good. I'm going back now to play you a theme again that I already played you on the Valentine's edition of Film Music Legends. That's the acting debut of Whitney Houston in 1992. She was already pretty famous as a singing superstar already, and then she goes on to portray the fictional Rachel Maron, which is very much like her character. And then it's all about the relationship she builds with her bodyguard, who becomes more than her bodyguard. He is assigned to protect her from an obsessed stalker who is trying to kill her. So it blends romantic drama with the mood of an action thriller. And that is expressed also in the way that Alan Silvestri composes the theme for The Bodyguard. It felt almost biographical because she was playing a role that was so much like her own career as well. She was made even more famous playing the famous in parody Rachel Maron on The Bodyguard. Music from the film included lots of songs by Whitney Houston herself and also by some other artists like The Soul System and Lisa Stansfield, who also had chart hits from the really well-selling Bodyguard soundtrack that became one of the biggest albums of the whole year and one of the biggest selling soundtracks of all time. It's a moody theme combining those romantic drama aspects of the film and also the way that it became a sort of action thriller at times. It's a very moody piece. At times it's sentimental, and at other times it reflects the film's more somber mood. Film Music Legends, Alan Silvestri on Liverpool Community Radio. Here is the theme from The Bodyguard in 1992.

the moody Bodyguard film starring Whitney Houston there. The main theme scored by Alan Silvestri. It's on the soundtrack alongside the big Whitney Houston songs that got released as a result of the film as well. She was just about as famous as her character that she portrayed, called Rachel Farron, and she went on to become even more famous after appearing in The Bodyguard and having hits like I Will Always Love You, which also serves as a main theme to the film. It was originally a Dolly Parton song in 1980. It became the biggest selling song of 1992, and it spent ages at number one, both in the both sides of the Atlantic, in the UK and the US. And then she had some other hits as well from that soundtrack, like Chaka Khan's I'm Every Woman. There was a cover that she released in 1993, and also Run to You and Queen of the Night. So Alan Silvestri was working with director Mick Jackson with that one, and he went back to working with someone he had worked on with many big films in the 80s, like Back to the Future. I've already played you that theme. We now go 2 years on from 1992 in this film Music Legend special about Alan Silvestri. 2 years on from working on The Bodyguard, he was also involved in another of the 90s big movie hits. So I'm not sure whether it was like Home Alone in 1990, a sort of accidental success. Did they actually realise how big this film would become? It's about a character who I think a lot of people could relate to and empathise with, because he's a sort of underdog. He's a normal person, but he's also somebody who is simple-minded, well-intentioned, and he could be a victim of this world, and he doesn't quite understand it, but he has a good heart, and he just wants to live a good life, but life gets in the way, and we see his experiences through his eyes. So we have him in his close relationship with his childhood sweetheart, Jenny, but she goes on to lead a very turbulent life and doesn't quite want him to be involved in it, and that brings much sadness to him. And then his mother passes away quite young as well, and then we see the colourful events of his life in which he's almost accidentally involved in some of the key moments of American history over the 20th century. So it's a kind of chronicle of all that. And then we see it through Forrest Gump's experience. He gets drafted into the Vietnam War because that was a bit of a lottery. He happens to be in the right place to witness the Watergate scandal when President Nixon puts him in the hotel across the street. He notices lights on. When he investigates, it turns out to be that, but he doesn't quite realise it at the time. And then he even accidentally invests in a company called Apple, thinking it's just going to sell fruit. So his naiveness can sometimes lead him into the right direction in life as well. Then after all of some of that, when Jenny comes back to him for a bit of comfort at a turbulent moment in her life, but then she dashes his hopes again, he gets this spontaneous idea in his sadness to just start running, and that's where that comes from. And then he tells you how he gets and sits on that now legendary bench as well. So the score that Alan Silvestri puts together for this really combines some of these moods. One of optimistic sentimentality. Yes, I know I'm using that word too much throughout this show. And that's how the suite from Forrest Gump starts, but then it gets into some of the poignant and sombre moments in this film later on in the theme. Here it is. He's from Alabama and he runs to California in the end, doesn't he? Originally a 1986 novel, it was developed into a movie in 1994. Life is like a box of chocolates is the famous quote, or is it? Have a listen back to one of the editions of Tales of the Unexplained about the so-called Mandela Effect, where we find out that actually it always was all along, life was like a box of chocolates. That is strange.

an epically long film and one of the roles that Tom Hanks is most well known for. It shows some range as well in how he deals with the emotions of this character that so many of us have sympathy for. Someone who is too naive, simple and good-hearted to cope with this world, but he somehow does and has a very colourful life with it. So it was made in 1994, so this special of Film Music Legends is the sixth one so far that you're hearing on Liverpool Community Radio. I do this every month, and it's all about the work of Alan Silvestri. So that's yet another film that Robert Zemeckis asked him to score. But this one is very different. We move forward to 1997 now. It was back in 1993 when Lee Evans wasn't yet an established comedian that packed out arenas. His comedy was very physical, but he also comments on the absurd nature of ordinary life as well. His first feature film that he starred in was very much like a Laurel and Hardy type slapstick and physical comedy based film. He starred in that with Nathan Lane. It's called Mouse Hunt. And you guessed it, Alan Silvestri composed the theme music, so we're about to play that next. The brothers, I'm not even going to correct it if I'm wrong, stand to inherit a house from there. Again, I'm not going to research to find out if this is wrong, either dad or grandfather or something like that. A big country mansion. There's only one problem, the mouse infestation. So cue the hilarious slapstick comedy. It's a bit like the recent Rowan Atkinson Netflix series, Man vs. Bee. And we saw a similar sort of comedy mixed in with Mr. Bean's general naive nature. Also in the summer of 1997 release, that was the Bean Ultimate Disaster movie. So we have a frenetic, high-energy theme, mostly orchestral-based, and he avoids using the pizzicato strings, which are typical for such things in film soundtracks. So here it is. If you haven't heard it for a while, it is the theme to Mouse Hunt.

theme's a little bit comic, but it also has that bit of serious tension running through it as well, which is, it's the way that Alan Silvestri manages to blend quite seamlessly various moods that you get and doesn't stick to just one type of feeling, which is a skill that he really has in composing soundtrack music like that one. So that was one of the blockbuster movies of summer 1997. You might also remember the likes of Men in Black, Titanic, and Bean, Ultimate Disaster Movie, when that was given its first feature-length film as well by Hollywood. So this next one takes us now into 1998. It is a Walt Disney live-action remake of a film that was first released in 1961. It involves twins. It was the first feature film to star Lindsay Lohan. She had many movie hits after this one of a similar type, including Freaky Friday, a remake of another Disney live-action movie involving, well, it was body-swapping in that case, before she kind of went on a much more party and turbulent lifestyle that really made it difficult to pin her down in terms of actually appearing in the film studios. But before that happened, she was a young film star playing two roles, that of twins. In the film storyline, they had never met, but when they bonded, they wanted to bring back their divorced parents back together and plotted a way to do so. So we have a nice light-hearted piece from Alan Silvestri for this plot. It is chirpy and sentimental and also a bit like the Father of the Bride music. It goes into a bit of light jazz as well. From the summer of 98, well, I think it was, it's The Suite from the Parent Trap.

transition's now taken us almost to the end of the 90s, there was a similar film with the Olsen twins, one of their most well-known ones. It had Kirstie Alley in it. It was called It Takes Two back in 1995. And this next one, now taking us to 2000, is not going to be about people who come back together, but people who have to spend time on their own. One person, even though he played two characters. Tom Hanks actually played a variety of roles in a film that we're about to play towards the end of the show, but in this one, it was all about playing himself stuck on a remote desert island. Like Robinson Crusoe, but with a more modern form of transport, he worked for FedEx and his plane crashed in deserting him on a South Pacific island. And just like I think Robinson Crusoe did, and I definitely would have done this, he had a football with him and he painted a face on it, and that became his companion called Wilson. So in Alan Silvestri's theme for this one, you can hear the travel influences in it and the idea of using these sorts of instruments to represent a tropical desert island, if that's what I think. They're not tropical, are they, in the South Pacific, but they are islands with quite a warm climate. So that's what we've got here in the main theme to Castaway, sort of a woodwind instrument.

So that instrument at the beginning just suggests an island, doesn't it? Which is exactly where Tom Hanks, his character, was spending his time, Robinson Crusoe style, after crashing his plane

the South Pacific. That was the film Castaway from 2000, the main titles. That's the second to last theme on tonight's edition of Film Music Legend, which is all about the work of Alan Silvestri. And there's another connection now with Robert Zemeckis again that he's been working with for several decades at this point, as he co-wrote the screenplay for the film The Polar Express, which took a long time to get a Hollywood film adapted out of it because it was a children's book first in 1985. So it might be the height of summer, but I'm going to end the show on a Christmas-related film. I did play the song that was released from this movie, which had a really whimsical, magical feel to it. That was Josh Groban and Believe. You can hear that on Christmas Film Music Legends. It might be played again when the festive season comes around, which won't be all that long now that it's already the middle of summer. The film is called The Polar Express. It involves a boy going on a journey on the magical Polar Express, getting to go to Lapland and meet Santa Claus, and probably also one of the characters that Tom Hanks plays, as he plays several from within the film. This is the last theme on tonight's Film Music Legends, and I hope you've been enjoying the music of Alan Silvestri from some of the films, some of which you might know and some of which you might not have known. I'll be back with another film music composer next month. This is the theme from The Polar Express in 2004. Bye for now.

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4: 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You can either make a one-off payment by Bax of £100 or set up a monthly standing order of only £8.34. 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Our SOR code is 089299. That's 089299. And our bank account details are 65255654. That's 65255654. If you'd like more information or more details, then contact me, Steve Farragher, by emailing steve@l-c-r.co.uk. 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
2: do aliens really exist?
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0: We're coming live to you from our studios in the heart of beautiful downtown Kensington, the same as usual. And I'm joined, I'm Mel, and I'm joined as usual by Karen.
1: Hello.
0: And the wonderful Claire.
2: Thank you very much. And good afternoon.
0: With her Ireland and Jamaican connection. You'll have to explain
2: Jamaican,
0: that to us, Claire,
2: I'll take
0: later
2: that one.
0: On. How are you? You're Scouse, Irish, and you've got Jamaican connections, but we'll go into that in a bit. Because we're off on our lunchtime trip around the Scouseyverse, and here to take us is this.
3: 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Stay local volunteers. We give up their spare time

0: So that's Tommy McCook and the Scouselites blasting us out on today's lunchtime trip around the Scouseyverse. And I sort of want to ask Claire, how can you be Scouse, Irish and Jamaican all at the same time?
1: Well, I'm actually not. It's just like I've got a passion for the Jamaican music and I have been to Jamaica a lot. But I haven't actually, and I've got Jamaican friends, and I think they're really nice people. They're always happy people. So, yeah, they're always really happy and stuff. So that's it, really. But obviously, my mum's Irish, so that's the big connection. So I'm half Irish.
0: Oh. Is your dad Irish as well? Your dad's Scouse?
1: Yeah.
0: Okay.
1: Yeah.
0: Yeah, I've worked with and had quite a few Jamaican friends, worked with Jamaican people. And one guy who I worked with, I said, I've never met anyone unfriendly ever from Jamaica. I've always met the really nice people. And he said, well, because I work in education, I always meet nice, educated people. But not necessarily everyone's great. The same as everywhere, there's good people and bad people. But I've only ever met really nice ones. And when I was at university, some Jamaican friends, we had the band High Tension.
1: Did the record
0: Do the British Hustle? I don't know whether you remember it.
1: Yeah.
0: They came to our university and they were sitting in the cafeteria having their lunch. And my friends got talking to them and we all got put on the guest list for the concert.
1: And it
0: was sold out as well. And we all ended up on the guest list and got in for nothing.
1: I love their song, There's a Reason. That's one of my favourites.
0: Do the British Hustle as well?
1: Yeah, and they've done the Hustle.
0: Yeah, that's great.
1: They were big in my day, teenagers. They were under Brit Funk. They were one of Brit Funk's.
0: Brit Funk, yeah. Yeah, they were great. And Karen?
1: I think I've just seen what my interview's come. I meant to tell you, I've got an interview.
0: She's
1: just gone past, yeah. Well, I did invite her today. It's Blackfest in a few weeks, you see. So the lady, she's been on here before. So I've asked her if she wants to come on to promote that. I think she's just gone past. But it may not be here. I forget her name as well. She had to text me and I said, well, forget your name. Sorry, I've forgotten a lot of things, but it is what it is.
0: Yeah, I've got that problem as well. Yeah, I've been known to realise that I've forgotten something. I go outside, realise I've forgotten something, go back in to get it, and then come outside again. And I still haven't got what I went back in the house for. Yeah. Have you ever done that, Karen?
2: Yeah, all the time. Did this this morning. I thought, I know I need to take my scratch cards with me because I've worn on them only like £2. I went to the toilet and thought, what did I want to take with me? Realised, then it come to me, on my scratch card, so I remembered them, so that was something.
1: Oh, that was good. At least you recalled it.
2: Yeah.
1: Eventually.
0: Have you ever done what I've done? And I walked down to the station, got on the train, got all the way to Lime Street and realised I'd left my purse at home.
2: No. Lady in our place yesterday did that. There's a lady called Maureen in our place. She went out to Lidl yesterday to get... We have a cooked breakfast on a Wednesday where I live. And she went to get the sausages and the bacon and the eggs. And she had to come back. She'd forgotten a purse and had to go back out again. It's annoying, that, isn't it?
0: Well, it is when you get all the way to Lime Street.
2: Yeah.
0: And I couldn't get out because not only did I not have my travel pass, I didn't have any money either because everything was in my purse. So I just had to go home again.
2: Oh, my God. Did you?
1: Mind you, I can do not a little bit better. I went to the bank yesterday because you've got deadlines to pay your credit card. And when I went to the bank, the Halifax on Arlington Road, they went, there's nobody in here to serve yet, there's no staff. I've never heard it before. I said, oh, what do you mean? I said, I'll come back tomorrow. He said, there may be no staff then.
2: It's not terrible.
1: So there's no one you can pay your bill to.
2: That's awful, isn't it? They want you to do it online, don't they?
1: Yeah.
2: You can't do online, neither can I.
0: I used to bank with them and one of the things that put me off, I went into that branch on Allen Road and the lad that was there said, what's your address? And at the time I was living in a road in L16 called Ilchester Road. And I said, living Ilchester Road. And he said, do you mean Hillchester Road with an H. And I said, no, listen to what I'm saying. Hillchester Road, I-L-C-H-E-S-T-R. Just, you know, use some intelligence. Stop trying to correct me English. I'm not stupid. After that, I switched my bank.
1: Well, people don't listen. I was in the doctor's yesterday, filling in a form, filled it in. And then I wanted to ask him a question because it said, name what tablets you're on, obviously, for the... And I couldn't spell, I couldn't think, and what's the name of them? One accord, note for this diabetes. And I just said to her, I haven't filled in. And then she just took the form off me, never let me finish my sentence, and went, I don't know what the form says, so I can't help you. And when she come out, I went, can it just let me finish my sentence? And I saw how bloody rude you are on doctors. And I said, the question was, I don't know how to spell the two drugs I'm on. I've just wrote the first few letters of them. So that was the question. She just answered it and rudely.
2: Some of them are horrible.
1: And I just thought,
0: oh, can I give? I'm going to give a positive mention. I went to St Paul's Eye Clinic yesterday because I have a lot of trouble with my eyes, and they were great. I got seen absolutely on time. Had two appointments. Seen on time for the first one. Seen on time for the second one. The doctor was really nice, and then he said, I'm going to get me supervisor, the specialist, the consultant, and we're going to get you in because I need a cataract doing on my right eye. He said, we're going to get you in as soon as possible. It was brilliant. So top marks to St Paul's Eye Clinic.
1: Very good.
0: And then on the way back, I had to get the number 10 bus. Have you ever been on the 10?
1: Yeah.
2: Yeah, many a time.
0: It's not the greatest bus in the world.
2: Well,
0: I was upstairs and you get the usual gang of teenage kids playing the music out loud.
2: Oh, yeah.
0: And so I had to go downstairs to get away from them. And, yeah, I've been on the 10 before and there was a girl vaping. And I said, do you mind not vaping on the bus? They're not allowed to vape on the bus. And she started having an argument. But it's not the greatest because sometimes also people get on and they smell of weed.
1: That's why I try and get the 75 home and the 80, because the 86, it's just the bus route who gets on and who gets off.
2: It's always the same everywhere. Whatever bus you get on, there's all varieties of people on any bus.
0: I know. But I'm going to play a song in tribute to the number 10. It's, if nothing else, you do get a really interesting variety of people.
1: Yeah.
0: Even the annoying teenagers. They are only kids, and they'll grow out of it. So here's a song for them. It's called Weed Bus by The Stairs.

0: That's the stairs, and they get the 147, and they know they're in heaven. And so, is the 147? I've never heard of that one.
1: No, where's it going? No, I haven't
2: either.
0: Neither have I.
2: It must mean something, mustn't it? Everything means something, though, doesn't it?
0: Maybe they just made that up because it rhymes with heaven.
1: Yeah,
2: that's true.
0: The 147.
2: Yeah.
0: Probably not a real bus. And let's see where we've got listeners today. We have got, it's gone down to 6. It was 7. It was 7 before we came on. Well, we have got 2 listeners in Columbus, Ohio, in the United States. And I think we've got a listener in Helsinki, in Finland. We've got a listener in Germany. Let's zoom in on whereabouts. In Falkenstein. Okay, guten Tag to our listener in Falkenstein. We don't have our listeners in Japan this week.
1: Oh.
0: But we do have 2 listeners in the UK. And good afternoon. And toodle pip to anyone listening in the UK. We are Scouse Radio. And we all talk like this here in Kenny. We all talk posh, like, don't we? Krista was telling us before, wasn't she?
1: Yeah.
0: She's just the poshest Scouse that you've ever heard.
1: Yeah.
0: And she's been trying to talk Scouse.
1: Yeah.
0: And she's been coming out with some Scouse phrases. But you know who else is going to be on this afternoon at 3 o'clock?
2: Who?
0: You know, Daniel Carey.
1: Oh, yeah.
0: Frank.
1: Frank Bingham-Bongham.
0: Frank Griffiths here.
2: Oh, Frank, yeah.
1: Frank
2: Griffiths here.
1: Welcome to the Jazz Cafe. Well, Bingham-Bongham.
0: Frank's great.
2: I like that Jazz Cafe.
1: Yeah, he is good. He's really talented.
0: Let's listen to Frank.
1: Yeah.
3: Frank Griffith here. 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
0: If you like the smooth sounds of jazz, or even the cacophonous sounds of John Coltrane's Ascension, you'll hear

0: Frank's Jazz Cavern. Yeah, so just 1 hour to go and eat your lunch after we finish, and then you can tune back in to Frank.
1: Yeah, he's really talented and he's really good.
0: He's world famous in Liverpool and the United and the United States. He's performed at the Village Vanguard in Greenwich Village.
2: Great.
0: Yeah, I mean, you have to be really good to perform at the Village Vanguard, because some of the greatest jazz musicians in the world have performed there. Yeah. Karen has got the newspaper at the ready.
1: Staff refuse to work after wages unpaid. Staff at a troubled Merseyside company refused to work yesterday after once again failing to receive their pay on time. Workers at Wirral-based private ambulance operators Spark Medical, now renamed Spark UK Medical, reportedly kept the shutters up to the firm's premises down and put up barriers outside as they showed their frustration with repeatedly not being paid at the right time. The Echo has recently been investigating the situation with Spark Medical, which provides patients transport emergency response services to NH ambulances and hospital trusts in Merseyside and North West. Well, that is sad, because I get ambulances a lot, because I've had a lot of hospital appointments. I've had 2 knee replacements. I've broke my hip. And you rely on the ambulances to take you to the hospital appointments.
2: That's what they're there for, isn't it?
1: Yeah, and not only me, pay your that's thousands of people who rely on it. But maybe when the health service don't have enough ambulances to get the private companies in to help them, which they're vital for people every day now. So that's sad, isn't it? They're not getting paid.
0: What's your experience of the ambulance service?
1: Brilliant. Lovely staff.
0: Yeah, the only time lovely I've people. Used them. Yeah, they are. They're great. Really, really good.
2: Yeah, I'd say they're really good. Efficient.
0: Yeah. The last time I had to call someone, they were brilliant. Really, really good.
1: Yeah.
0: Have you got a story for us, Claire?
2: Well, I was going to do the list because I've just seen it and I thought, that looks exciting. Well, I don't know if it's going to be. It says, let's get it ready. It's got the list, okay. Never feel ready, you're not alone. Life's biggest moments are arriving before many people feel ready. With many Britons admitting they have had to learn on the job as they navigate major milestones, 60% of people feel like they are learning life as they go, while 74% have pretended to have everything figured out. The moments people feel least ready for are becoming a parent. Oh. Any alarm bells going off? 32% becoming a parent. Managing finances independently. 22%. Well, I've always done that, so that's easy for me.
1: Yeah.
2: Even when I was married, I was in control of the money.
1: I've always been in control of my money.
2: When I was married, I was in control then.
1: I was.
2: Of his money as well. So I was the banker.
1: I've always been in control.
0: I've said before, no one messes with Claire. Claire is the boss.
1: And me. I've always been in control,
2: I was the banker. And then starting a new job, no one's ever ready for that, are they? I don't know. That's 20%. Changing careers, 18%. That can be quite hard, I think.
1: Yes.
2: At a certain age, if you want to do a move. Moving out of parental home for the first time, 17%.
0: Mm.
2: I've got to think back when I was 19.
1: I can remember when I moved home, left home. My mum said, why don't you go and stay with them? You're staying with them all the time. So I did. And she got a shock of life. She was upset.
2: Moving to a new place, 17%.
1: Yeah, it's hard.
0: Mm.
1: It is hard.
2: And then buying your first home.
1: Yeah, that's hard. They're all hard, aren't they?
0: Yeah. When I first moved out of my mum's house to go to university, the first thing I did was to buy Kellogg's Frosties, because my mum always said, no, they're too dear. It's just the same as cornflakes with sugar, and you're not having them.
1: Yeah.
0: So I went and bought Frosties, and I had soup straight out of the pan, which my mum would never have allowed me to do.
2: Yeah.
0: So I did two things that mum wouldn't allow.
2: And oh, I know what I mean. Sort of getting a bowl, heated it up and just added it from the pan.
0: Yeah, just added it straight out the pan.
2: We can I've never
0: done that since I grew up, but I just wanted to
2: do it. Yeah.
0: Because my mum said not to.
2: Yeah.
0: And yeah, I'm sure we all did things that mum said not to once we've moved out. Michael has joined us. Good afternoon, Michael.
3: Oh, yeah, sorry for the, they went round Hedge Hill, so that was a bit longer.
2: roadblock.
3: There's one thing that mum's just said not to have a pot noodle, so that's like a rebellion. So it's got all that processed stuff, isn't it?
0: Oh, it's terrible for you.
2: God.
0: It's
2: terrible.
0: Absolutely terrible.
3: Not sure what it does.
1: It's terrible.
0: It's just a chemistry set
3: that tastes quite fairly appealing. Not always that appealing unless you add other things to it, spices and things. It makes it a bit better.
1: If you starve and
2: tastes like a cardboard. I just wouldn't have that if I was starving or not. Just something I would never do.
3: No, I think there's kimchi and ramen and other ones that can be a bit better, actually. It's really quite bland,
0: ramen.
3: Isn't it? Yeah, like kimchi, but they're not in all shops. I just said, so that's...
2: And what's that, like a pot noodle or kimchi?
3: Yeah, it's like they're really keen on nip noodles in Korea and such, so it's very common in...
2: It tastes like cardboard, as far as I'm concerned, even in some of the shops.
0: It's
2: like tasting like cardboard.
0: It's rubbish.
2: Yeah.
0: Yes. So you've been on a tour of Edge Hill.
3: Yeah, it's where what's it called goes, isn't it? Lodge Lane goes all the way to Smithdown Road, but it's a bit longer. There's a turn off on the tunnel that goes that way rather than it ends up by the pierhead, so it's a bit of a slightly longer.
0: So is it fair to say that you've been on a tour of the streets of Kenny? Kenny.
3: Yeah. Kenny,
0: isn't
3: it? Yeah.
0: Yeah, because I've got the perfect song for you.
3: Oh yeah.
2: Oh yeah.
0: There we go.
2: Yeah.

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1: We are back live on the lunchtime trip around the Scouseyverse with me, Mel, and we're joined by Karen.
2: Hiya.
1: And we're joined by Claire.
3: Good afternoon.
1: And we're joined by the wonderful Michael. And Michael, you are an urban explorer. Is that true?
4: Yeah, I would say it is. So on air, they're listening right now. Yeah, they're taking a slight break, but it's also because I can't drive to as many places to do it as well. So that's, but yes, there's a few there's loads of interesting places in Liverpool, so we've got into quite a few of them. Some are too difficult to do it, and Wirral as well. I was trying to find out about getting to the 051 club, for example. It's been done. I couldn't see how that was done.
1: Yeah. Have you ever had, when you've been doing your urban exploring, have you ever had any spooky experiences, any Scooby-Doo moments?
4: Well, there's not been so much I've experienced directly, but went and sent some footage off because on Tales of the Unexplained, Dom, I think he actually said he identified things in the footage of inside Hotel California, Birkenhead, and also Central Hotel that he thought he saw a woman in one of the rooms in the corridors. Ooh. And something in the upstairs of Hotel Cali, which is in quite a really ramshackle condition now, so that's probably the most, if you like, edgy explore was that was done earlier this year. So, because it showed all the, some of the rooms have even fallen through now and so on, and it's fallen through to the bar and so on. And Central Hotel remains about the most eeriest one the atmosphere you can go in, and I've tried it at night. God, it's on my own there at night as well, and then you're looking over your shoulder. Very rarely ever met anybody in places, because that's what really plays on your mind around every corner. Who's in there with you, particularly in a larger building, because you think, who is there? You know, and most of the time it's no one.
2: Really? So, where I worked in Crown Street Day Centre, there is it was well haunted because one time the building was empty except me and my son. And my son thought I went into one of the offices. He went in the office after me and there was no one there. And at 5 o'clock when the building was half empty, there was a strange smell. It was a weird smell. And then the people upstairs in the office upstairs, when they'd been on their own, upstairs, you'd hear people going up the stairs, their front door opening, and no one there.
1: Ooh.
2: Yeah.
4: Because spirits aren't seen directly, so some people can sense the energy. They can change the smell of something, or they can. Sometimes you have to be clairvoyant or clairaudient to see them, and that just adds to people's scepticism that it isn't always a direct sighting. And that's, I think, what it was with this. With some of these, the things that he picked up on in the abandoned buildings, is that you might not have sensed them directly. There was something where I heard someone almost whisper quite close, or say something quite close to my ear down the basement of Hotel Cali, but it kind of spooked me because it could have been on the street, but it sounded very close as if it was in the room. And so I went down, and that was like a night explore, about half 1:30 a.m. So,
1: Michael,
4: I kind of went straight back up.
1: What did it whisper? Did it give you the numbers for the last year or anything?
4: I can't remember the actual words. It just sounded like a very close voice all of a sudden. And I've, you know, been there since that and not had it again. But it's logged with water. But I've been from right through one end to the other exploring that one now anyway. So.
1: Well, I went back on the Mersey Tunnel tour the other week because we were talking about it on the programme and I said how good it was.
2: Yeah.
1: And I was wondering if that's haunted because you would expect, because it's over 90 years old now.
2: Yeah.
1: And it's getting so old that they're planning on having to build a new one because reinforced concrete is only designed to last for 100 years. And in 2034, it'll be 100 years old.
4: So there could be spalling and things that, you know, a bit like the what happened with Champlain Tower South in Florida, you know, just a sudden collapse. It's quite scary when concrete doesn't give many clues, many clues that it's breaking up.
1: They've got engineers down there monitoring it on the deck underneath. Because, you know, there's an underneath part where the car deck is. Then you can go underneath on the tour.
2: Yeah.
1: And so there are cracks. But they're very small at the moment. So, Michael, you mentioned that you've got to be clairvoyant. And when you say Claire looked up. So are you Claire? Are you clairvoyant?
3: Yes.
1: Oh, my goodness.
3: And I'll tell you the story on that news. Yeah. Well, I don't know if I am or not, because what it is, my mum passed away a few weeks ago. So I've been saying she's wanted to die for years to be with my dad. So I was in one of my clients. I don't know if this is clairvoyant or what. And I was in one of my clients' house. But it's the tales of the unexpected. That's what it's going to come under. So I was in my client's the country park at Dorset Rooms, the stables, and I also have a cup of tea with her. And then I said, oh, at the end of the tea, I said, oh, the leaves, the bags opened, I've been drinking tea leaves. So I went to the sink to rinse the cup type of thing. And then when I looked, I thought, oh, I might get a reading here. I just thought of it on the spot.
1: Oh, yeah.
3: So anyway, so I shouted to her because I was using the toilet, can you read? And she's Celtic, she's Scottish. She said, yeah, I can read the tea leaves. I think everyone can a little bit. So if it's quite vivid in the cup, you can. So when I went up the stairs to come down, she said, you're going to New Zealand, look. And when I looked in the cup on the left...
1: There was a map.
3: It was me mum. Yeah, there was a map on the right of New Zealand. And on the left was me mum and dad.
1: Oh,
3: it was an old guy sitting there in a chair and situated straight away, I thought, me mum and dad's living room where it was as well. And me mum had this tray in her hand. Well, it was a stand-up tray that my dad used to have. And he had the cap on, which I've kept as memoirs because of Sophie else. I've got a box of those stuff and a dog leads and everything. And there they were, the two of them. My mum had a cane in her hand, which is a walking stick, and two old people sitting in the corner.
1: That's amazing.
3: So to me, they come back, because I've been saying, oh, thanks very much, you haven't even come back. And the way you've gone on about it, and it's returned back unexpectedly. Because I wasn't looking for it. To say that they're together.
1: Oh, well.
3: So, what do you believe on that? That's what you call tales of the unexpected.
1: I know, yeah.
3: Are you buying that one or what? Mm. You're looking very puzzled.
4: I think anything is possible. And, you know, that people are sceptical about restricting things just to what they can see and hear. But there's so much more that beyond what we can see and hear. And it's the vibrations and, you know, there's. There's other ways of communicating and there's other ways that energy carries on. So I think it is absolutely possible, yes.
3: Yeah. There you go.
1: I was just telling Karen before we went on air about my experience when I was a student.
4: Yeah.
1: Me and some friends came back from the Union Bar one night and we'd had a few drinks. And it used to close at 10:30. So for students, that's very early. Because we generally never used to go to bed until about the earliest, be 1 a.m. in those days. And so we said, oh, let's do a Ouija board. So we didn't have one, but in one of the student houses, they had these big circular tables. So we laid all the letters out and put yes or no and goodbye in the middle. And we got a wine glass, turned it upside down. Oh. And I started, is Claire's going to say
3: Ouija
1: something?
3: Ouija board. Come on.
1: And I was not expecting anything to happen. And the next thing I said, is there anyone there? Blah, blah, blah. The light in the hallway, the bulb, went out. And the next thing, the wine glass started to move across the table.
2: Scary.
1: And it went to yes. And then I said, what's your name? And it spelled out a name, but it didn't make any sense to me because it just didn't make any sense. And it was only about four or five letters. But when we talk about moving, this was a big table and it moved in a straight line, straight towards the letters and back again into the middle every time. And then when it stopped moving, I just said, right, let's get out of here. That's enough. And I'm never doing that again.
3: I've heard some dark stories about that actually through the years. It's something that you don't dabble with. It's the devil.
1: Well, maybe you should just lighten the mood with a bit of music.
3: Mum is a tea bag, Tetley, by the way.
1: Yeah. Go and have a cup of tea and listen to this by Ardeen Taylor.

0: And that's Ardeen Taylor, one of the best Northern Soul records ever made, in my opinion. Do you like your Northern Soul, Claire?
1: No, not really.
0: You're not a Northern Soul fan.
1: Oh. Are you?
0: I like a few, like that one by Chuck Wood, 7 Days Is Too Long. I like, there's a few that I like.
1: Okay.
0: I really like that one, but most of the time it's too upbeat for me. I like the more funkier, laid-back stuff.
2: Yeah. And is it more of a, it is a British thing, isn't it? Like is it from the Northwest?
0: No.
2: It's not. Why do they call it Northern Soul? Because there's groups like, I think Chairman of the Board, that's a good song, is it? Give Me Just a Little More
1: Time.
2: Oh,
1: I like that. Yeah. That's not Northern Soul.
2: Well, I thought it was.
1: That's not Northern Soul.
0: No, that's...
2: So
0: Northern,
2: the exact
0: Northern Soul
2: right.
0: is a very driving beat. It goes ding, ding, ding, ding. And so the difference with funk is that funk is always on the offbeat. So it goes do, do, ding,
2: oh,
0: ding.
2: Oh, yeah, a bit like
0: ding, ding.
2: Not so, just knee day, but da, da, da, da, da, da, da, Parliament Funkadelic. And there's lots of funk in the late 70s, wasn't there?
0: Yeah.
2: Yeah, so it's always like that. It's always like that. Didn't actually realise.
0: Yeah.
2: All right.
0: So James Brown is, it's always on the offbeat, whereas the Northern Soul is always on the onbeat. It's just bang, bang, bang, bang, bang. And that's why it was always great to dance to
2: in those days.
0: Why is it called Northern Soul?
2: Why, yeah.
0: There's different theories. And when Stuart McConey, the DJ from Styx Music and Radio 2, and he's also a writer, he did a Northern Soul prom a few years ago, and he said that it was because it was music that people in the North listened to. When it was popularized in this country because people in the North were fans of it. And that while that is true, I don't think that is the real explanation, because there is a thing called Southern Soul.
2: Yeah, I was going to say
0: well.
2: That.
0: There is Southern Soul. And I'm going to try and think of an example of some Southern Soul artists. But Southern Soul is much more laid back, as you'd expect. You don't want to go running around madly in a Southern state because it's hot. So, but all of these artists, like Ardeen Taylor and others, Chuck Wood, they were all from the Northern states.
2: Of US. So I was thinking it might have actually been something in Britain. Like, you know, as well, like the North thing.
0: Some people got confused because it was popularized in places like particularly Blackpool
1: Wigan.
0: And Wigan.
2: Yeah.
0: Yeah, they were the two big places for Northern Soul. But it wasn't actually made by British artists. They were all American.
2: Very American
1: sound.
2: It's a show,
1: like, you know, doesn't it?
2: Yeah. It's like Motown,
0: yeah,
2: you know.
0: Yeah, to begin with.
1: But why is it called Northern then? It's weird, isn't it?
2: Because it's made in Northern States.
0: Well,
2: Motown's in Detroit as well, so that's very specific. It's all around there, the Motor City.
0: Yeah. So, you know, so obviously that
2: it's got a similar feel to it, hasn't it? It's like it's
0: some comfort. Of what the Temptations made would be classified as Northern Soul because it had that beat. But then they also did other stuff that was classified as psychedelic soul, like Psychedelic Shack, which was psychedelic soul. So there's all sorts of different subgenres of soul.
2: Philadelphia, isn't there? There's a big scene
0: Philly soul has got a very specific sound to it.
2: Didn't it come to Liverpool as well? Because when you hear like the real thing or something, it's like, you know, it was people, you know, it was quite a big thing here as well at the same time.
1: Pete Guest. Mm-hmm. He brought a lot of the Philly stars over and done a show in the Empire or the Philharmonic, I think. I went there to that.
2: Yeah.
1: He was trying to bring them over and do a little.
0: Yeah, the sound of Philadelphia. I think the most popular ones were the 3 Degrees at the time with the sound of Philadelphia. And also Mother, Father, Sister, Brother, MFSB. Which some people said stood for something else, which I'll leave to your imagination.
2: Yeah.
0: But officially it was Mother, Father, Sister, Brother. Do you remember any of this, Karen?
3: No, I don't remember anything. No.
0: No, were you never a big soul fan?
3: I love soul. I've always loved soul. I used to dance to soul music all the time. I used to go to all the clubs that did soul. Yeah, I love soul.
0: Is your favourite then?
3: I like any of them, really. Most of them.
1: Mine's Marvin Gaye.
3: I like Al Green. I like...
1: In the day, Marvin Gaye. Latest, Teddy Riley. He's got to be for me.
0: Well,
3: I like James Brown as well.
0: Oh, of course, yeah. James Brown.
3: Yeah.
0: I saw him when he came to Liverpool in about 2004, 2005.
3: Oh, yeah.
0: And then a couple of years later, he passed away.
3: Yeah.
0: Unfortunately.
3: Yeah.
0: Well, I don't know. Shall I play another Northern Soul track?
3: Mm.
0: Claire doesn't like it, but
3: I'm not fussy on it.
0: You're not fussy on it? Did you not like Ardeen Taylor?
3: No. No.
0: Well, let's see if you like this one. If you don't like it, I'll turn it off.
4: The one you said, yeah.

0: Words, do you like it or not?
1: Yeah, I like this sort of thing, yeah. One thing about it is it is soul, so it does get to your soul. What's the equivalent now? It was such a big thing around the 70s. By the 60s. Well, like anything that makes you think back to what feels like a better time now.
0: It was,
1: in the 2020s.
0: It was super popular in the north, especially in the early 70s, because there was nothing going on in Liverpool after the Beatles finished, Merseybeat finished. There was just nothing coming out of Liverpool at all in the early to mid 70s until Deaf School started up. And then you had sort of those post-punk bands like Echo and the Bunnymen and those. But there was the big Northern Soul scene in Wigan at the Casino and Blackpool. And in Liverpool, it was just nothing whatsoever. Absolutely nothing. The only thing was that very few bands. One of them was quite a funky band called... what were they called? Albie Donnelly, do you remember him? The saxophonist. And then there was a guy called... Ozzy U, that was in the band as well. He was a local guy. I can't remember the name. But I'll think of it, and I'll see if I can find this song. Have we got anything in the paper?
2: Yeah.
0: Go on, Karen.
2: Yeah. Final film for TV's Magnificent Sevens. Liverpool man who became one of the most outspoken faces of the long-running 7-Up TV documentary series has admitted he would do it all again. Despite years of unwanted attention and criticism, Peter Davis was just 7 when he was chosen to appear in the groundbreaking television project, which began in 1964, and set out to explore how children from different social backgrounds might develop as they grow older. When started as a one-off film on Granada's TV, became one of television's most remarkable long-running experiences, with participants returning after 7 years. And Peter Davis is from Merseyside, and he's filming the 7-Up. He's in the paper today.
1: So it's gone 70 years.
2: Yeah.
1: And I think they might be finally drawing it to end or something.
2: Yeah,
1: But it's followed them all that time.
2: Yeah, it's followed them all that time.
1: On ITV, basically.
2: Yeah. His outspoken politic views made him a target for sections of the press. After he criticised Margaret Thatcher's government in particularly strong terms, the reaction came as a shock to Peter, who has never experienced that level of public hostility before. So,
0: is that the programme that's been going
2: 7-Up? Yeah.
0: 7-Up.
2: Yeah.
0: So how old are they now?
2: 70 now, aren't they?
3: I'd like to see that, because the boy was on saying he was going to be an astronaut or a bus driver. What's he been?
0: There was one lad who was... wants to be a jockey, and he did become a jockey for a while, but he was too big in the end, so he became a London taxi driver, made quite a bit of money out of that, because in the 70s and 80s there was a lot of money to be made in being a cab driver in London, and I think there was various other ones who did various sorts of stuff. There was one of them went to live on up in the Shetland Islands and was very depressed, but then moved back to London, and then his life turned around. There was a woman who was from the south and ended up living on an estate in Glasgow, and she didn't have a fantastic life, but it was quite, she was quite happy with what she did. And there's some people who started off working class and then reckon they become a bit posh. All sorts of stuff, so...
3: So when's this on again? I was watching it.
0: Karen, when's it on?
2: It does, just to see if it says.
1: Yeah, I mean, you can always get it on. It'll be on ITVX now, even if you don't catch the broadcast.
2: It doesn't say
1: obviously,
2: when it's on,
1: but it's been going, as you say, since the 60s.
2: You just have to keep looking.
1: If he'd said he wants to be on telly, then you've got that ambition sorted at least.
3: You know,
1: so I want to be an astronaut.
2: ITV,
1: so it's 7-Up, so it's more like 70-Up now. So
3: on that note,
0: 70-Up.
2: September the 9th, the final chapter, 15 and 20 September.
3: That's nice.
2: September. No, the final

0: the 15th and the 22nd of September.
1: All right.
0: At 9 p.m.
1: ICV. All right. Well, I finally found the slice of mid-70s Liverpool funk by the two musicians who were famous only in Liverpool. Right. Albie Donnelly and Ozzy Yu. Ozzy later became an actor and was in an episode of the Father Ted series in the 90s. He's done various bits and pieces on the telly. But there wasn't much else going on in Liverpool in the 70s apart from this.

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0: We're back with you live, broadcasting from the heart of beautiful downtown Kensington in the great metropolis of Liverpool. One of the finest cities in the world, we can all agree. That was the Byrons with Out of My Head. Well, Out of Their Heads. And before that, you heard Get Down Boogie by Albie Donnelly and Supercharge. And I saw Albie Donnelly performing at the Everyman Cafe a few years ago. He hadn't changed one bit, because in the 70s, he looked like an old baldy fellow with a beard. And he was still the same.
1: Yeah.
0: So I think the good thing about going bald young is that you don't change, because you're baldy, and then when you're old, you're still baldy. So who cares?
1: Oh, that'd be my worst.
2: I used to look like more like Jesus with long flowing hair, and now, you know, but then you've got that Patrick Stewart look that just looks, you know, like he cool. just looks like that. Doesn't matter if he could be in his mid 70s or whatever; it doesn't matter.
0: Yeah.
2: But he is, exactly. Yeah. I didn't know necessarily, and that's all because he's had that sort of look since The Next Generation. Yeah. Star Trek The Next Generation.
0: Yes, yeah.
2: To boldly look the same.
1: Well, can yeah. I just say something?
2: A knocker of the hairdressers.
1: Sorry, change the subject. Well, yeah. It's not changing the subject. Yeah. The actor Coronation Street was getting interviewed by Lorraine this morning, and he's cut all his hair, skin, really, really short. Anyway, he's doing a story for Coronation Street about he and his family got the BRCA gene, and he's just found out that he's got breast cancer. And what?
3: That's right, the police officer.
1: Yeah, he's a police officer. He's gorgeous, actually. I fancy him. I had a dream about him. But anyway, he was on getting interviewed by Lorraine, and he's got his hair cut short. That's for the for his treatment, you know, he loses his hair with the having cancer treatment. So it's just Coronation Street. The stories are so real, and it brings you. It helps you go through what people go through, what they're going through with cancer and other aspects of life. So it's good, you
2: it's
1: know.
2: It's meant to be like
1: yeah.
2: that, though.
1: Yeah,
2: that,
1: do you watch Corrie?
2: Well, see, whenever this is brought up now, is always to say about the writing's not being the same in the 2020s, and it feels like they just rush through every story. It doesn't feel quite as real. They do try to do issues, but it's not. It's like you were spending time with the characters, like, you know, back in the 80s, 90s, that sort of thing, as you felt like, and they cover the little things, little bits of humour, not just the big issue storylines. But when they did those, they had more impact. And they were rung over a longer period of time, so they had a build-up, a resolution. There were consequences of what happened. So it could be over in 5 minutes, and they forget about having a car crash last week or something. You know, it's like everything just goes back to normal almost straight away. You know,
0: yeah, you've got to, haven't you? My mum used to be a big fan of Corrie and Emmerdale.
1: I
0: said, Mum, you love Corrie and you love Emmerdale. Yeah. Do you like EastEnders? And she said, no. I said, well, why? She said, it's full of Cockneys.
2: Yeah. Not just that it's depressing or something.
0: I think the clue is in the title, Mum. You know, EastEnders.
2: Yeah.
0: And they don't mean the East End of Liverpool either.
2: Well, I think it's not as depressing as it used to be, because that's like, it used to be more raw and depressing. Well, I've tried a modern episode. It used to be, like, it used to be in a seriously low mood after watching, and that was good writing, whereas now, you know, because now it's not as depressing, so it's not written as well. Like you know, that's the thing with the 2020.
0: The thing that you could always guarantee was that if somebody was having a really bad time, or something really, really bad was happening, there was always a party in the Vic at the same time.
1: Yeah,
2: contrast it. Yeah,
1: every second
3: kick
1: they have
3: off
1: a party,
3: on someone.
1: Don't you?
0: Oh yeah, yeah. Something really bad just
3: you
0: happening,
3: party
0: and then they
3: could,
0: and then they cut to a party in the Vic.
1: Yeah.
0: Are you a soap opera fan, Claire? I'm not.
3: I'm not into EastEnders, because there's always shouting going on. It's just something about it. I do like the Coronation Street, though.
2: I always found it funny when he's shouting, yeah. But do you think you're still watching it now, Coronation Street? And were you watching back in, you know, going into the 90s? Because I've caught up in a lot of the ITV3 showings, and it shows you how good it used to be. I didn't watch as much when I was younger. But have you noticed it not being as good as a lot of people have always said in the 2020s?
1: Oh, no, I think
2: you don't,
1: it's great all the time.
2: You actually think it hasn't dropped?
1: No, definitely not. I love it.
2: Because that is the most common view, especially of the classic fans, that it's not as good. But, like, I think I noticed a drop-off in 2013. You know, it started around then.
1: I think it's good
2: then.
1: When There's a storyline, and something happens, and it shocks you. Yeah. I think that's good television, you know, because you think, I never expected that to happen, because the police officer, his girlfriend's in prison, and he's just ended up sleeping with her daughter.
2: They always resort to a story like that.
1: I didn't expect that, but I did and I didn't, you know.
2: Yeah, like everyone's
1: really
2: been with everyone at one point. It's like Steve McDonald, he didn't just have seven different marriages. So that's what they end up doing, crisscrossing over different relationships. And so it's like it loses even its shock value in the end.
0: Well, it is only a programme. It's not real.
2: It's not real. But that's the thing, that it works best when you feel it could be real. That's why I thought Brookside was so good. It felt like you were spending time with them. It was both laid back and dramatic, as if that was a very long time ago.
0: But apparently they're doing it in Hollyoaks, which is made by the same people that used to make Brookside. They've got a bit, or they've either had or they're going to have a bit of a comeback of Bobby and Sheila Grant.
2: Because they did that in the reunion. They did that for this one-off episode in the autumn, didn't they? This is just as I joined LCR, we were talking about all that, and it was just literally like 10 or 15 minutes, and that was it. But you got a bit of time with the
0: characters. So it's been done already, has it?
2: Yeah, that has.
0: I didn't know whether we were going to do it again.
2: A bit more.
0: I think just leave it, to be honest with you.
2: Well, but they didn't leave it there. I do this community writing project called
0: Writing on the Wall, which has been in the news for other reasons recently. Yeah. And one week we had some of the writers from different soap operas come in and talk to us about writing for the soap operas. And one of the people, this woman, she wrote for, I think, either Emmerdale or Coronation Street. And I said, why do you still have people meeting up at lunchtime in the pub? No one anymore goes to the pub.
2: So to betray the
0: certainly friend, not at lunchtime. Yeah. So she just said, well, you know, they have to have somewhere to meet up.
2: See, how would it work with the way it is now?
0: Well, she said, you've got to have places for people to meet up. Yeah. But EastEnders has always had the Laundress, where Doc Cotton used to work. Yeah. Coronation Street has got the Corner Shop, and it's got Roy's Rolls. It used to have Roy's Rolls.
2: It's got a restaurant as well, the Bistro. So there's a lot of meetings in there. But,
0: yeah. Have they still got the pub, though?
2: They've got the Rovers and Turn. They have got
0: No one goes to the pub at lunchtime anymore. Because that would just be intolerable nowadays. It used to be all right in the 70s for people to go to the pub at lunchtime, have a drink, then go back to work.
2: You cannot do that anymore.
0: So it's completely unrealistic.
1: I've been watching. I actually watch things like Heartbeat and all that. The doctors on, or call the midwife. The doctors are smoking. They actually did in the 60s, that's what I'm saying.
2: My doctor provides Camel like any other cigarette.
1: Everything used to be accepted then.
0: Well,
2: they did then, because it is set in the 60s Heartbeat, so we're going to go period drama, isn't it?
0: Over to our special correspondent, Claire. She's very interested in what's going on in the newspaper. But Claire, are you still awake, first of all? Can you give her a nudge?
3: She watches me like a hawk, you know.
0: Which mic are you on?
3: I am listening. I know
0: which
3: what
0: mic are you on?
3: About. Yeah.
0: Three.
3: What?
0: Are you on number three? What number have you got?
3: Number two.
0: Number two. Okay.
2: That's a slider. That's
3: I'm on number two. So I've got my story to read. So it's about Liverpool buses to come back under public control with funds from PM. That's if you want me to read it.
0: Yeah, please.
3: It's a bit long, so I'll try and abbreviate it. Buses in Liverpool's city region are to be brought back under public control in a decision that Prime Minister Andy Burnham hailed yesterday as putting power in the hands of committees. Maybe they may turn up then. Some of them don't turn up or go up when they want. So maybe it might be back to the old Swanee one, council running them. Government funding of 86.3 million will be provided until 2029, alongside a share of 3 million pot to help mayors take control of their services. The money will give Liverpool City Region combined authority more power and the route planning Brandon the fares, as well as more frequent journeys and better connections for pensioners and Department of Transport. Franchising will start in St Helens and the Whittle. But listen, can I just say so? That must, because when a bus doesn't turn up and you're not around, I got the bus to Cheshire Oaks on Saturday because no one was going, didn't want to drive alone. And with the points on the licence, I'm trying to avoid the roads. With hardly nothing, I've done nothing wrong, and I've got these points, 24 miles an hour. Yeah, that's another story. Getting done for speeding, but you know. Anyway, so now, so I get on the bus to Cheshire Oaks, which was great going. It was lovely looking at the countryside. I really enjoyed it.
1: Being on the bus, it's great.
3: I loved it, and that, because I'm a driver, and it's good to just sit back and someone drives. Because I've been to Manchester twice through the week with my nephew, but he drove, and it was nice. So anyway, coming back, the bus never turned up. 45 minutes late. And then when we get on, he decides to stop and wait at nearly every stop for about 5 or 10 minutes.
1: Oh, yeah.
3: So by the time I got home, I couldn't go out. I was absolutely exhausted and was flaked out. So it took me like 2 hours to get 3 hours. It's just like, it's unbelievable. So why hasn't the bus turned up? There's no excuse. They don't say why, and they just decide to take one off.
0: I'd just like to say thanks to all the bus drivers, though, because it is a really hard job and they don't get paid very well
3: compared to the train drivers.
0: If you can think of all the responsibility that they've got, they could be driving a bus with like 50 people on it and it's just them. And when they used to have to do the money as well and give people change, it was a massive responsibility and it's just them. They only get paid, well, a lot less than what train drivers get. Train drivers get really good pay.
3: Do they?
0: They don't, yeah, they
1: so
0: don't.
1: They're doing double the work, because there used to be two of them on the bus, didn't there?
2: Conductors as well.
0: It's a very long time, Karen, since we had conductors
1: know,
0: on the bus.
1: I know, but I'm just saying, they do two people's work instead of just doing the one.
0: Yeah. Well, yeah. that's why I'm saying bus drivers, we really need to be appreciative of them. But we're people in Liverpool, if you listen anywhere else in the country or in a foreign country, we always say thanks when we get off the bus.
3: Yes, I noticed that.
0: Yeah, because we know that they do a great job. Even if you sometimes get a grumpy bus driver, which is very rare, but sometimes they're not that great. But they're doing a hard job. So we have to appreciate them.
1: A single person gets on and they have to take the wedge off, and so the person can get on the.
3: And people with prams years ago, I couldn't get on a bus because I couldn't get on with the pram.
1: No.
3: To walk everywhere. Yeah, you couldn't get on with the pram.
0: And you can now.
1: You had to fold your pram down. You could get on with the pram, but you had to fold your pram down.
3: Well, I couldn't fold a pram and hold a baby that was quite chunky. And the size of me, I couldn't do it.
0: And you had a chunky baby.
3: Yeah.
0: Oh, my goodness.
3: They were like, yeah.
0: Claire.
1: He wasn't little.
3: Just because I'm tiny, I couldn't manage it with me being small myself. But the pram, folding it up, holding the baby, a handbag at the time with whatever.
1: Yeah.
3: It was just too hard for me to coordinate it all.
0: Claire, I want to ask you a bit, to tell us a bit more about when you were in the Territorial Army, because we talked about it two weeks ago, and it was absolutely, well, I wouldn't say it was hilarious necessarily, but it was really interesting. Have you got any more stories about being in the TA?
3: I just thought they were horrible people and the way they treated me. I thought it was horrendous.
1: They treat women terrible. I was speaking to one of the fire brigade women in my place, and she said the men are terrible with her. She said, especially the young ones. The old ones are
0: in the
1: acceptable.
0: Fire brigade?
1: Yeah.
0: In the fire service?
1: Yeah.
0: Oh,
1: in the fire
0: goodness.
1: Service.
0: That's terrible.
3: You go. Yeah. Well, I had one. Listen to this. We were on the, it was Fields Hospital, 208, by that Netherley on that one there. And it was a Tuesday night, so that was used to be on that for Tuesday. And like, I went to the toilet, come back, and this guy sitting in my seat, and then my mate said, Claire'll kick off when she gets back, that's it, a seat. Because you're watching this, Everton was anthrax, I'm not supposed to say all this, but Everton at the time it was like, oh, there's this, that, and the other, you know. Anyway, so next thing, I said, excuse me, love, that's my seat. He went, do you know who you're talking to? I just looked and thought, no, who are you? Like, I'm an officer. I said, yeah, and that is my seat. And he said, can you come outside? I went, yeah, what for? I said, I want my seat back. And he went, you can't talk to me like that. I said, I just have. I said, look, where I come from. I said, look, let me tell you something, love. I said, where I come from, it's ladies before gentlemen. I said, where's your man? I said, never mind, officer. I said, now how old am I, older you? Because I was always looking young. I think they always thought that I was like a bit of a kid. But I just thought, I'm not having someone who's my son's age at the time. I thought, no, you can get lost. But it was
1: yeah,
3: at
1: I
3: me.
1: Thought, didn't they, you're allowed to talk to an officer like that, Claire?
0: Well, yeah, this is Claire we're talking about.
1: You can't, not in the army.
3: Yeah, but the thing was, I couldn't get my head round how rude he was. I've gone out and he's took my seat.
0: Yeah.
3: I don't think so. You're not getting away with it, lads. I don't care who you are.
0: Exactly.
1: No, I just thought
0: she doesn't mess with anyone. She don't mess with our Claire.
2: Did he back down?
1: It doesn't matter, but in the army, you
3: well, under... that's why I left it. Thank you very much. I wasn't getting spoken to like that, and there was a few incidents, do you know what I mean?
0: Yeah.
3: One tried to swear me around, we were in spittle, and I thought it was a charity night, and obviously I'm from the beauty industry, and they were ripping the... They were doing wax, and it was all for charity, like someone, guy would pay a tenner or something to get his legs waxed. It was all fun.
0: Yeah.
3: And she I just happened to know she wasn't pulling it right. And all I said to her was, it's the opposite direction. Then later on, she decided to swing me round. I thought she was dancing, and I realised she was pulling me and all that. I said, get your hands off, love. I said, I got my stance back. Listen, she nearly had me swung through. And I went, if you want to pull me, love, you pull me in the morning. I heard something in my office. I said, I don't care who you are. I said, you get me when you're drunk, love. You get me in the morning when you're sober.
0: Have you ever done jiu-jitsu or karate or any of those martial arts?
3: No, I haven't really, no.
0: Said, have you, Karen?
1: I have done jiu-jitsu.
3: God, we better watch it now. There we go.
0: What did you learn in jiu-jitsu? Did you get any of your belts?
1: I did it for about a year.
0: Yeah.
1: It's a lot of...
0: How old were you?
1: I was about 18.
0: It's good, though, isn't it? Because it teaches you self-defence.
3: I wish I had done it, but then again, you know...
2: Yeah, I made a really strong argument in a forum once.
3: What?
2: Like,
3: have you done it?
2: Form of self-defence. I've written a letter to the council. Like it's and I think it's a good idea, though, seriously, for anyone. Maybe you could even learn it, couldn't you?
1: It's good for kids to learn as well. It gives them discipline.
2: But also, you know, knowing what to do in a situation when it might get out of hand in the street and you have no way of defending yourself. Well, but it's like a defence, not offence, isn't it?
0: Jiu-jitsu teaches you to use your opponent's force and strength against them, apparently.
3: That's really cool. Interesting.
0: Yeah, and on the theme of using the force, guess what record I'm going to play?
1: Don't know.
2: Can you feel the force?
3: Exactly.

0: That's the real thing, feeling the force. Michael is going to read a new story out for us that Karen has selected for him.
1: Yeah, a couple of ones on health. These are just spotted in the air. Thanks for these ones. Like eating disorders linked to poverty. So it's negative things are linked to it because it's just not full, is it? You know, and so therefore. But what it says is eating disorders are more common in teenagers from poorer backgrounds, research has suggested. A study of 26,174 teens, that's very... that's precise, found those from households with a lower income and lower level of education are more likely to suffer. Contrary to stereotypes, that eating disorders are of more of the more affluent. So the idea is that yes, it can be linked to situation, poverty, and you're turning to think maybe. I mean, if it's something like overeating, it's like if you're feeling anxious, stressed, and so on, it's nice to eat, and I find that. So it's like you can turn to it, can't you? So that's so that could you could actually have that link to poverty is ironically overeating.
2: It's like more mental health problems, in other words. But the more poorer you are, the more mental health problems you can have.
1: Because you're always on alert, aren't you, about
3: things?
1: Really,
3: on a young person, it's not their fault. Because they're not getting the food, it's led to mental health. It's a bit sad, really.
2: Well, it is, isn't
3: it? It's very sad, isn't it? Because it's not really them that's decided, I'm not having that. It's that they haven't got it.
1: On the other bit,
0: do you remember the Carpenters group in the 70s? And Karen Carpenter died because she had an eating disorder.
2: Yeah.
0: And that was mainly because Brother Richard was supposed to be the star of the band.
2: Yeah.
0: And he was brought up by their mum to be the main one.
2: Yeah.
0: And he was supposed to get all the attention.
2: Yeah.
0: And he was, you know, the mum's favourite.
2: Yeah.
0: But Karen was much more talented.
2: Yeah.
0: Because she could sing brilliantly and she could play the drums really well as well.
2: Yeah.
0: And because of, her mum was not very positive about her getting all the attention.
2: Yeah.
0: And that's why she developed the eating disorder.
2: Yeah.
0: Did she not know that?
3: No, didn't know that.
0: It's really sad.
3: It is sad, isn't it?
0: Yeah, yeah.
1: I think the other side to it is with poverty is that the more processed food, particularly like ultra processed food, they call it as well. Whereas, as you said, like pot noodles being like a chemical set, this is cheap. This is cheaper than the healthiest food, so you're going to eat worse, aren't you? As well,
2: like more frozen stuff as well, and then fresh.
1: So
3: that's true. Yeah. So they are eating, but it's chemical food.
0: Yeah, you've talked about this before, Claire, because I know you're into your healthy eating, and we've talked about things like Linda McCartney, which are pushed as healthy foods, but in actual fact aren't.
1: Because it's kind of processed.
3: I've just got some Linda McCartney sausage, only because I've seen them in my mum's freezer. I thought I will have them. So I'm going to have them for breakfast. What do you think? No? It says only half a
0: if you've got them, then by all means eat them.
3: But if
0: you're going to be vegetarian, it's best to eat fresh fruit and veg.
2: Yeah.
1: Thing is, I'm a veggie though, and I like to have all the things like that are fun foods that you can still have because they've got things like Linda McCartney and cauldron and all that sort of thing. There's vegan cheese now, but some of it is done by these process ways, obviously. It's not as healthy. There's a story also, smokers starting younger despite heart habits decline. People are starting to smoke at a younger age despite the habit being in decline overall. These studies show that although many smokers are stubbing out the habit, people are taking it up younger. Vaping has increased, particularly amongst children and young adults, according to the research in Ireland and Austria. Researchers say their findings suggest that nicotine addiction remains a concern and that public health messages need to deter youngsters from all form of nicotine, including vaping, cigarettes, shisha and nicotine pouches. The average age when people started to smoke has gone down from 20 in people born in the 1930s to around 15 in those born in the noughties or 2000s, and a doubling of under 18s who smoke overall. So it's like it's actually come, people are saying it's come back a bit in the 2020s, almost as a reaction to the stress of modern life.
0: It's the vape. It's the vapes, Michael, is the problem, because they're so attractive to children.
2: Yeah.
0: There's those children who was moaning about on the top deck of the 10 yesterday afternoon. They got their tunes on. As soon as they got on the bus, they started playing the music out loud, which is a bit annoying. Then one of them shouted, "Has anyone got any vapes?"
2: Yeah.
0: So they wanted to do was sit there listening to the music and vaping because they taste of sweeties.
1: Yeah, the flavours, you don't get quite as much of that on the regular cigarettes, do you? Because it has a very powerful flavour to it. But I tried a few vapes, and there's not that many that are more like smoking. Because, you know, they seem to be like, it's like the equivalent of eating like a fruit pastel, like blowing out fruit pastels or something, isn't it?
0: That's why the children like them so much. Yeah. And that's why they're so dangerous
2: to children.
0: Don't start
2: vaping if you don't vape or smoke.
1: Because it was originally, the idea originally was to help you quit smoking. That was how it started, I remember that, in the late noughties.
0: But they're selling them now a lot to children.
1: Yeah.
0: And they shouldn't
3: I had a vape. My son bought me one. He had it for about 6 months. I enjoyed it, though.
1: Yeah.
3: Yeah, because it was a novelty for me. It was a big novelty.
1: Yeah, because the idea is it isn't as
0: like
1: bad,
0: it?
1: But it still
0: does
1: leave a lining.
0: You're really into being healthy.
3: I know, but I don't know why I had it. But I've just had it in the car. So when a traffic jam or something, I pick up the vape.
0: Well, it becomes a habit. It's something to do.
3: I never bought it. He bought it for me.
2: Yeah.
3: And he had it for quite a few months.
0: That's why mobile phones are so addictive, because they're just there. And you're not doing anything. You just pick them up.
3: I know, I don't. So I don't bother.
0: Because when I talk to Michael, he's been on his mobile phone. Even when we're talking about being addicted to mobile phones, he's actually doing it.
1: Well, the only defence is I've got the show notes on. It's just everything else I've got on it at the same time as well. Things we do, everything. It's like a computer. They're a computer in your hand. They know how fun computers are, and people expect them not to be addictive. Like, you know, it's like it's a powerful computer in your hand that can run. It could run Grand Theft Auto if it wanted to.
3: Yeah, I know, but people think they need these computers. I don't need one. I use my own brain. I don't use a computer for maths. I do it in my head.
1: Yeah, because calculators are a lot faster.
3: A piece of paper and a pen. Paper and pen.
2: Can I talk in my head? No. Yeah. Right.
0: What's,
3: we know our tables, you see. That's what it is.
0: Yeah. What's 3,976 divided by 42?
2: I don't know.
3: Oh, come on, that was a bit below the belt, Mel. Mel.
1: I would say it was around 10,000 or so, but it's not very, but really roughly, because it's four times. It might be about 900.
0: Yeah, well, we're talking about.
3: He's telling us he needs a computer now.
0: We're talking about the carpenters, so
1: yeah,
0: let's listen to them a little bit. All
4: 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All right, you're listening to All Hit Radio, and it's 53 degrees at 13 minutes past the hour. And right now in our All Request line, I've got Mike Ledgerwood on the phone. Hey, babe, what would you like to hear? Hey, babe, I'm sorry, I can't hear you too well. You're going to have to speak a little closer into the phone. Okay, babe, what would you like to hear again?
5: We are observing your Earth.
4: Hey, Mike, I'm sorry, babe, but that's not on our playlist. And by the way, you sound great over the phone. Anyway, if you give us your request, we'll be glad to play it for you, babe. So let's hear it.
5: We are observing your Earth.
0: It's been taken over by aliens, by the way. I thought it was going to be the Carpenters, but I don't know what's going on.
3: Ground control to Major Tom. More. We are your
0: I'll give
3: friends.
0: It another. Oh, here we go. It's the Carpenters. In

0: brilliant singing of Karen Carpenter and the awesome drumming by Karen Carpenter and a little bit of Richard as well. Not a lot,
1: in
0: but
1: the background.
0: He was there in the background pretending to be an alien. And yeah, I did a pub quiz one time and the question was, what instrument did Karen Carpenter play? And one of the girls wants to say the banjo. And I said, don't be silly, she played the drums, not the banjo. Huh. I said, maybe she did play the banjo as well, I don't know. But wasn't she great?
1: Yeah. Anyway, on that note, cutting across, but also, in case I forget, there's a healing day. It's what's on the weekends. We've got a healing day on in the Lark Lane Community Centre, which is Lark Lane, which is the old police station, and it starts at 1 o'clock till 7 on Saturday, this Saturday, the 14th, and there's all kinds on, obviously holistic, any type of holistic you want, from Indian head, facials, full body massage, cupping, everything, Reiki, and then we've got nice cakes for sale, nice food that Jackie cooks. And then we've got singers on, entertainers, usually Tai Chi dancers. There's a lot of little entertainments on. I haven't got the list on me. It's on my phone. I should have got it out, really. But it's a fun day for everybody. And it's only, I think it's £1 to go in or £2.
2: That's all right.
1: Yeah. And then
0: our choir performed at the Bombed Out Church over the August Bank Holiday a couple of weeks ago.
1: Oh, very nice.
0: Well, it was only just about 8 or 9 days ago, actually. And there were a lot of community groups, like dancing, singing. It was all for you to go in. It's a great venue.
1: What day was that?
0: It was over the Bank Holiday weekend on the Saturday, Sunday, Monday at the Bombed Out Church.
1: It wasn't very good weather, though, was it?
0: It wasn't brilliant, but it was all right for an hour or two.
1: If you
0: could get down there. It was something to do.
1: Always let us know about that.
0: Yeah, all right. I think we've got something coming up around about the 20th, but I'm going to be on holiday for a week, so I probably won't.
1: That's next Saturday, is it?
0: I think it's a week on Saturday, the 20th.
1: No, that this is the 14th, this Saturday.
0: Oh,
1: so
0: yours.
1: The 20th, the Saturday after.
0: Yeah.
1: Put that in your diary. And that's in the Bombed Out Church?
0: No. Well. The Bombed Out Church gig we've already done. But there are constantly things going on at the Bombed Out Church. So go and check out
1: what's going on
0: there. Michael is on his mobile phone again. I don't know what he's looking at this time.
1: He's got his notes.
0: I don't know what he's making notes about. So I'm making notes about Michael.
3: Well, what to actually say on this show? Because it would be like be like dead air and thinking, well, what should we actually say? That sort of thing, right. Especially as it's live. So I have a little thing that helps, which is where you can now write. I've written everything from just a quick list of, what to do on the show to a novel in Google Docs, which is a bit risky when you consider if you get locked out of your account.
0: You've written a novel on your mobile phone.
3: Actually, I more or less have, yes. When I can get the motivation to. But it is annoying writing on such a small thing, but it's because it's right there, you can add to it.
0: I suppose so, yeah. It's best than going on Candy Crush, that's for sure.
3: More productive than that, yes, but just you look just as not present and lost. You know, like there was something recently. So they just said, you know, like a concert or something, you know, a live thing, and it was a sea of, it was Ariana Grande, and it was just a sea of phones recording it, all held up in the tallway.
0: Oh, it's really, really annoying when you're trying to watch the concert and an idiot has got their phone up in front of you.
2: Yeah.
0: And I think, how often are you going to watch that, love?
2: Yeah.
0: Once you've recorded it, are you ever going to watch it again?
3: See, that's the thing, is it isn't all that good generally, the quality. Although if you get, I've actually done that, you get on a smaller gig where they let you do it, if you can get a recording from the mixer, it sounds really good. Like instead of just in the room, it loses it really quickly. So that's a way of, there's only some things you ever go back to, but yeah, it was just a sea of phones with all the recording, but it was like held in the... I can't stand it, the vertical video thing, because it's not even very good to watch video on. There's content made for phones now that is in that shape as well, like deliberately in that shape instead of the widescreen. So it was nearly all of them were held like that. So, there was The serious story was that a block of flats was being renovated in Glasgow, and it was going to help. It was going to be help alleviate the housing list a little bit. But because rumours spread around that they were going to be used for people with immigration sort of thing, someone actually set fire to the block. So
0: what's been going on
3: over the last week or so, protests in Portsmouth and Devon, and Dover. So is it all starting to get out of hand now that this sort of thing?
2: Yeah, definitely.
0: I think Andy Burnham might need to have a rethink about what happens for the asylum seekers when they come here, because you can see why they come. I really can't blame them. If you're living in Afghanistan and it's under the Taliban and it's very highly religious and you don't happen to be that religious yourself, and for 20 years it wasn't religious, and when the British and the Americans were they shouldn't. If they were just going to pull out and leave it,
3: well, they
0: after
3: did
0: 20,
3: suddenly
0: which 21.
3: They did.
0: Yeah, they shouldn't have gone there in the first place, interfering, because they've caused the problem.
3: Yeah.
0: So you can see why people come. I can't blame them. I'd do it if I could.
3: So there's the lack of empathy for the people who are doing this, because obviously
0: when they get here, they do get a really good deal. Because you get free accommodation, you get 3 meals a day. It might not be the best food, but you get 3 meals a day, and you get a tenner a week pocket money. But out of that, you've got to buy like soap and shampoo, deodorants. It's not going to go very far.
3: Well, tenner isn't, is it? Because that's what you're paid if the food is already taken. I think it's maybe something like 35 if no food or something. But it's still a lower
0: if
3: amount,
0: you're in,
3: really.
0: Yeah, if you're not getting any food, then it's about 49 quid. But then you've got to buy your own food. But you also get NHS treatment, you get free education for your children, and you get free dental care for asylum seekers, which most British people don't. And the asylum seekers qualify for that because they're on a low income.
3: Yeah, because that's how it's worked for British people, as it were, is that it's if you're on a low income, you get it if you can find an NHS dentist, because that's, then you might have to try and look
0: pension,
3: for private treatment then.
0: If you're on pension credit, you qualify for dental.
3: So it's the same thing.
0: It is a very good package for people who are asylum seekers, and you can see why they want to come, because not only do they get housing and food, but they're also safe. No one's going to drop a bomb on them. No one's going to do anything bad to them like that. I don't know about these protesters. There was one of them with his North Face balaclava and a cross round his neck. Do you think he's ever been to church? I doubt it.
2: No.
3: So the problem is it's kind of mean spirited. We want to have empathy for people. But in this case, and there may be there may still be issues of integration at time. There are also just people who are you want to find a better life and that sort of. But in this case, it wasn't even going to be used for that. It was just a rumour. It wasn't actually.
0: It wasn't even true.
3: It wasn't. So they set fire to a block of flats that were going to be used for social housing and put the waiting list back up to 10 years again or something. You've got to wait. So they just went solely on the rumour of that. The feelings are running so high. And then we've seen these the protests that have taken place
0: at the weekend
3: at Dover and Portsmouth.
0: Reform UK had their conference, and there was a girl who got in there, and she was protesting during Farage's speech, and she stood up to protest, and some old bloke had a metal crutch, one of those crutches that they give you at the hospital, and he ran up to her and smacked her over the head with the crutch, and it wasn't even on the news. They didn't
2: That's
0: even report
2: terrible,
0: it.
2: Isn't that?
0: At the Reform UK conference, there was a young woman in her 20s who was a protester.
3: So she got in and infiltrated,
0: She deserved to be hit over the head with a crutch, and another woman grabbed hold of her hair and pulled her to the ground, and then another bloke kicked her while she was on the ground.
2: That's disgusting. I know,
0: and the interviewed Robert Jenrick, who's from Reform, and he just said, "Well, it's hard lines. Boo hoo. She shouldn't have done that."
3: So he's just maintaining the them and us.
0: So it's okay in the face to smack someone over the head if they don't agree with your politics. That's it's terrible. Okay, according to him, which is terrible.
2: Mm.
0: Yeah. So we try to see both sides of the issue. The asylum seekers issue is very, you know, we need to see both sides of it.
2: We can't take any more people in, though, can we? Our country's poor. That's the main thing, isn't it?
0: Well, the statistics are that since 1993 to now, the population has gone up by 13 million. And in the same period of time, the United States population has gone up from 250 million to 350 million. Theirs has gone up by 100 million. Oh, ours has gone up by 12.
3: So it's a very small proportion of actual people.
0: But ours has gone up by about 12 to 13 million.
1: In what space of time?
0: 33 years.
3: So generally the world's population is rising, but it's only a very small proportion, I think.
0: Ours has risen at a much slower rate than most of the world.
2: But it's still too many.
3: But it's still too many. Because on the planet, we're over 8 billion, and we were 5 billion in 1950 or something like that. And it's what?
0: Yeah.
3: But it's actually looking at the same stats, it's actually very low from immigration. This is a very, very tiny percentage. Just in general, the population is rising, and this might be what is leading to housing pressure as well. But why do we need more social housing?
0: It's going to start falling, Michael, because last year was the first year that there were fewer people being born than there are dying.
3: Oh, yeah, so that's happening, the displacement of the young versus the old, yes.
0: Yeah, we've got a lot of old people, but like my generation, and me and Karen and Claire, when we've all gone, we're not old, but, you know, we're not young.
2: No.
0: And when
3: that's
0: we've
3: a nice
0: all...
3: Way to put it, yes, we're not,
0: we're not exactly, old, but we're
3: like
0: not
3: I'm
0: young.
3: Like I'm 45, I'll just say that.
0: Yeah, when we've all gone, there will be, let's say in 20 years' time, will be a big drop in the population, because there's not as many babies being born as there used to be.
3: David Attenborough said.
1: Yeah. So in 20 years.
3: But do we actually need that across the world? You know, the world, because how can it sustain 8 billion? The men, you know,
0: it won't.
3: That's the
0: it
3: thing.
0: Won't.
3: 9 billion by 2040,
0: by the end of this
3: century,
0: population would be much lower. And in this country, you know, there used to be a saying, 2.3 children. Yeah. In the 80s and 90s, that was the average.
3: Yeah, remember people
1: saying that.
0: Now it's 1.2 children.
3: Oh, right.
1: So
3: that's
1: people
3: all.
1: Have
3: that's
1: got
3: a new sitcom name
1: two.
3: For the 2030s.
0: And people have one or two. It's very rare that that women will have three children these days.
1: I know. A lot of people in my son's class, he's 43, didn't even have kids.
3: But it's also because it's hard.
0: You can't afford them.
3: Yeah, and he can't get a house. It's like, even presenter here has to share with his parents, doesn't he? Like, he's got his three generation in the house, you know, so they can't get a place of their own with his girlfriend, and that is a common thing in the 2020s. And you can go to work and 9 to 5, you cannot get enough to run your life, and so it's probably leading to people having children later.
1: I do feel sorry for the young people today, the way they've made it so hard.
0: I know.
1: I mean, it was always hard
3: because
1: to buy a property if you were on low wages and stuff, but now it's really hard. They've made it impossible. They want everyone to rent.
0: I owned my own house when I was 26.
3: Yeah.
0: And
2: so did I.
3: And you got your frosty.
1: You were.
0: A man came to the door and I answered it and said,

0: smallest shared moment could mean more than grand declarations. Enjoy a laughter, conversation, and sense of being understood. A money insight could arrive during quiet reflection.
1: Oh, God.
0: The £2 lottery. Emotional growth and financial common sense can work together beautifully. Does that ring a bell?
1: Yeah, yeah.
0: The whole thing.
1: Yeah.
0: Right, who's next? What's your Sagittarius? We're next. We're both. What are you?
2: I'm Libra, yes. Oh, I want all fairness and balance in the world.
0: Okay, let's read you, really, and then it's mine, and then yours. Yours, yeah. Sachi. This is yours, Libra. Friends can remind you who you are today, Libra. Their warmth and encouragement may help you consider an ambition that has been quietly lost its sparkle. Creativity is strong, so give time to whatever brings genuine pleasure rather than merely looking impressive. Reframe the goals that still excite you and let you go off those you've outgrown. Is that making sense to you?
2: Yeah, so, sort of developing and, I've been doing something like drawing recently. I didn't really know how to draw, and sort of I just sort of done it, and you try something more and more, and then you can sort of do it.
3: That's great. Yeah, let's have
0: good luck with that one. Yeah. Right, so we'll read Sagittarius, and then we'll read Scorpio, because you're a Saggy. Curiosity has you firing on all cylinders today, Sagittarius. A friend may introduce an idea, opportunity, or experience that opens your eyes to something new. Creative energy is strong professionally too, so don't hide a clever suggestion. Deeper conversation could reveal unexpected feelings, perhaps in romance. Ooh. Expansion is better than when shared. Any of that ringing a bell?
3: Is it? With the romance, hopefully. Yeah.
0: Oh, that's nice. Fingers crossed.
3: You never know.
0: Right, let's read mine.
3: Go on.
0: Your reputation and ambitions are under spotlight today, Scorpio. Well, yeah, I'm quite ambitious. Don't know about my reputation, though. I can put people straight on that one, though, if they want to start. Sorry, it's true. No, I'm not messing. No, you will get told. As the front to pull me, supportive friends could give you the confidence you need. Listen to their perspective instead of assuming you already know the answer. Privately, you may also recognize what your home or emotional life has been missing. Blend the two insights.
3: Oh, well, that's the end of our lunchtime trip around the Scousey Verse, I'm afraid. Has it gone fast? Yeah.
2: Yeah, it was like an open top tour bus on the radio.
3: And it is. Okay. And of course, our rocket fuel is powered by SBW Law. who sponsor our station. So thanks to them. Thanks to the two lads who just went by and gave us the big thumbs up at the window. I don't know whether you're listening, lads, but thanks very much for the encouragement. Thanks to our listeners in the United States. Thanks to our listener in Germany and our listeners in Helsinki. And our little crew will be back in 2 weeks' time, but next week... Well, every weekday you can listen to.
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3: 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All right. Bye.
2: 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Bye for now.
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I realise £100 is a big ask, especially at the moment. 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But more importantly, you'll get a warm, fuzzy feeling that you or your organisation is contributing to a worthwhile community project. You can either make a one-off payment by BACS of £100 or set up a monthly standing order of only £8.34. Donations need to be made to Kensington Vision, which is all one word, Community Interest Company via the Co-op Bank. 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That's 089299. And our bank account details are 65255654. That's 65255654. If you'd like more information or more details, then contact me, Steve Farragher, by emailing steve@l-c-r.co.uk. 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

Hello, my name's Steve Farragher, and I'm here to explain to you all about the LCR Club 100. 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I realise £100 is a big ask, especially at the moment. But in reality, this £100 equates to eating one Greg steak bake or drinking one Starbucks coffee a week. In return for being part of Club 100, you'll get a framed certificate, an LCR mug, and the chance to be a guest on our programme, Kenny Island Discs. But more importantly, you'll get a warm, fuzzy feeling that you or your organisation is contributing to a worthwhile community project. You can either make a one-off payment by Bax of £100 or set up a monthly standing order of only £8.34. Donations need to be made to Kensington Vision, which is all one word, Community Interest Company via the Co-op Bank. Our SOR code is 089299. That's 089299. And our bank account details are 65255654. That's 65255654. If you'd like more information or more details, then contact me, Steve Farragher, by emailing steve@l-c-r.co.uk. 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
2: 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I realise £100 is a big ask, especially at the moment, but in reality this £100 equates to eating one Greg steak bake or drinking one Starbucks coffee a week. In return for being part of Club 100, you'll get a framed certificate, an LCR mug, and the chance to be a guest on our programme, Kenny Island Discs. But more importantly, you'll get a warm, fuzzy feeling that you or your organisation is contributing to a worthwhile community project. You can either make a one-off payment by BACS of £100 or set up a monthly standing order of only £8.34. Donations need to be made to Kensington Vision, which is all one word, Community Interest Company via the Co-op Bank. Our SOR code is 089299. That's 089299. And our bank account details are 65255654. That's 65255654. If you'd like more information or more details, then contact me, Steve Farragher, by emailing steve@l-c-r.co.uk. Or you can even call into the LCR studio, 53 to 57 Holt Road, and you can also see what your donation is delivering to the community. Thanks very much for listening.

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1: This is Percy wishing Edie all the best, hoping she has a very nice passage and that she'll be very happy in Canada with Margaret. Good luck, Edie.
2: Well.

0: The story of Percy Phillips, the man who recorded the Beatles. Episode 1.
1: Well, Percy Phillips, he was a Kensington resident for most of his life. He was born in Warrington in 1895. That's the amazing thing, isn't it? Because some of these guys, man, who were working in the 60s and 70s in the music business in Liverpool, they were born in Victorian times, you know, and he was one of them. And he was very interested in technology because, you know, as you probably know, those first 50 years of the 20th century, like 1900 to 1950, say, all our modern things were discovered, invented, you know, developed, telly, cars, aeroplanes, cameras, music, recording, you know, tape, wax discs, acetate discs, you know, and that was all invented and developed in the first part of Percy Phillips's life. So, you know, he will have seen a plane fly over Liverpool for the first time anyone ever saw a plane flying anywhere. You know, that was the age he was, the age he was born into as well. So in his life, there were people like Marconi or John Logie Baird. So that all these people who were called pioneers then, you don't really hear the word now. In those days, the first part of the 20th century, pioneers were everywhere, you know, in flight, you know, in photography, as I say, in television, radio. These guys were developing brand new things, you know, based on work that people had done previously. So Percy Phillips loved inventions and the new world that was coming in front of him. And when he was quite a young kid, he went to fight in the First World War. You know, he was too young, really, but he went, and his dad went as well. Percy Phillips' dad was called George Phillips. He was the chief inspector of Warrington Police, incredibly. And in the First World War, he was like 53 years old, and him and Percy went off to France, you know, to fight. He got killed, George, like first week he was there. 53 years old, he should have stayed at home. But Percy...